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6: 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Join Scotty G and the coach coming up Wednesday this week from 10 to 2 at the Bar W Beef pop-up event at the Cal Ranch store in Spanish Fork. 950 North Main Street. Again, their pop-up event Wednesday from 10 to 2. Ben, the Jazz did show up on the list. Now, who did this survey? The Athletic has been reporting it.
7: It is The Athletic, yeah.
6: Is it The Athletic? Surveying players. And the question was, the number one team they did not want to get traded to, and the Jazz were on the list, Ben, with 5%. But they were what number? 1, 2, 3, 4, tied for 5th.
7: Mm-hmm.
6: Which I was kind of surprised. And we can discuss why we think that. I'm not surprised they're on the list, but surprised that they're lower. Here are the teams that are above them. The number one response on the list, by a long way, 35.8%, was your Memphis Grizzlies.
7: Yes. More than a third.
6: Number two on the list with 11.7%. So notice that drop off from 36 to 12. The Washington Wizards. Number three at 10.8, the Sacramento Kings. Number four at 6.7, New Orleans. Tied with the Jazz at 5%, Brooklyn. And then Charlotte, below that. Charlotte, Portland, New York. Huh, that's kind of funny. Detroit, Indiana, Milwaukee, and the Lakers.
7: I'm trying to figure out exactly what, how many voters we think there were. I know the list will tell you. It's something like 120.
6: It's not the whole league.
7: It's not the whole league, but it's a decent chunk. And I've seen them conducting these and grabbing players and pulling them aside. So I do think it's legitimate. 5% for the Jazz is good. That probably means somewhere between 2 and 6 players they asked. More than 2, because, again, the teams that are below the Jazz, Milwaukee, and the Lakers who make the list are at 1.7% chance.
6: Right.
7: Or 1.7% of the vote. Mm-hmm. If that's 1 each, then you can do the math. That would be, whatever, 60 players or so that they asked, 58 players that they asked. The Jazz at 5% means a handful of players said, no, I don't want to go to Utah. But to be tied with Brooklyn, well, Brooklyn's a great city if you want to be a young person who has a lot of money and go out on the town. So I think some of that has to do with opportunity to win. Some of that probably does have to do with some of the old things about Utah, which I think is totally fine if you don't want to live in Salt Lake City. It's totally your choice. But Memphis, obviously fascinating at 35%. And they have been very misrun, and the players seemingly have had a very hard time living there.
6: I would guess that all 5% don't want to play in Utah either for one of two reasons. One, probably they don't know anything about Utah. Uh-huh. They buy into the stereotype. In my opinion, the wrong stereotype, but there is that out there. Uh-huh. Or they are misled about the Jazz roster and think it's legitimately a 22-win team, which there is that out there, uh-huh, too. I would guess that that's probably what it is. excuse me. The other names on this list, though, why Memphis at 35.8? LeBron was clowning the market. I would guess that LeBron's not the only one. I've never been to Memphis, but I've actually only heard good things. Our guy, Jonathan Reinhart, is from from Memphis. But apparently they have there's some doubt about the Memphis market. Partly the owner, probably? And partly Ja Morant?
7: There's obviously bad stuff happening right now in Memphis. I mean, Brandon Clark just died. You know, and I know he was not in Memphis when he was there, but, like, that was the team that was partially responsible for taking care of him.
6: This survey was probably pre-that.
7: Probably was. Oh, I mean, yeah, it was done during the season. Yes, it was not. Brandon Clark died last week, and it's an absolutely tragic story. But, yes, along those lines, like, I do think there is some concern about how this is all working out. What's happening in Memphis, how the players are being taken care of, what the facilities look like, who's in charge, who's running the show. And clearly the problem is I think that Ja Morant and T. Morant have been running the show in Memphis, and they've seemingly just handed over everything to get it for him. By the way, it was 161 players that were totaled. So 5% of the vote, whatever that would be.
6: It's like
7: 6 or 7 players?
6: Yeah.
7: Yeah.
6: Locke was running to the snap talk to rub it in the face of the Wizards, who came in at 11.7.
7: Well, someone in Locked On Wizards was talking about, they were just talking about the draft, and they said nobody wants to go live in Utah because the Wizards have the first pick and the Jazz have the second, and Locke was responding saying, like, well, look, this poll says nobody wants to live in Washington either.
6: That was after Locke fired him, right?
7: Probably. I don't know if Locke has that authority.
6: Oh, yeah, he's still running the show over there.
7: Yeah. You're probably right. I don't pay attention to what his power is, not power is at Locked On. That's
6: he's still doing good for him. But why Washington? Going through the reasons, is that purely, I mean, because they are trying to turn the roster around? Is that purely reputation of the franchise?
7: Well, how many of these teams are playoff teams? Memphis is not. Washington is not. Sacramento is not. New Orleans is not. Brooklyn is not. So Utah is not. Charlotte missed the playoffs. Portland barely made it in as the plan.
6: So you think it's all roster? But then New York's after that?
7: New York is in after that. Detroit, Indiana. Detroit finished with the 1 seed in the East this year. Indiana was in the finals 2 years ago. Milwaukee at 1.7%, Lakers at 1.7%. I think a lot of it at the top has to do with teams that are losing teams. Again, I'm sure there was seven or whatever number players in this 161 person or player poll said the Jazz. It's not, they don't want to live in Utah. Being around the locker room as much as I am, it's the least I've ever felt that.
6: I think that market is becoming less important.
7: The world's just getting so small.
6: I watched a Giannis commercial during the playoffs, the national campaign. Who was that? I'm trying to think. Oh, it was a diaper commercial. It was Huggies.
7: Uh-huh.
6: This kid out there crawling. It was cute. But Milwaukee's not. I mean, there's like 5 people that live in Milwaukee. You know, I wonder. Oklahoma City's dominating. It's probably And listen, we're in Utah with a bad rep.
7: OKC is not on this list.
6: It is not a spectacular
7: it's
6: market.
7: It's a lousy town.
6: It's just not yeah, great. No offense.
7: Seems like they take care of their players.
6: I don't want to drag anybody.
7: No, it seems like they take care of their players and you can win.
6: And Shea signed a 5-year extension to stay there.
7: They get a lot out of their guys. They develop you right.
6: So, yeah, I think market is – and I wonder if that's an effect of modern media and your ability to – you know, because your ability to go on Jimmy Kimmel if you were a Clipper or a Laker. I mean, they have one a Clipper or a Laker every other day. That used to be the way that you had to market yourself through traditional means. And if you were in L.A. or New York, then everybody talked about you all the time. That's not true anymore.
7: I'm totally with you.
6: I wonder if it just means less. I wonder if that number for the Jazz is so low because people can see the NBA players can go, they're putting their roster together. And I'll go to Salt Lake City. I talked to Carlos Boozer. It's not bad.
7: Or whoever. I liked, again, it's so funny. We do get to this point. Like, Darren Peterson is coming into the draft. Cam Boozer is a good example, too. Cam Boozer's 18. Darren's 19. So 9 years ago, Donovan Mitchell gets drafted into Utah. This is 9 years ago. Okay, Cam Boozer was 9 years old watching Darren or Donovan Mitchell's rookie season. How impressionable and dumb were you as a 9-year old? Being like, he won the dunk contest. He's my favorite player. Like, there actually is some sense of the Jazz are not this old dinosaur team that me as a 40-year old remembers, or, you know, that era of basketball players. These players don't remember Darren Williams. They didn't see Darren play. If they did, it was at the very end of his career in Dallas and Cleveland. They don't remember Darren in Utah. That's a distant memory if they even know that that's the story. In fact, I will tell you, and this was, I don't want to say it was off the record, it was just kind of not on a microphone. I was talking to Keontae George about how the Jazz acquired, it was Darren. I was talking to him about the Darren Williams trade and moving Darren and how they got Derek Favors and all this stuff, because he's obviously very aware that the Derek Favors trade is the reason why the Jazz were in the position they were with tanking. He didn't really know kind of the dynamics of all of it. And I was explaining to him the dynamics of Darren getting traded and Favors coming in and what Favors was supposed to be. And it's just like, they don't have this strong connection of Utah from that point. It's pretty fresh. It's pretty new. So if you were to tell me that all these 19 to 25-year-olds look at Utah and all they know of it is like, oh, yeah, Donovan was there for a while and Donovan seems really cool. He's like a good guy. Won the dunk contest there. That was fun. I don't really have any preconceived notions of it now. Utah's in the Big 12. A lot of these kids have come and played in Utah, either in Provo or in Salt Lake City during their college stays, which didn't used to happen as much pre-Pac-12, never happened really pre-Pac-12. Mm-hmm. If there's a different perspective, I totally would believe that. And on top of it, Ryan Smith has made enormous efforts to put a good foot forward to welcome these players who may have not felt welcome here before.
6: I think that's been true for a long time. Ryan's doing great. Don't get me wrong. But, you know,
7: Dennis Lindsay tried to do it.
6: Linda Lucchetti and her operation that she got off the ground over there, really taking care of families.
7: Yeah.
6: And doing, I mean, and going back to, Larry and his relationship with, I think they've tried to put the best foot forward and take care of the players.
7: I totally agree. For a long time. Totally agree.
6: And Ryan's doing that and he's building the new facility and all that sort of thing. But I just wonder if, you know, priorities have changed maybe. It's more about role. Maybe they're getting smarter about it. It's more about role. It's more about fit. It's more about structure. It's more about winning. And it's less about the other stuff. And listen, if you're LeBron James, you're going to pick living on the beach because you can.
7: Yeah.
6: I don't think you ever are going to be able to change that. You know, if Carmelo wants to live in New York, at the time he could pick where he wanted to go. Good for him. I don't know, outside of A.J. DiBonza, maybe who would pick Salt Lake, you know, get Sam Merrill
7: back. As your primary location.
6: You know,
7: yeah.
6: But honestly, outside of L.A., Miami, and New York, what other markets are they going to pick surely for the market?
7: And it's notable that both Brooklyn and New York show up on this list.
6: No, free agents are going to pick San Antonio because they want to play with Wemby. I don't think they're going to pick L.A. because they don't want to play with Luka. We'll see. The Lakers ended up on this list with 1.7%, as you say. That means they got multiple votes.
7: I'm really curious to see how all of this changes. We were just talking about some, you know, Darren Peterson's been to Utah. He's been to Utah twice. No, Kansas didn't play at BYU. So he's been here at least once, but he has been here twice. He played AJD Bonta at Highland High School last summer. Uh-huh. And then he played at the University of Utah because Kansas did come here. Am I right on that? Maybe they didn't because they didn't play Provo either. But Darren has like been to Salt Lake City in his life. AJ's obviously been here. Cam Boozer obviously spent a lot of time here.
6: Born here.
7: It's like, I just don't know if we're going to get to this point. I remember talking to Kristen Peek, our friend. Cooper Flagg's family has been here, right? They played here in some high school tournament. Those things just, you just pass through Utah now, I think, in the circuit a little bit more. I don't think anyone's really all that surprised by what Utah offers when they land here. I am curious, though, if NIL will change some players' desires to feel like you have to be on a big-name college team and then you have to be on a big-name NBA team, or if you can kind of shed that identity or reputation before you even get to the pros, where I think a lot of these guys, well, I got to be Kentucky and then LA, or I got to be Duke and New York, or whatever they think the major cities are where the major players go. I still don't know if that's as important anymore. I mean, I just think these kids have access to a much bigger world far more easily that is not relegated to three or four cities like it may have been in the 80s or the 90s or even the early 2000s, and it's just not really the case anymore.
6: I was thinking, quick side note, because I was listening to Sam Merrill, who was on the station mm-hmm. earlier today. Awesome.
7: Yep.
6: He was on with Scotty and the coach. Bountiful Zone. Are there enough that we could do Utah-born basketball players for a What You Got Wednesday?
7: Mm. We could do 10.
6: Think we could get to 10?
7: We could get to 10.
6: Because the list, we'd be getting real thin.
7: Yeah, we're getting some lousy players.
6: I was trying to rattle
7: 9 and 10 are probably a little rough, but we could get to 10. I'd love to do that.
6: Okay. We'll put that on the list. Utah-born basketball players. The list ain't long.
7: No, it's not long. It's 10 players long. Might be 9.
6: It might be 7.
7: Yeah. But we can figure that out.
6: But I was thinking about that. Shout out to Sam Merrill, who had a huge game.
7: Going to the conference finals. He's already won a finals, right? He was on that Milwaukee Bucks team that won a title. He's already got his ring. So, Sam Merrill, he's like a legitimately good player. It's very cool to see how good his career has turned out to be. But no, I told you, being around this Jazz locker room, and you see the postseason comments, not playoffs, but end of season comments from Kevin Love of being like, I didn't want to be in Utah. I didn't know what my career looked like, but it did not involve Salt Lake City. And then I came in, and Will Hardy was great, and the ownership was great, and he talked about, do you know how unique it is that the owner knows every player's name? He's like, that's never happened to me anywhere I've been before. Like, that's a real cool opportunity. It's like, I love Salt Lake. And, you know, he's been in Park City. He's got some ties to the area. But Kevin Love comes out and endorses it and kind of realizes, hey, there's something I can be here and I can be a part of something. Being around these young guys, Cody Williams is from Arizona. Ace Bailey's from Chattanooga. Went to small part of New Jersey for college. I just like that. Look, that doesn't mean there won't be big city kids that want to play in big markets and big cities. That's always going to be a thing. I think there are kids who are just fine saying, Shea's getting his in Oklahoma City. I just want to carve out a niche where I can get mine.
6: That's what I'm saying. I think the priorities have changed a little bit.
7: Yeah, which credit those kids. A, it's good for the Jazz, good for them, but credit those kids who recognize that what they've been peddled or what maybe previous generations have been peddled does not have to be the truth. You get to design your own pathway. You know, I think the Phoenix Suns are a series of clowns dressed up in basketball uniforms for the most part. I'm not a huge Devin Booker fan. I love the idea that he wants to play his entire career in Phoenix. I think that's really cool. Phoenix is not super city. It's a much bigger city than Salt Lake, but it's not Los Angeles, and it's not Dallas, and it's not Miami. It's not New York along those lines.
6: But you can get a Kardashian there in under an hour.
7: You certainly can. But, you know, Damian Lillard's ties to Weber State and has always spoken glowingly about Utah as well. I think all of those little pieces help, and I think changing it and the Jazz maybe being good enough next year to justify some of it, I think would be a good sign for the future. And you know what? Adding another professional sports team of the major four, MLS does great here. It's very cool.
6: Yeah.
7: Adding another team in the NHL, and if it ends up becoming MLB as well, I don't think that hurts.
6: Also, nobody's free agent anymore in the NBA. So
7: that's another big part of it.
6: So good times.
7: Because it is funny. That's a great point. I love that point. In the sense that, like, there was just this narrative that it was always easy to slight the Jazz or slight Utah specifically. Like, well, he's never going to sign in Utah. Like, I went back because we were talking about the Jazz making the mistake of what should they have done with Donovan Mitchell after his first year. And they go out and they trade for Mike Conley. And I went back and looked at who else was available the summer of 2018, whatever it was when the Jazz traded for Mike. It must have been. It was Donovan played 2 years with Ricky, right? Because he was hurt the second year.
6: Yes, that sounds. Yes, they did play 2 years together for sure.
7: And then traded for Mike Conley in the summer of 2019. The two other guys that were moved that could have been fits for the Jazz conceivably were Malcolm Brogdon or Jimmy Butler. Well, at that time, everyone had said, well, Jimmy Butler's never going to Utah. Why, they probably wouldn't even consider it. And he went to Miami, leaving Philly. Probably never would have even considered Utah. But he didn't even move in free agency. That was a trade. But in a free agency era, you're right. People weren't signing in Utah willingly. It's not even a part of the conversation of how you change teams. And in fact, if you hit free agency, it's a bad sign. And you're just trying to find anywhere you can to get a job to stick around in the NBA. Not a lot of guys are getting to free agency before they extend well before that.
6: Yeah, and those that are damaged goods, like Nurkin, is
7: broken beak.
6: His broken beak. You know, you're getting a former, you know, big contract guy, but he's got breathing problems.
7: If Nurk was more valued, he would have signed a deal last summer in Charlotte or in Phoenix 2 years ago. He never would have been here.
6: Never would have been a free agent.
7: Yeah.
6: So the game has changed. And if you trade for a guy like Jaren Jackson Jr., who has 3 years left on his deal, mm-hmm. his opinion doesn't matter.
7: Correct.
6: So, good news.
7: Yep.
6: But then if you can, they perform and you can convince them to stay, all the better. Even if it's just for 1 year like Paul George with Oklahoma City. Makes all the difference.
7: Yeah. I do think the most important thing you can do is win.
6: Yeah.
7: Attract players by winning.
6: Have an opportunity.
7: Yep.
6: Like Oklahoma City. Except for where now they have to gut the team. Because they can't afford it.
7: Correct. Adam Silver doesn't want you to stay good.
6: In all honesty, and not to change topics, but they're going to lose Hartenstein. They're going to lose Lou Dort. Mm-hmm. The only players, I should bring it up, they only have like 4 players under contract.
7: Yeah, it's going to be their top 3 guys. It'll be A.J. Mitchell, like Wiggins. And they're going to have to retool around Cason Wallace. They're going to have to retool around a lot of those players.
6: They're going to do it with those draft picks that they didn't trade.
7: Yeah, they
6: better
7: hope.
6: We'll see if that pays off. Yeah, in all honesty.
7: Yeah. It's a bad design.
6: Is it?
7: Denver tried to do it.
6: They're going to get 2 titles out of it, though.
7: Yeah, they will. No, their design to this point worked. They built a team in the pre-this CBA era, and they're just kind of riding into this current CBA where they're making it so hard to keep these players. But yes, they're going to get 2 titles out of it.
6: It's the same as Flacco. Remember when the Ravens had to pay Joe Flacco, and then they had to cut the rest of the team?
7: Lost everybody else.
6: And they couldn't. Tape it back together. But if they pick the right rookies and develop them, I mean, speaking of A.J. Mitchell, I mean, what was that dude, undrafted?
7: Second round pick? Yeah.
6: And you're making a contributor out of him? That means if he's a second round pick, he is working for a ham sandwich and
7: $3 million
6: and
7: a
6: can of beans.
7: Yeah. Nothing in the NBA.
6: Nothing. And they've got total control over him.
7: A couple of years.
6: For
7: this
6: couple
7: year
6: of years.
7: And next year, meaning next season and the season after.
6: So you find a few of those and maybe you can do it, which is what they're betting on.
7: Yeah. It's a dangerous bet. But you have the right 3 guys atop their roster. It's just hard to be like, I think we can find a guy in the second round that will be a championship-level player.
6: They have the Clippers, though, this year, right?
7: They do have the Clippers pick. And somebody else's pick at 17.
6: Yeah.
7: They've got 13 and 17. Yeah, they've got a hit.
6: You got a hit on one of those 2 guys, probably?
7: Mm-hmm.
6: 2 out of 2 would really be something, but I think you got to hit at least one.
7: And they've done. They've done a very good job hitting on their draft picks.
6: That's a thing.
7: Yep, for sure.
6: Stay tuned. We'll have more Jake and Ben coming up next. It's the Jake and Ben Show, 97.5, the KSL Sports Zone.
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6: 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How did I not know this? Donovan Mitchell is engaged?
7: Who's a Grammy singer.
6: Yeah, Coco Jones. Is she relevant?
7: She's a Grammy Award winner.
23: Pretty sure we've talked about it on the show.
6: Have we?
23: Yeah.
7: I had a story that went very viral. It's one of our biggest stories we've ever had at KSL Sports.
6: Engaged to a pop singer.
7: She was sitting right under the basket. He gave her a big old smooch right after.
6: The NBA tweeted out a video of her cheering for him. Yeah, good for him. Donovan found love.
7: Mm-hmm.
6: Even more reason they're going to mop the floor with the dang Knicks.
7: You think so?
6: Yeah, absolutely. Donovan's
7: going
6: to the finals.
0: Oh, Donovan!
7: I know you want my Knicks pick to be wrong. Pick Knicks before the season.
6: I pick Cavs before Bing the bang. Season.
7: Yeah, we got a lot on the line.
6: That's
7: now.
6: What I'm saying.
7: Okay.
6: Go Cavs.
7: I'll be curious. I'm really heavily picking the Knicks. I think the Knicks are a much better team, but I could be wrong.
6: They haven't played anybody, so we'll see how it goes.
7: Correct. It's the East. No one's played anybody.
6: Well, Philly is particularly nobody. They shouldn't have gotten out of the first round.
7: Who did they beat in the first round?
6: Old
7: Philly
6: Boston,
7: beat Boston.
6: Who imploded.
7: Who did the Knicks beat in the first round?
6: Hotlanta.
7: Beaten by 50 in that final game. Yeah. Okay.
6: That's when we found out about
7: this
6: Captain.
7: You're right. This is a much tougher test for the Knicks than what the Cavs have faced. Cavs should be a little bit more playoff tested. Back-to-back game sevens to win to get here.
6: Yeah, well, they're a better team than Atlanta and Philly. I don't even think that's that much of a hot take. Mm-hmm. Doesn't even have to be Tuesday.
7: No, I think you're right.
6: But we did find out Quinn Snyder's nickname in the Knicks-Atlanta series,
7: right.
6: Which was the best thing about the Hawks in that series.
7: It's the only thing we
1: no
7: got.
1: No treasure in silver and gold, mate.
7: It's the only thing we got from the Hawks in that series.
6: That's an awesome nickname for Quinn Snyder. Who hates nicknames?
7: Yeah, we'll take it.
6: Do you think he'll cut C.J. McCollum just because of that?
7: Yeah, C.J.'s career is over. He's going to be playing in China next year. Yeah, I forgot that the Cavs had to beat the Raptors in Game 7 as well. Now, they came back and won at home in Game 7, but that's a lot of games to play. They played 14 games. Knicks have played. They swept Philly in the second round. They've been off for, it seems like, a week and a half now. And then, what, 6 games to beat the Hawks? 5 games to beat the Hawks? So, must have been 6 because they beat them, I think, in Atlanta to close it out. So, they've played 10 games to the 14 for the Cavaliers. I'm not sure that's a big deal at this point. It's going to come down to depth, though, and you know, who plays better between Donovan Mitchell and Jalen Brunson. And it's pretty evenly matched. Those two players are quite similar.
6: I don't think Donovan Mitchell is stopping Jalen, nor vice versa.
7: Correct.
0: Oh, Donovan!
6: Who will be guarding Jalen, I think, is a different story.
7: And who's guarding Donovan?
6: Yeah. I don't think they'll spend much time guarding one another.
7: No,
6: if I had to make it.
7: And they should both average 27, 28 points a game.
6: And the Knicks, their overall defensive rating was really good this year.
7: Mm-hmm.
6: I think they were like third, right?
7: Uh-huh.
6: So it was really good. So maybe this point is a moot one. But listening to Sam Merrill earlier today on the station, he was talking about how difficult it was to play against Toronto and Detroit.
7: Mm-hmm.
6: And he actually made it seem like Toronto might have even been the more physical team than Detroit was,
7: uh-huh.
6: Which, you know, you were talking about Duren. Maybe there's some truth to that because he didn't really show up in that series. But maybe going up against the Knicks, who are not quite as tough as those two teams,
7: at all,
6: might be one of those things that could be kind of advantage Cleveland, like swinging with the donut in the batter circle.
7: The
6: you
7: breath
6: know
7: of
6: what
7: fresh
6: I mean?
7: Air.
6: Where they're not going to quite have as difficult a time. Now, that's selling bridges and Hart and these good defenders a little bit short, I know. And there's a reason that the Knicks were top five defensively in the league. So maybe this, like I said, is a moot point. But I think it's key for Mobley and for Jared Allen to make life as difficult as Karl Anthony Towns as humanly possible. And that's the weak link, I would say, with New York.
7: If the Cavaliers win, it will be because either or both Jared Allen and Evan Mobley have a big series and hurt Cat. Cat should be extraordinarily exploitable in the playoffs.
6: In this series, you would think so.
7: Yes, if you have a big man who wants to play like a big man, Cat
6: mm-hmm.
7: will acquiesce. He's not going to be able to defend the pick and roll. He's never done that particularly well. He can really torch you offensively. But if you want to attack the rim, which Jared did amazingly well yesterday, you can win the series.
6: You going to take back all the bad things you said about him?
7: I just said I didn't think he was like a top 10 center in the NBA. Last night, he was by far the best center on the floor.
6: I don't remember it like that, Christian, do you? I think he was clowning him up and down the
0: road. Like that?
6: Said he shouldn't even be in the league.
23: You said he stinks, I'm pretty sure.
6: You did.
7: My wife loves Jared Allen because he was really nice to her at a rookie symposium or rookie rising stars challenge. Mm-hmm. So she's a big JA fan just like you. He's like a nice guy. You heard his voice after. He's a dork.
6: I'm pretty sure he was listening to the show.
7: Maybe.
6: And he did to you what J.J. Paterka did to Cole Bagley. Oh, no, it was Mackenzie Weegar.
7: Yeah,
6: that's right.
7: It wasn't
6: Paterka. It was Weegar. What Mackenzie Weegar did to Cole Bagley. Jared Allen was like,
7: Ben doesn't think I'm good?
6: Angie's husband is off his rocker. I'm going to go put this team out of the playoffs.
7: Jared Allen in the playoffs so far, 13 points, 7 rebounds, 1 assist. But was really great last night. I mean, they needed a number two to step up, and Jared Allen was that number two.
6: Well, he has a chance in this series to make a big impact. We'll see if he does. Jalen Duren had a chance to make a big impact against Cleveland, and he did not.
7: Absolutely failed.
6: So, I don't know. Both conference finals should be pretty good.
7: Yeah, this is what I think you would hope for.
6: From a game standpoint, I'm not with you on the East has a chance in the finals. I don't think.
7: I wouldn't pick either of them.
6: No.
7: But these two teams are going to absolutely maul each other in the West.
6: It might be the worst finals we've seen since LeBron made it the first time.
7: And lost to the Spurs?
6: I think it got swept, right?
7: Yeah, I think you're right. It could be, certainly could be. I guess it matters if the Spurs make it out. I don't think the Spurs sweep if they make it to the finals. Thunder, I guess, conceivably probably could. But they're a bad matchup with the Spurs specifically. But, yeah, I like the storylines in both of these. In the West, there's a real question of who's the best player in the world. Shea just won MVP, his second MVP, won that yesterday. And Wemby, to my surprise, finished third. He actually finished behind Nikola Jokic, I believe, who got second place. I was surprised Wemby fell all the way to three there. I thought he deserved to be number two. And then in the East, it will be Donovan Mitchell and the Knicks. I mean, that's the conversation. Donovan is a New York guy, and that's not going to go away. And I do think there is a world where actually, it's worse for the Cavs that they are now going to feel somewhat obligated to pay James Harden for the long term. James Harden is usually better to date rather than to marry.
6: Well, how dumb are the Cavs? Dumb enough to make the trade in the first place, I guess.
7: Yeah.
6: Because can you really – what is he – does he have a player option this year or is he a free agent?
7: I think he has an option, so he could opt out. And he's going to threaten, I'm going to opt out unless you give me an extension.
6: And it'll be one of those things where you can only go over to the cap to re-sign your own player, and you're not going to let him go out the door for nothing.
7: Right. You've got his bird rights, so you might as well pay him.
6: Well, bird rights, that's not – bird rights disappear after you leave your first team, right? Or
7: – no, you can acquire bird rights. You have to be there for – maybe they don't because I think he has to be there for a year.
6: I think you do too, but bird rights in this case don't matter because he's not going to get a max deal. And he's not.
7: But they are over the cap.
6: But you can go over the cap to sign your own players. So they can sign their own free agent, even though they are over the cap.
7: Which is bird rights.
6: They could not sign a free agent.
7: Otherwise. Yes. He's got a $42 million player option. He might just pick that up. That's a ton of money.
6: Well, yeah. But he's a clutch guy, so maybe he's going to twist some arms.
7: But he would probably rather have 3 years and $90
6: million. Yeah. The Cavs wouldn't.
7: That's probably the offer. I mean, James might say, give me 3 years and 90, and they say, go find your $30 million on the market, and he probably won't be able to because nobody has salary cap space, unless he's like just willing to go to Chicago or something crazy, which maybe he is, just to say, I'm a mercenary, I'm trying to make as much money as possible. That might be what he cares about.
6: But would Chicago want him?
7: No, I wouldn't think so. I don't think anyone's going to want him other than the Cavs, and he'll probably end up, maybe he picks up that $40 million option. We'll see. Those get tricky. It's really a weird spot for the Cavs to be in. But they just made the conference finals and are going to feel obligated to keep this roster together, I think.
6: Well, yeah, I think the talk of trading Donovan Mitchell will quiet. Maybe a sign-and-trade for James Harden? I don't know. Because what do they do when this fails to get it over the hump? Because whatever, it's going to fail. I mean, you can call it fool's gold. Do you keep moving? I mean, you're in the position where, you know, Kevin O'Connor was back with the Boozer Darren Williams era, where do you just run it back or do you tinker or do you even have the ability to tinker, which is what we're talking about. Because if you keep James Harden, you just don't have the ability to do anything else.
7: You're exactly right. I mean, this is where Danny Ainge and Ryan Smith and Justin Zanuck decided the Jazz were. Which is, again, I really highly do recommend listening to the Bill Simmons and Ryan Smith conversation from last week as soon as our show ends, where Ryan breaks down exactly the conversation he had with Danny Ainge, which was, how much further do you want to cut into your assets going forward to keep Donovan and Rudy together? How much are you willing to continue to, like, hemorrhage, essentially, to try and keep this group together? And it kind of sounded like Danny was saying, Ryan, this team will never be good enough. You can keep investing, but you're just putting more Band-Aids on a fatal wound. And Ryan listened and said, "Kay, we got to lop off the lake. We have to save the patient, but it's going to be really painful." And they did. And now they're back to being a team that looks like it's very promising. And Cleveland is now at the point where, even though they just had their best win since LeBron left, there is still a wound that is bleeding. And are they going to continue to be able to put Band-Aids on it? Because, to your point, like you said earlier, while I would give them 10% chance of winning the finals, 5% chance of winning the finals from where they are today, just because injuries happen and things do happen, once you get to the summer, if you don't win the finals, your team's going to get worse. Inevitably.
6: You talking about team building, you know what it reminded me of? Or, you know, rebooting it and going back. It reminded me of the Three Amigos. That one scene where, who is it who's locked up in chains and gonna make it? Gonna make it? And then gives up and goes all the way back.

0: good watch.
1: Gonna make it?
0: I'd recommend it.
1: Gonna make it?
0: That was his first movie. I didn't know that.
1: Really?
0: That's what he says.
1: Jeez, home run right out of the gate.
0: Mm-hmm. And they talk about how what a failure it was.
1: Not his best movie, but still a classic.
0: So I'll be curious if...
1: You shot the Invisible Swordsman.
0: I will be curious what...
1: We fired up.
0: Cleveland feels like they have to do. Because had they lost last night, we're probably talking about a team with a different perspective on itself. And that might be the real flaw in how teams operate.
1: Mm-hmm.
0: Like, did last night really change a whole lot? You beat a Pistons team that's extraordinarily flawed, that at the trade deadline also basically made a coin toss and said, what should we do? Should we go out and add a piece, or should we sit on our hands and see actually how good we are? And they realized they're good enough to get to the second round of the playoffs and not good enough to advance past it. Even with home court advantage, even with the top record in the East, they were not better than the number four team in the Eastern Conference, which means you're probably about the number four team in the Eastern Conference. So do you need to go add a piece this offseason? That was a decision that Detroit made. Cleveland benefited from that by beating Detroit. But they're going to base their team-building future now off of getting to this point. And I don't want to say arbitrarily, but maybe a little bit arbitrarily.
1: Well, they're going to beat the Knicks.
0: You think they're going to
1: be? They're going to be in the finals.
0: And look, if you make the finals, I totally endorse keeping your roster together. If you don't, I'm not sure I change a whole lot of what my perspective was. But this is the argument you always make, and I think it's the smart one. If you're going into a season saying, "Well, this coach has to do X, Y, and Z, otherwise we're firing him," just fire your coach. You've got the wrong guy.
1: Yeah, you're talking yourself into it.
0: If you are talking yourself into the if we make the Eastern Conference Finals, then we have the right roster. You probably don't believe you have the right roster.
1: But you. Will do that for the finals?
0: I think the finals are close enough to winning a title that you think you can continue to compete. The further you get, the more I do believe it. If it was just, is Donovan the right guy? We got to get to the conference finals. He's never gotten there before. I've seen enough fluky conference finals teams. There's not a lot of fluky finals teams.
1: Sure there are.
0: Are there?
1: Yeah, the Knicks?
0: When?
1: When they were the eighth seed.
0: Yeah, they beat the Miami Heat. That was the one seed. They took the Rockets to Game 7.
1: Okay.
0: That's not fluky. Go to Game 7? No, it might probably more fluky that you ended up at 8 than it is fluky you get to the finals. I'm more likely to believe that. The Miami Heat as the 8 seed getting to the finals in the bubble, fluky. That's the bubble.
1: Well, the Miami Heat team that got to the finals outside of the bubble was super fluky, too.
0: Which one?
1: The last time they went to the finals, who they play? They got...
0: Golden State?
1: I'd have to go back and
0: look. Did they lose one to Golden State?
1: I think it was the Nuggets, right?
0: Yeah, they lost to the Nuggets. You're right. That wasn't it.
1: In the bubble.
0: Did they make two different finals?
2: They did. So does that cancel each other out?
0: Yeah, then that can't be fluky.
1: They were both.
0: You can't make the finals twice and be fluky.
2: Two finals runs within like 3 years?
0: No, that's a great team.
1: The bubble doesn't count.
0: Very good team. And then they proved it outside of the bubble. So no, I'm disregarding that.
1: Through a ridiculously terrible East again, an underperforming Bucks team and all that stuff.
0: Sure.
1: And then they lost to the Nuggets, who honestly weren't the greatest title-winning team either.
0: I think they lost in five. But...
1: So, yeah, there's fluky teams that get there 100%.
0: Less inclined to believe that. And there are way
1: Chris
0: more
1: Paul's
0: that make...
1: Chris Paul's Suns team was super fluky with DeAndre Ayton as their center.
0: They beat the Jazz... Or they beat the... Who did they beat in route? They beat the Nuggets, and then they beat the Clippers, because the Clippers beat the Jazz to get to the conference finals. Must have been.
1: Mm-hmm.
0: And then they beat them and then made the finals and beat the Heat.
1: And that was a super fluky season.
0: That was the year after COVID. That was a weird season. That was a little extraordinary. I'm less inclined to believe the teams fluke into the finals. A lot of teams fluke into the conference finals. And I'm not saying Cleveland even fluked into the conference finals. In fact, there was a good quote last night from Kenny Atkinson talking about how this team, he didn't say they weren't fluky, but he does describe why they made the finals, and he gives specifically a lot of credit to Donovan Mitchell. I thought this was interesting.
3: That we lost. We turned to you. Not just your on-court, but your leadership and your positivity when things were really not going great. And so whether we won or lost tonight, we never celebrate you in these things. You don't want that. You don't want the praise. But tonight, you deserve the praise. And you're going home. And you deserve this more than everybody. Everybody played great. Come on, man.
4: Let's go. Hey, enjoy. enjoy it. Yeah. But like, we didn't just come here just to do this. We played too. You know what I'm saying?

0: Tomorrow.
1: So Kenny Atkinson there praising Donovan Mitchell. And I do think that happens, and I think that is interesting, where we see a team underachieve and then reach the promised land or whatever, that next feat, the next year. Sometimes you do have to go through those lulls. And last year they won 64 games or whatever it was, and then didn't get swept by the Pacers, but lost quickly to the Pacers in the playoffs, lost their first two games at home in the second round, and Indiana goes to the finals, and then they make it back in the next season. And Kenny Atkinson crediting Donovan's leadership, I think, is probably a sign of growth for Donovan, because I'm not sure that's what you were going to do here.
2: Do you think Kenny felt like he had to do that?
1: He's on TV.
2: I just can't see Greg Popovich saying that about Tim Duncan.
1: Maybe. I could maybe see him
2: saying that. I couldn't see Phil saying that even about Michael Jordan.
1: Okay.
2: I'm just saying,
1: can I tell you what the difference is?
2: He said about Donovan that you don't like it. Yes, he does.
1: Yeah, Donovan likes it
2: more
1: than anybody.
2: Yes, he does. That's what I'm saying.
1: Correct.
2: Do you feel like, I got to go out and really fluff this guy up?
1: Well, yes, because there was a real conversation that Kenny was going to get fired after this season if they didn't have more success, because as we've talked about a lot, they're pretty strapped. They don't have a lot of other pathways to go. They don't have a lot of other directions to improve their roster. And the logical one that doesn't apply to the cap is fire your coach. And there was some talk that Kenny could be out. You're not going to fire your coach after he makes the conference finals. So, yes, I'm sure Kenny, while he says, thank you, Donovan, for getting us here, he's probably saying, thank you for saving my job because you made me look smart, which I think is probably true.
2: I don't know. When the Bulls beat the Cavs, that was a second-round matchup, right? When Michael Jordan hit the shot over Craig Elo. Or mm-hmm. Not Craig.
1: Craig Elo. Yeah.
2: I believe that was the second round. Could you see Phil Jackson being like, he's made it. All the detractors and what they said about you. I know you don't like the attention.
1: I think it was Doug Collins.
2: You're amazing.
1: And I can absolutely see Doug Collins saying
2: maybe
1: that.
2: Because also
1: Doug Collins was about to get fired. So yeah, I can absolutely see Doug Collins doing it.
2: Maybe.
1: Maybe if you have job security, you don't have to say that.
2: Yeah, I don't know.
1: Doug Collins running around, yeah.
2: It just seemed like, wasn't Kenny laying it on a little thick
1: there? Absolutely he was.
2: Didn't that feel like
1: it was? This isn't the... Sometimes these videos leak, and it's from, like, the security camera inside. Uh-huh. No, this is a handheld. Like, you can see the camera shaking around. He knows Jeff Bezos is standing behind him with that Amazon camera watching. So, yes, this was his chance to give a post-game speech crediting Donovan. I don't like that he says you get to go home, because they're talking about not going to Cleveland. They're talking about going to New York. Now you get to go play at home. I'm trying to separate that out from Donovan.
3: Well, place he tried to force his way to for years?
1: Several times.
2: Isn't he from Connecticut?
1: He's actually from Connecticut, yeah. But grew up in New York.
2: Hmm.
1: So.
2: Well, it's not exactly Queens.
1: But Kenny is laying the storyline down already.
2: Yeah. Okay. Good for you, Kenny.
1: Got another year.
2: Got to get your team ready to go.
1: Got another $7 or $8 million next season. Because you won game 7. I'd be thrilled too.
2: I just know if you were on TV talking about me, it would sound a lot different than when you were off the air.
1: I would say I was the most important reason we got here.
2: No, that's your on the
1: Ben
2: air
1: Anderson,
2: or off the air?
1: On air.
2: On air.
1: I'm going third person. I knew Ben Anderson could do it, and Ben Anderson delivered. We're going
2: like Ben Anderson does every time.
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2: 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Another Monday in the books, Ben.
1: Not another Monday. It's the first Monday Donovan Mitchell's ever been in the conference finals.
2: Oh, and he's rolling straight on into the finals. Clean sweep.
1: He's going to run into
2: New York is toast.
1: A New York sweep.
2: For the first time ever, I'm going to say this. Go James Harden.
1: Oh, can you imagine what the next year is going to be like if the Knicks make the finals?
2: Unbearable.
1: That's all the league's going to talk about.
2: Unbearable.
1: They could lose in the finals in 4 games to any of these teams out of the West, and the only thing you're going to hear about is the Knicks' greatness.
2: They will not shut up about it. We were talking about ESPN earlier on in the show. It's going to be wall-to-wall Knicks. Heaven forbid the Cowboys ever get good again.
1: Yeah, right.
2: They won't
1: no
2: shut
1: kidding.
2: Up about the Cowboys.
1: No kidding.
2: Ugh. Ugh.
1: Then we could have Dodgers, Yankees, Cowboys, and Knicks. You just have the only 4 teams that matter.
2: The Red Sox get good again, then they'll just talk about Yankees, Red Sox, even when they're not playing.
1: Oh, that's never going to happen, thankfully. Good for this Cavaliers team. We were talking earlier with Nick Wilson and how close that he felt like they might have been to blowing it up, which gives me real pause. Where is this team actually? You know, you won a game over a very flawed Pistons team that did have the one seed but was flawed. It's like if the Jazz made a bunch of decisions off of beating the Golden State Warriors and getting to the finals that year against the Spurs, or the conference finals against the Spurs. Like, well, got past the Warriors in 2007 or whatever
2: it was. How are you having this take when your Knicks just rolled through the worst team ever?
1: Well, look,
2: and you're assuming the Knicks are going to clean the Cavaliers' clock. They haven't played anybody. Talking about a flawed team. Detroit's a lot better than Philly.
1: Yeah, they absolutely are.
2: They're a lot better than the Hawks.
1: I don't think the Knicks should be making long-term decisions based on this run either. I don't think they should be cementing themselves into all of a sudden we've solved the Mikhail Bridges situation, or we've got the right coach with Mike Brown. I don't believe any of that. Yeah, absolutely. The East is a joke. Making a decision on your roster based off of success in an Eastern Conference that didn't have Jason Tatum or Giannis Antetokounmpo this year is such fool's gold, and I think a lot of teams are going to do it.
2: By the way, shout out to Sam Merrill, who was on the station earlier with Scotty G and the coach. Did you see the charge he took from Asar Thompson?
1: I did. He really got plowed.
2: I cannot believe he was even alive to come on the radio.
1: Not only did he get hit in the chest, I think he hit his head on the ground.
2: It looked like he did.
1: And got up and nailed a bunch of threes. He was awesome.
2: That's the Bountiful in him.
1: Man.
2: Sturdy people, the good population in Bountiful.
1: I tell you what, I really want to believe defense matters a lot. And sometimes you look and you say, man, Sam Merrill plays a little bit of defense. He's not like a horrible defensive player. But he hit a lot of threes, and that had a lot of value. And Asar Thompson plays so much defense, can't hit a three to save his life.
2: No, terrible.
1: Like, and he was the fifth overall pick. Sam Merrill was literally the last pick of the draft. It's like Sam might be more valuable. I want to think defense matters just as much, but I don't know if it does.
2: Stay tuned for tomorrow's show. It's Jacob Ben wrapping up on Monday, 97.5 the KSL Sports Zone.
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21: Oklahoma City has taken the lead on the Spurs 20-19 late first quarter. This is game one of the West Finals and quite a matchup. Spurs won 62 games in the regular season. The Thunder won 64. Spurs were up 7-0 early, but right now they're shooting 29% from the floor in the first quarter. De'Aaron Fox of San Antonio out with a sprained ankle. The East Finals start Tuesday, Cleveland at New York. The Pelicans' new head coach is Jamal Mosley, who was just fired by Orlando. As for the NHL playoff game tonight, it's a game seven to end the second round. Canadians scored early. It's now 2-0 Montreal at Buffalo mid-second period. The East Finals will start in Raleigh on Thursday. Cardinals quarterback Jacoby Brissett did not attend the start of voluntary OTAs. He wants a pay raise. To Major League Baseball, Brewers lead 8-0 at the Cubs, top of the fifth. Marlins 12-0 over the Braves, bottom of the sixth. I'm Steve DeSager.
8: One guy is happily divorced. One guy is happily married. One guy gets called daddy by his three beautiful daughters. One guy gets called daddy after a credit card approval. One guy won a state high school basketball championship. One guy only covered a state high school basketball championship. One guy does voiceovers for fast food chains. One guy only eats fast food. Does this seem weird to anybody else?
22: Crazy!
8: 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Here's Kelvin Washington.
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0: they submitted their documentary to the NBA Film Festival, which is coming up this summer.
1: Nice.
0: During the Summer League, the second week of the Summer League, the NBA Film Festival kicks off. My company.
1: Hurry up, doing it so I don't have to do you like Rob would do and not care and
0: Albert,
1: tell you. All right,
0: Albert,
1: we got to.
0: Albert Hall. Alex, all right. And the NBA.
1: Come on. You know,
0: I'm
1: being Rob right now. You only got 8 seconds of something other than me. Last call, 877-99 on Fox. And we're trying to get to this Ant-Man, but we over here having breeding conversations.
0: That's okay.
1: It's the Odd Couple, Fox Sports Radio.
0: Okay, little man.
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0: fear watching James Harden highlights as we speak.
1: I have no time for that because I have the Eastern Conference Finals tomorrow. I have Knicks in four starting tomorrow.
0: This is almost as fixed as Cavs Pistons was yesterday. You saw they ran an ad. Cavs Knicks.
2: They did. Yeah, they did they before.
1: Right. Yeah.
0: They were right.
1: I'm waiting for the Knicks. Did I tell you? You want to know something? You ready? You guys ready for this? Long Island Railroad.
0: A real ad, by the way.
1: Long Island Railroad went on strike today.
2: Yeah, they did.
1: Okay. LIRR on strike. Big story today, right? LIRR is on strike. Last time Long Island Railroad went on strike.
0: What happened?
1: 1994.
0: OJ.
1: Who was in the NBA Finals in 1994?
2: That is true. OJ did it that year.
1: Go, New York. Go. Hey, Mark Furman. Too soon, man.
0: Running.
2: Oh, yeah. Mark Furman. He died. Yeah, he died today.
0: Running Cavs Knicks before the game starts is next level.
1: Go New York. Go New York.
2: How much money do you think came in after that ad? That ad ran into the betting market.
0: You know how glorious this is going to be for all of us when they get swept by James Harden?
1: That's not happening, man. That is not happening. Not happening.
0: They're going to get swept to a guy that wore an angel hat.
1: Knicks and four.
2: What did I tell you? I told you the Cavs were going to win. I really thought Harden would be better.
1: Yeah.
2: But shaming Donovan Mitchell while everybody else went after James Harden seemed to work out for me.
1: Yeah, not a great look. Not a great look. So we got more NBA on the way. 89-82, a 7-point Spurs lead. 6 minutes left to go. We got more on this. We got the play of the day. And I have the best story of the weekend by far.
2: Really?
1: Coming your way. All Jason right. and Mike, Fox Sports Radio.
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3: It happened while I was deployed to Iraq. We were stopped.

0: and the Angels. Meanwhile, pitchers duel in San Diego. Padres homered in the first, and they're up 1-0 top of the eighth against the Dodgers. A Padre win would put them in first place by a half game over L.A. Yoshinobu Yamamoto with 7 innings, 8 strikeouts, 107 pitches for the Dodgers. Michael King, 7 scoreless innings, 9 strikeouts, 100 pitches for the Padres. And yes, the Mets in 12 innings won at Washington, 16-7 the final. And there was a Sarah Langstead on the Mets game tonight because they scored 10 runs in the top of the 12th, which is not only a Mets record for an extra inning, it's the most runs scored in an extra inning for anybody in the majors since the record was set in 1983. Texas had a 12-run extra inning in the top of the 15th. Back to you.
1: Thank you, Steve.
2: We win!
1: There really is nothing that Wemby can't do. The superlatives keep going. A 120 to 114 lead for the Spurs with about 20 seconds left to go. Jalen Williams goes in for a layup to cut it to 4. And it looks like he's getting it, except Wemby just glides over. And it looks like he's going in for a dunk. Like he's going in for an uncontested dunk. Wemby comes over and swats it, picks up the rebound. The Spurs are shooting free throws. They are up by 8 with 9 seconds left to go. The Spurs are going to take a 1-0 lead in the Western Conference Finals, and I know it's only one game, but at this point you have to wonder what could the Thunder absolutely have left after losing a game like this with this kind of performance from Victor Wembanyama. An unreal night, an unbelievable game, superlatives, numbers, stats. Can't wait to continue to break it down for you. That's coming up next right here. The night Wemby may have become Michael Jordan. That's coming up next right here. Jason and Mike, Fox Sports Radio.
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1: Thank you, Steve-O. The Jason Smith Show with my best friend Mike Harmon. Coming up next, we got something else huge on the biggest game of the night, the biggest game of the year in the NBA. 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

0: take over the first place spot, half game ahead of L.A. in the NL West. As for Shohei Ohtani, the team says on Wednesday he's due to pitch in San Diego and due to hit in that game. Seattle and Arizona each one at home. Colorado and Minnesota each one at home. Milwaukee's closing in on first after beating the Cubs 9-3 in Chicago. The loss to Shota Imanaga. Mets won in 12 innings. 16-7 at Washington. Wins for Tampa Bay. Yankees. Phillies won their fifth straight. Back to you.
1: Thank you, Steve-O. Jason Smith, Mike Harmon live from the Fox Sports Radio studios. Now, it wasn't just all Wemby. The other moment of the game that everybody's talking about had to do with a hand on a camera. That's next. Jason and Mike. Fox.
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0: here. Well, what else do we have? Let's see. Page 9. Bozo, the district attorney, says the definition of best, according to dictionary.com. Well, Bozo, I know this is all over your head because you're Bozo, the district attorney. But in the advertising world, okay, I mean, it's a little different here, right? So the advertising world, there have been lawsuits that determined that if you say you have the best turkey sandwich, you can say you have the world's best turkey sandwich. That is in it was decided in court years ago. You can go look it up. It's on, you know, you have to go to the dark web, I guess. But it was determined years ago that the term best means as good as all the rest. If you say that my turkey sandwich is better than everyone else's turkey sandwich, you could then be liable, well, I don't know if liable is right, but you'd be sued. You have to then prove in court why it is better. So if you listen in advertising, you will hear the term best all the time. You will not hear the term better. Because if you say better, you have to back it up and you open yourself up to litigation. So, Ferg Dog says the Clippers rule and the haters rule. Absolutely correct. That's a good take by you. It is the Ben Maller Show as we are rolling through the overnight time now for the Who Am I game. And we'll go back to that Western Conference Finals Game 1. And Spurs guard Stephon Castle joined James Harden, Tim Duncan, and me as the only players since 1984 to commit 10 or more turnovers in a playoff victory. Again, Spurs guard Stephon Castle joined James Harden, Tim Duncan, and me as the only players since 1984 to commit 10 or more turnovers in a victory. Who in the playoffs? Who am I?
1: Who?
0: The answer. We'll get to it. We'll do it next.
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0: living up to his nickname. We have Mal.
1: You got to give him that hawk.
0: Yes.
1: And spit on that thing.
0: All right. We have coming up here, this is very exciting. It's going to be another edition of Mallory Third Degree. Here is the Insta trivia. The Spurs' Victor Wembanyama, the first player with 35 points and 20 rebounds in a conference finals game since blank. That's the Insta trivia. The answer, we'll get to it. We'll do it next.
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2: It's two pros and a cup of Joe, Fox Sports Radio. LeVar Arrington, Brady Quinn, Jonas Knox with you here. Coming up top of next hour, we've got a little over 10 minutes from now. We are going to tell you the story about somebody who thinks they found a loophole. They think they found it in the world of football. That'll be yours here on FSR. 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
0: Sometimes you can't get to everything in the world of sports or entertainment. Good thing the guys are here to bring you In Case You Missed It.
2: Guys, in case you missed this, there's this ongoing feud that is happening between Jaylen Brown of the Celtics and Stephen A. Smith. This all started because Jaylen Brown said this past year was the most fun he's had just in the circumstances they were in. Stephen A. took that as a slight against Jason Tatum because he wasn't there. The Celtics gagged away their opening series lead against the Sixers, so on and so forth. So he went on Twitch and destroyed him. Yeah, and so, you know, Jaylen Brown said, F Stephen A, F Stephen B, F Stephen C, and he's not, just won't let it go. Stephen A responded yesterday, and here's a little bit of it.
3: Jaylen Brown, be careful what you wish for. You really want me to start reporting on that level? You understand? Locker room? How the organization might think about you? How the city may feel about you? How Jason Tatum may or may not have feel about you? Sneaker deals, endorsement deals, the list goes on and on. The season is over, bro. You on Twitch trying to do what I do.
2: So I'll just ask you guys this.
1: Yikes.
2: Is this where we're at now, to where you get somebody in the media who's got sources that is basically threatening to do a deep dive in revenge and retaliation with a player? Or is this just a symptom of where the NBA is at, and they love leaning into this stuff? Because I don't get it. I really don't get it.
4: So I look at this a little bit different. I think when all these social media platforms came out, we looked at it as a moment for player empowerment. And it has been, because you can directly control your messaging to your fans, to the media, to everyone else. And so it stripped away some of the power from the media. However, what it's done is it's given players this notion that they can control the narrative and they can go out and say what they want, and that's what everyone's going to believe, or that's how people are going to receive them. But their primary job is playing. Their primary job is everything they do on the court. And the difference is, in the media, their primary job is being on TV, being on social media, being all these platforms all the time if they want. And that's the hard part, is you're not going to be able to combat that. That's his job. He's got all these platforms. He's got all these followers, all these people. And not saying that the player doesn't either. But the reality is the person in the media is not going to stop. That is the power of the pen, as they used to say. Is while you're sleeping, they're writing. You know, while you're practicing, while you're focusing on your craft, they are working their craft. And they're talking about you. So you just got to stop paying mind and attention to everything that's said in the media. I mean, that's the bottom line. Put the blinders on. Go play.
1: Listen, we ain't got enough time for my thoughts on it. So
2: jump into it next. We'll save it.
1: we can move on. It don't matter. Don't matter. But it's an interesting dynamic. I'll say that. Your question is a legit question.
2: Stephen A, Stephen B, or Stephen C.
1: You have main characters to this drama every time. We
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18: 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It looks like advancing to meet today's veterans where they are, lifting them up, and strengthening the bond that unites us. 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
12: The San Antonio Spurs took the opener of the NBA's West Finals in double overtime at Oklahoma City, 122-115. Victor Wembanyama finished with 41 points and 24 rebounds. OKC's Alex Caruso scored 31 points off the bench. The East Finals start Tuesday, Cleveland at New York. The Pelicans' new head coach is Jamal Mosley, ex of Orlando. In the NHL, to end the second round, Montreal won a Game 7 in overtime at Buffalo, 3-2. To baseball, the Angels ended a six-game losing streak with a two-run homer bottom of the ninth, 2-1 over the A's, and losing pitcher JT Ginn, who had a no-hitter to start the ninth. Seattle and Arizona picked up wins. The Padres are first in the NL West after beating the Dodgers 1-0 on a first-inning homer. That ends the Dodgers' five-game winning streak. The Phillies won their fifth straight, 5-4 over the Reds on a two-run homer in the eighth. I'm Steve DeSager.
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9: The San Antonio Spurs took the opener of the NBA's West Finals in double overtime at Oklahoma City, 122-115. Victor Wembanyama finished with 41 points and 24 rebounds. OKC's Alex Caruso scored 31 points off the bench. The East Finals start Tuesday, Cleveland at New York. The Pelicans' new head coach is Jamal Mosley, ex of Orlando. In the NHL, to end the second round, Montreal won a Game 7 in overtime at Buffalo, 3-2. To baseball, the Angels ended a six-game losing streak with a two-run homer bottom of the ninth, 2-1 over the A's, and losing pitcher JT Ginn, who had a no-hitter to start the ninth. Seattle and Arizona picked up wins. The Padres are first in the NL West after beating the Dodgers 1-0 on a first-inning homer. That ends the Dodgers' five-game winning streak. The Phillies won their fifth straight, 5-4 over the Reds on a two-run homer in the eighth. I'm Steve DeSager.
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12: 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Welcome in on a Tuesday morning. That was a wild and crazy night of playoff action. Doesn't matter if you were following the NHL or the NBA. They both delivered. That was outstanding. There have been so many bad nights in these playoffs. I mean, just blowouts. Just complete domination and annihilation is just hideous. You know, the Spurs, the Knicks, the Thunder, they've just been blowing out everybody, just torching people. So the number of really competitive games and series has been short. And some of the times when we've seen them, it seems like great, but those teams aren't going anywhere. I mean, they're well matched, but they're not going anywhere. But this is different. Spurs and Thunder are the top two teams in the league. Either one of them could win the NBA title. Either one of them could win this series. And the Thunder get game one. Excuse me, the Spurs get game one. The Thunder trailed most of the night. And I really thought offensively they got much better in the middle of the fourth quarter. Now, in his post-game comments, Shai Gilgeous-Alexander attributed that to the Spurs defense not being as active. And maybe they did get tired. And maybe that's one of those inexperienced things. You know, you got to pace yourself. You burn a lot of nervous energy. But I got to tell you, the team that's inexperienced was a much better, more composed team early on. I thought the Thunder offense, not taking any wing for Spurs defense. Obviously, they're a good defensive team, anchored by Wembanyama. But the Thunder made it easy for them. There were too many possessions that had 0-1 pass. And sometimes even when there are multiple passes, it just the ball stayed on the same side of the floor. You know, throw the ball into the paint, attack inside out, swing the ball over to one side, then to the other. Wembanyama guards half the court. Well, then make him guard the three-point line, and then make him go down to the hoop, and make him come out to the three-point line. Or make him guard the right side, and then make him guard the left side, and then make him get back to the right side. And even if it doesn't pay off right away, it will over time. And maybe that is, we'll have to see, maybe that's what happened in the fourth quarter, because I did think in the second half the Spurs started moving the ball better. And they came out of a timeout with like 7 minutes left. They ran a couple plays where the ball moved really well. But it's kind of like, you know, they're not shooting their threes in rhythm. Well, there's no rhythm to the offense. There's no rhythm to have or to capitalize on. It was a weirdly, maybe they were intimidated. Maybe there was a certain level of anxiousness, anxiety, because they hadn't handled the Thunder well in the regular season. I don't know what it is. But seven-game playoffs are different. You know, there's a chance now to say, hey, we settled in late. And if Wembanyama doesn't throw down a logo three with 30 seconds to go, then the Thunder win the game. Obviously, when the game goes double overtime, any team could have won. Obviously, both teams will point to a bunch of calls. There's a big call in overtime, big no call. Shai Gilgeous-Alexander got into the paint, which he didn't do early in the game, and he shot the ball very poorly because he thought he was taking tough shots. But and they were doubling and helping on. They got into the paint, and he beat his guy, and he got shoved in the back, and they just missed it. Now, they missed 20 or 30 calls. You can't point at one call, right? And there's calls missed both ways, but I thought, wow, that was pretty blatant. Wembanyama got away with a big hold. That was pretty blatant, too. They caught it on TV. I think it was Reggie Miller said something about it. It was, I don't know if that was the end of regulation. If that was the end of regulation or the end of overtime. Either way, crazy game. Lots of good stuff. Oklahoma City wasted a sensational game from Caruso. He came off the bench. 31 points in 32 minutes. 8 of 14 from the three-point line. 11 of 19 from the floor. Now, Lu Dort, Chet Holmgren, Isaiah Hartenstein all just had minimal impact on the game. They were a combined 4-14 shooting. They combined for 15 points. You know, maybe one of those guys can get it going. Hard to believe that Caruso is going to play like that again. He was sensational. So I suppose that's good news for the Spurs there. I don't think Wembanyama can keep doing this. But it was impressive. 41 points, 24 rebounds. My gosh, he was impressive. He was so good. So good. It was great. It was a really entertaining basketball game. A little clunky for the Thunder there certainly in the first half, and maybe even, you know, into the third, midway through the fourth quarter. But man, the end of regulation, those OTs, really good stuff. This needs to be a long series. That did not disappoint. More of that, please. And I have seen David Locke tweeting, and he said it Friday, you know, if the Spurs win now, when will they lose a playoff series again? I'm having a hard time with that because it was just a year ago. Well, now the Thunder are all set up. I mean, they're going to reel off a bunch of them now. They're young. They've got guys signed. They've got cap room. You know, they've got young guys behind. They not only have starters, they got a bench. And then behind the bench, you know, with 15 player rosters now, you know, they're three deep in spots. I mean, when's anyone going to beat them? Yeah, possibly. They won't even go back-to-back. The Spurs have won game one. Maybe they'll win the series. So they have a hard time for the long view. I mean, these teams do look like they'll be good, but pretending like they won't lose for a while, you know, who's to say? Maybe the Spurs and Thunder pass it back and forth the way we've seen other – we've had other times where two teams have gotten to the top, you know, and we saw LeBron and Steph at the top. They passed the title back and forth for a while. Didn't always meet in the final, although obviously they did sometimes, but didn't always. They did have that four-year stretch when he was in Cleveland. But Golden State won one after that, and LeBron won two before it when he was in Miami. If you go back, Shaq and Duncan passed it back and forth. Sometimes they met in the West, sometimes they didn't. And if you go way back, Magic and Bird passed it back and forth. So maybe it'll be that kind of rivalry. It'll be interesting to see how that plays out over time. Game one in the East tonight, it's New York and Cleveland. Intrigued to see what happens in this one. I think New York's the better team and New York will win it, but time will tell. How do Cleveland's bigs play? It seems to me like those guys should be awesome, and there are times when they're great, but sustained above-average play in the playoffs hasn't really been their thing. We'll see. We'll see. Cleveland's got a shot. I think New York has to be the favorite, but Cleveland's got a puncher's chance to be sure. So that's the basketball. And then there's the hockey. Man, Buffalo and Montreal, game seven. Montreal scores twice early. Buffalo, you know, they don't really have any experience, right? They hadn't done anything in the playoffs for 15 years. It's like, poor Buffalo, man. Those sports fans are cursed. And sure enough, the Sabres fight back. They get a goal. They get it to 2-1. They tie it up early in the third period. It's 2-2. And then midway through the third, about 10 minutes to go, they score and take the 3-2 lead. And then they wave it off, whistle. They thought the puck was dead. It I don't know if it went under the pads or between the legs. I saw it, and I just saw a replay. You can never really see anything live in hockey when it's really good because everything happens so fast. And certainly this puck disappeared, and that's why the refs blew the whistle. So they blow the play dead, and Buffalo doesn't get the goal. And the Buffalo fans are just losing their mind, right? The Bills can't catch a break. The Sabres can't catch a break. The Braves left town decades ago. What are they to do? So Montreal then, of course, scores in overtime and wins the series, and Buffalo's season is done. That is a tough way to go. There's always calls. There's always no calls. But, man, having a goal waved off. Oof. And by the letter of the law, it's the right thing. But, oh, brutal. Brutal for Buffalo fans. Just horrible. All right. And then the other stuff that happened last night, the baseball, Milwaukee's role in the Cubs, who were red hot for a while, have now cooled off and lost 7-9, and Milwaukee's won 9-11. But Padres beat the Dodgers on a solo homer in the first inning. Yeah, you heard me right. A solo homer in the first inning. They get a solo homer in the first, and they win 1-0. They only managed four hits. Baseball is such a crazy game. The Dodgers had two on in the sixth, two on in the eighth, two on in the ninth. I mean, they literally had the tying run on, sometimes the second, sometimes the third, and the winning run on three times in four innings and couldn't get a clutch hit. You never know what's going to happen in that game. Crazy. Great night of sports. Hopefully it repeats tonight. All right, DJ and PK, we got to take a break. When we come back, Steve Cleveland talking hoops, talking a little BYU, a little Jazz, and the NBA playoffs through the prism of the Jazz. That's next. Stay with us.
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0: Good morning, DJ and PK. It's 97.5 the KSL Sports Zone. Steve Cleveland joined us in yesterday's show to talk some hoops. Obviously, we will not discuss with him that double overtime thriller last night. That was a spectacular game as the Spurs take down the Thunder 122-115 in double OT. But plenty of other things to talk about, including Donovan Mitchell and the Jazz and BYU. Here's Steve Cleveland with PK and I. Steve, good morning.
1: Good morning, fellas.
0: Donovan Mitchell. Utah can't take their eyes off of him. What could have been? How good could he be? He's in a conference final for the first time. It's not the big prize, but it's an important prize along the way. He's got to be feeling pretty good. How impressed were you?
1: Oh, amazing. I mean, he just has so much confidence. And, you look at them against the Pistons in Game 7, and he goes 26-6-3 at 29. I mean, he's just playing with so much confidence and playing. He's taking this team and will continue to take this team on his shoulders. And just watching the games and just listening to the different broadcasts and people, and everybody's pretty excited about what he's doing. And obviously he's surrounded with Jared Allen and Evan Mobley and James Harden. As I just watched this unfold, I'm sitting there thinking to myself that here's James Harden, who was, the kingpin in basketball for a long time, and now he's taking a more of a simpler role and not nearly as impactful. But with that group, between Max Strus, Mitchell, Harden, Mobley, Jared Allen, they've become a really, really fine-tuned team. And it's fun to see that. It's fun to see Donovan Mitchell have success. And even the guy like Sam Merrill, who makes contributions to this team, a local product out of Utah State. And it's fun to watch. Hopefully they'll continue to play that well, and we'll see what happens here with the East Finals and against the Knicks.
2: It's amazing to me, you brought up Sam Merrill, to think that he's going to have a better NBA career than Jimmer. It just seems shocking. And but at the same time, that's where we're at, and it's a real credit to Sam to find a role and just fit that role and play it.
1: Yeah. No, I don't think there's any question. And, I've watched him for a number of years, and he's kind of gone unnoticed and under the radar. But, he's just played well. And it's fun to see what he's doing and what's going to happen here in the playoffs. It's going to be exciting to watch.
0: You consider these two series toss-ups? You think somebody's got a decided advantage in these two conference finals?
1: It's hard for me to think that the Knicks are not going to win the East. I just feel like obviously they played the Sixers and that was a joke. But at the end of the day, my heart tells me a little bit that the Knicks are going to be really tough to beat in a series like that. But my heart says go Cavs. And we'll kind of see what happens.
2: My last opportunity of the year to talk to Kevin Young this season. When I say year, I mean season. We're in the hallway up there in the Moda Center in Portland, right? And he says he's talking about building his team for next season. And he said, and this is going to be a Jazz-related question, just to give you a heads up, that to him, the Holy Grail is shooting. Right? And it stuck with me, and he said that, and there's a couple other media guys and myself were just kind of casually talking to Kevin as he's wrapping up the season, and so he's talking about what he wants to do going forward. And he literally says, the Holy Grail, he used that phrase. And so now, with the Jazz and their perspective, David Locke, who we all respect his basketball mind, he's really nervous about DeBonta's shooting ability, right? Because he seems like he's got everything else that you would need. Length, athleticism, desire, work ethic, blah, blah, blah, right down the list, right? But the shooting in a league, in a game, not just a league, in a game where shooting has become so paramount, he's nervous about it. And I get it, right? I understand that. My thought for you is shooting, and what do you think of him, and how much can guys improve their shooting, because the kid is still only 19 years old.
1: Well, the first thing I would tell you is that the amount of time that he's going to put into this process is going to be unlike anything he's done at any other time. I mean, it's one thing as a collegiate player and you get better on your own and you have coaches working you out, but, you know, getting to the next level and getting to the NBA and being putting yourself in a position with multitude of coaches and just the details of improving shooting, he's going to spend more time in the next few weeks than he has in, you know, most of his first year as a collegiate player. And so I'm not too concerned about that. I mean, he's got a great mid-range game, and I watched him play pretty much every game, and there were nights that he hit threes and shot the ball well, and there were some nights that he won't. But I think his mechanics are good enough that he's going to continue to get better and that he'll have more confidence and he'll be surrounded by people helping him get better. I just don't see that as being a big problem right now. Well, we'll see. We'll see where he ends up playing and what ends up happening and whatever the circumstances are. But I love this guy. I just think he's got a sense of where kind of he is all the time. One of my favorite books growing up was a Bill Bradley book. Well, nobody in this broadcast probably knows who he is, but he's a guy that was with Princeton, and it was a sense of always knowing where he was and became a great shooter. And I think AJ has a sense of where he is when he's on the floor, and whether it's in the paint, whether it's in the perimeter, I just see him getting better. And I just don't think that's going to be an issue. The fact that he is a great mid-range shooter doesn't mean that he can't be a great three-point shooter. And I think he's going to be surrounded by really, really smart people that will get him to a position. Because once he stretches the floor to the three, and I know the NBA three is different than the collegiate three, I think he's going to be really special.
0: Do you love the phrase, the Holy Grail is shooting, or as a guy who hired one of Rick Majerus's assistants and changed the way they defended and got the opponent's shooting percentage down to 40% or even a little lower, and suddenly you're an NCAA tournament team and the rebuild just, it was like jet fuel to your rebuild, would you argue with shooting as the Holy Grail?
1: I have believed this and always believed that defense wins championships. And I just think that, yes, it differs. I mean, you got, you know, high school and collegiate, you got the NBA, you got different levels and different advantages and circumstances that surround, you know, being great shooters. But I just think that in my experience, that teams that defend and continue to defend consistently are always going to be competitive. And I know the NBA is different than the college game, but I still do believe that even in the NBA, when you get down to the grind of an Oklahoma City who was outstanding and maybe back-to-back champions this year, I do believe that it's defense that makes the big stops, that makes big plays, and that's where you win championships. And, you know, it'll be fun to watch this NBA and how what takes place. But in my heart and mind and everything that I did for 35 years of coaching, that was always kind of our motto and our, you know, where we stood our ground. And that was, we got to defend, we can get stops and get to the free throw line. Those are teams that win championships.
2: Where do you see DeBonta leveling out, say, at a percentage of three-point shooting? The closer, obviously, you can get to 40, the better you are.
1: Yeah, I mean, there's no question. And, you know, we've watched AJ at the collegiate level, and we know what he's capable of doing. I see him being successful because of the ability that he does have to get into the mid-range game, to step out and hit threes. And I know that it'll take time. And nobody jumps into the NBA typically and has a huge impact. You know, he and Peterson are, you know, two of the bright spots, and, you know, as they go forward here with the draft and what it ends up looking like. And you can make arguments for either one. I just like AJ because he's so strong and gifted, and he's always in balance. He's, you know, he's not off balance, but he can make, you know, the Euro steps. He's really good at that in terms of getting into the mid-range game. And we'll just have to see what happens with three-point shooting. I'm not sure what his percentage ended up being collegiately. You guys might know that. But the shot doesn't look broke. It looks like he's got good rhythm. And he finishes it, and it's high. He's got the ball high in his hand. I think he's going to be just fine. And again, the transition from college to the league, there are some, there's some differences, and there'll be more size on the floor than he's used to dealing with. But if I'm going to pick him or Peterson, I'm taking AJ. I just think he's physically tougher and has the ability mentally, I think, too, that he has an advantage over Peterson. And Peterson's going to be a really good pro and he may be an NBA All-Star for years, but they're both really good players. Peterson does have an upside in size and length, but I'm going to stay with AJ.
0: You're not even putting Boozer into the discussion. He's a clear-cut third pick to you?
1: Yeah, I think so. And I've watched them play more than I thought I'd ever watch them play. And, he's special, too. It's interesting because there's a young man that his family lived in Fresno and for a period of time. And so as I kind of evolved from living in California and coming here and, following the league and being in Utah and following the Jazz. Boozer is really talented and maybe have a greater upside down the road. We'll see. But I like AJ. I think Boozer and Peterson are both great. I think all three of them are going to be great pros. We'll see how it unfolds. You never know. Injuries are things that are always unexpected. Hopefully they'll stay three guys that will stay healthy and have long careers in the league.
2: Yeah, I know. I'm with you, too, as far as the Bonsa. But I just wonder, in my own preference and bias, just how strong that is. Because I saw him play in person a number of times, and obviously on television, three times the amount on that. And that mid-range thing, to me, is so impressive that I'm talking myself into just like worst case scenario. Like if he can't shoot the three and it's really just in the 20s, okay, but then fake and get to the line and then just rise above up everybody else and make that shot. Or do that Euro step. I keep joking that he ought to go into the Olympics and do the triple jump because his strides are like 8 feet per stride, it seems. And, he's such a high flyer that I think that, yeah, to me, he's the guy. But then, the shooting, and I keep hearing, it's like I can hear Kevin Young and I can see, Holy Grail. Holy Grail, PK. Holy Grail. I mean, and obviously I have an enormous respect for Kevin Young's basketball sense and his acumen, right? Because he's been there. He's been at a much higher level than I'll ever be. And so I'm conflicted. But in the end, I think I would roll the – I don't want to say roll the dice because it's too important to roll the dice. This, I don't want it to be a gamble. I want it to be somebody that the Jazz draft, plug in, and is good for the next decade. So I do have a little bit of conflict going on in inner turmoil.
1: I get that, and I think that when we look at Boozer and we look at AJ and we look at these guys, I see that in terms of they're gonna have to step up and they're Peterson I think is actually maybe the better shooter of the three, and we'll have to see how that unfolds too. But the one thing that I really like about AJ, again, is the substance to his game, the maturity of his game. He just is an elite athlete, and he seems to really have his head on and straight, and he doesn't force stuff. He doesn't try to make plays. He takes what he can get, and you mentioned it, his Euro step and all the ways that he can get into the mid-range. But this we all will agree on. For him to be an elite player at the next level and play for 10 or 15 years and have an impact in that league, he has to become an elite three-point shooter. You cannot get this done without it. I say that, I leave that little caveat because I believe that he does have that ability. But for me, that's my number one focus as I watch him develop is that can he shoot from 23, 25, 26 feet, and is he comfortable doing that? I've watched him play in college just like you guys have, but I think if there's anything that he still needs to take to another level to really have an impact in the league, he's got to be a guy that can knock shots down from 25 to 30 feet. And I'm not suggesting they all, you know, the contested shots. That's not what I'm talking about. When he gets a catch and there's one more and he's ready to shoot it at a distance that's significantly farther out than it is in college, then that's what you really have to look at in terms of where can he be at the next level.
0: PK was just throwing out numbers, but let's just go with it since it's a number you threw out in the 20s. He won't be able to fake and go by anybody and get to the mid-range if he's shooting not only in the 20s, but I even think in the low 30s, because they're just going to sit back and wait for him 15, 18 feet from the hoop, wherever he establishes that he's really good from. So in my mind, if he can get it over 35, then you can start to work with it. And obviously, if he gets it to 40, then he's going to have an unbelievable career and unbelievable stats, because all the other stuff is there. But he's got to get it to 35. He's got to get it to 35%. And he didn't in college. It was only 1 year, but he shot 33%. Now, we did see Yegor left BYU and went to the Nets, and he started figuring it out.
1: So the thing is, I think it can be done. And I think the amount of time that you're dedicated to and the amount of support and coaching staffs and all the things that come with that, I'm going to be surprised if he doesn't become a 35 to 40% three-point shooter. Like you mentioned Yegor, I think that you put the time in and you're surrounded with people and pros that help you, great coaches, assistant coaches. He's going to have more help and more support in becoming who he wants to become and who we'd like to see him become than any other time in his life. And so my feeling is the upside of this is that he'll develop into a much, much better shooter, and he's already has the mid-range game. But you're absolutely right. If he can't shoot a three, they're just going to pack it in, and it's going to be hard for him to score anywhere on the floor. But my feeling in my heart is that he has that ability, that he'll have enough people helping him and spending time with him, that the things that he's really good at right now aren't going to be real difficult for him. He and Peterson and Boozer, those guys are going to have to be good shooters. And I think he'll develop into that. That's my take on it. We'll see what happens a year from now or 2 years from now. But I like his ability. I like his tenacity and his grit that he has to compete in the paint and in those areas. But you're all right. I mean, he's got to be able to shoot the three to make his game complete. And I believe he can do that. And hopefully that will happen.
0: All right. There is Steve Cleveland with PK and I. Coming up next, Chris Hill talking college football playoffs, realignment. What will that look like? 12 to 16, maybe 24 teams. What's going to happen? Chris Hill coming up next. Stay with us.
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0: DJ and PK, it's 97.5, the KSL Sports Zone. You were talking earlier this morning, PK. No doom and gloom on the future of college sports.
1: I just doom hate that outlook on anything. If we don't act now, oh my gosh.
0: Yeah. Stuff can be figured out. Even when it goes wrong, stuff can be figured out.
1: This is across the board.
0: You want 16 or 24? I mean, it's just like we're picking sides
1: here. Thousands? I want 24.
0: No, we're talking teams in a college football playoff. Because you got the SEC over here and a commissioner, even though some isolated coaches seem to be in favor of 24, the commission is standing firm on 16. And the Big Ten seems all in on 24. And they already rewrote the rules that those two leagues are going to decide and everybody else is going to go along with it. The Big 12 and ACC, for whatever it's worth, and I don't think it's much, have signed off on the Big 10's plan for 24.
1: I don't want 24 without 16. I'm not vehemently...
0: You want a C-16?
1: Yes, exactly.
0: C-16, see how it looks.
1: We've seen 12. I mean, we've seen this a few times, like, oh, the Mountain West or the WAC wasn't working.
0: So they went to 16 teams.
1: Yeah.
0: Whoa, easy.
1: Went over the top.
0: Yeah, that didn't work.
1: And then it didn't work. And fortunately,
0: course correction, they went to Mountain West at 8.
1: And that worked.
0: It did. And then it went to 9.
1: And then that worked.
0: Right. 9, 10, 12. It worked for a long time until this recent split. I thought the Mountain West had a good thing going. Having grown up with one of those teams and covered another one here.
1: Before Utah went to the Pac-12 and BYU went independent, that was a good thing. They were going to bring in Boise. That was a good thing in basketball, the two sports that matter the most. And that got
0: Utah, BYU, and TCU all left.
1: Yeah.
0: And so, it was a good thing. But then that whole decade and a half with Utah State coming in and getting good, and obviously Boise State was the big dog, and San Diego State and Fresno State had good runs, that was a good thing.
1: Yeah.
0: Now it's split up with this Pac-12 Mountain West thing again. I know. I just have to say, all right, everything changes. Here we go.
1: Right. So I would want to see 16 a little bit. 24 seems like a watering down of the regular season.
0: I'm surprised by how much I like the more expanded playoff and by how much the playoff has justified itself.
1: The 12 years.
0: The 12. Because when it went from 2 to 4, which I thought was a great idea and I wanted to happen all along, and Steve Spurrier had a line, I like 4, I'm going to love 16, he always thought it was inevitable.
1: And you know what Steve Spurrier did Saturday night?
0: What did he do Saturday
1: He night? Walked out of the swamp with Morgan Wallen.
0: Oh, yeah? Nice.
1: He had two concerts
0: Morgan
1: there.
0: Morgan Wallen always loves to play the sports.
1: 100,000 people, two consecutive nights.
0: Nice.
1: And the first, Friday, Saturday. Mm-hmm. Friday, he walked out with Tebow. Saturday, he walked out with Spurrier.
0: Morgan Wallen. I like that.
1: Two local heroes.
0: Make sure you get loud cheers right out of the gate. Put everybody in a good mood.
1: Right.
0: Love that. At 4, I thought, and we talked about it, and maybe it was even true at the time, because I think NIL has spread the talent out in a way we couldn't really foresee. But if you pick the top four teams, you're going to have the best teams. Well, Miami barely got in. I mean, they were the 10th team in the rankings, and with the two automatic bids, they were the last team in. Mm-hmm. It was a big fight with Alabama and Notre Dame, and BYU didn't even get a sniff at I guess at that point they would have been 11-2.
1: Yeah.
0: And then Miami goes and wins at Texas A&M and wins again and presses Indiana in the title game.
1: Mm-hmm.
0: All right, I don't have a problem with 12 at that point. And if you're having big a problem figuring this out, nor would I have a big problem with Notre Dame getting in or BYU getting in. There's a little bit of Alabama, but maybe that's me and my bias being cranky about them getting in. So I don't really have a problem going to 16. I really don't have a problem going to 24, and I figure we're going there, so I figure I'd just accept it more quickly.
1: I would rather see 16 first.
0: See what the tournament looks like.
1: Yeah.
0: Make sure we don't end up.
1: And what it does to the smaller schools, does it destroy and eliminate and ruin and bowls? I want to see, because there's a... Yormark talked about the unintended consequences.
0: Right.
1: He talked about that at the Cowboys Stadium before the game. I was sitting right there. And we don't know what they are because they're unintended. We can anticipate some of them, but we don't know the full
0: ramifications.
1: Exactly.
0: There will be surprises.
1: Right. So let's go It's not exactly baby steps. I think it's a big step to go from 2 to 4 to 12 to 16. Mm-hmm. But I'm more comfortable wanting to see what's around it, how's it work, yeah. and then see. Because the last thing we want is, and whoever thought we would say this, Kyle Whittingham sitting his quarterback at Michigan because they have a big game the week of the following week, so his quarterback, who's a little banged up, doesn't play against Ohio State. Wow, what a world.
0: And PK sold that, and if you're watching on the KSL Sports app or on YouTube, you might know why. Dr. Chris Hill just walked in the room, the former Utah Athletic Director.

0: because they had a playoff game the week after.
1: That happened. If that happened, he probably was in the hospital for something he broke or something. He's not going to avoid the sideline in that game.
0: Okay, his running back.
1: Okay, maybe
0: somebody.
1: Maybe that. But
0: somebody
1: no.
0: important.
1: Yeah, somebody.
0: Or flip side, Ryan Day doesn't.
1: Yeah, and who cares
0: and one
1: who
0: of
1: wins?
0: The most storied wins. Right, who cares who wins?
1: Who cares who wins
0: because
1: the game?
0: It's because the next week.
1: Right.
0: And therefore, from at that point, that's what really matters.
1: Yeah, yeah.
0: That's for
1: sure. Yeah, you got it.
0: Yeah. We're all longtime college football fans here.
1: Yes, we are.
0: Yeah.
1: I think.
0: Yeah, yeah. Well,
1: yeah,
0: you know, yeah. Three of us are.
1: Yeah, there you go.
0: Yak is over there, yeah. And we don't want to see it hurt. We want to see it get better,
1: yeah,
0: not
1: yeah.
0: get worse.
1: Yeah, I like what you said. Be a little careful, though, because what's going to happen in the offs in regular season or hurt, because it's like basketball now where the regular season doesn't matter.
0: Yeah, it bothered me a little bit to sit in the press box knowing that there were three or four guys at Ohio State in the Rose Bowl. I grew up at the Rose Bowl.
1: Yeah.
0: That wasn't the cornfield in Iowa.
1: Yeah.
0: That wasn't – the Rose Bowl was heaven to me.
1: Yeah. Yeah. I mean, it's kind of like a lot of things that have changed over the past several years. You kind of just roll your eyes, but you say, okay, well, that's where it's going. I better right. jump on board.
0: Yeah.
1: Or, you know.
0: Or get out.
1: You know, the good old days aren't,
0: no.
1: You know, they may be good, but they're not happening now.
0: Right. Exactly.
2: So we're having this discussion, and these are all good points, and these have been discussed, but I feel like we're not discussing the elephant in the room. Like, if we're going to talk to people, let's not waste our listeners' time. The SEC thinks what they think.
1: Yeah.
2: And they have a TV deal with ESPN. And I'm a little loath to say that these TV companies are putting their thumb all the way on the scale and pressing it down. They, by just virtue of their voice, you know, if the Big 12 calls and says, what team can we add that you'll pay us the most money
1: right.
2: for? They say West Virginia. I don't feel like they're demanding West Virginia, but they have the power because they're going to give the Big 12 money. Right.
1: Yeah,
2: it's a little more subtle. It's a little more nuanced. Mm-hmm. Right now, I feel like the fist is on the scale. They're jumping up and down on the scale. ESPN wants all the games. We have Tim Brandwein, who works for Fox. And if it goes to 24 teams, they'll need another network partner in to bid for the games and the way the contract is drawn up. And Tim Brando loses his mind and takes over the segment like, they've got to let Fox in. They got to go to 24.
1: Right, yeah.
2: He's just pounding the table. It's clear. This isn't some type of proxy battle. This is a full-on Fox wants in. And the Big Ten is in Fox's corner because they got to deal with them. And ESPN and ABC are in the SEC's corner. And we're really watching Fox and ESPN fight over TV programming in December.
1: Oh, yeah, in December. You know, they're going to be doing that, maybe not throughout the year. You know, it's interesting because, you know, I think I told you my son was in acquisitions at ESPN for 12 years, and mm-hmm. now he went to YouTube, and I'm just wondering what all these other places are going to do. Who owns who? Who's going to continue to own whom?
2: YouTube's owned by Google, right?
1: Yes, they are. Yeah, yeah. He was with Disney, and they went to Google, and I said, okay, Disney, Google, well, you know, I think you have a safe harbor there. They actually park your car for you. That's pretty nice. But, you know. he said he'd put
2: Seriously?
1: Me in
2: Seriously, he has a valet at work?
1: Oh, yeah, they do at Google.
2: Oh, wow.
1: Then I said, well, at least you're going to put me in a better nursing home now you can afford it. So he was good, you know. I mean, he said that's it's not going to be the Ritz, but it'll be, you know, an upscale, you know, Marriott or something. But anyway, but yeah, it's I don't know. I'm a little not afraid, you know, because it's not my job anymore. But going to 24 is a lot right away, like you were saying. Maybe you bounce into it. But and then you're going to hit me with the bowl games, and I'm kind of done with them. You know, I mean, there's just too many for me. And it's not the experience now it's going to be. And you don't have the Rose Bowl. I'm getting back to things helping. But 24 will make it happen, too. And they'll make the money. And live TV is it. You know, that's the deal in terms of sports because you can't tape it. You can't do any of that stuff. You can do it everything else on TV.
0: Right, yeah. And DJ's heard me tell this story before about the bowl games. You know, the big dogs, they're going to be okay, right, either way. But several years back, I was covering the Arizona Bowl. It was Utah State against New Mexico State.
1: Right.
0: And so I'm in Tucson, and New Mexico State obviously isn't that far away from Tucson, and the amount of purple that was in that town
1: yes.
0: the day of the game, because they don't go to bowl games all
1: right.
0: the time.
1: Yes.
0: It's a huge
1: yeah.
0: deal.
1: Right.
0: And then they win in overtime, and the kid kicks a field goal or misses a field goal or something. I don't remember. But I just saw the smiles on the faces
1: yeah.
0: of those young men and their families, and they don't get that. And we're supposed to be in for the business.

0: of the kids,
1: yeah,
0: young men, young women, I don't want to deny the Mexico states of the world the opportunity that meant the world to them.
1: Oh, yeah, yeah, yeah. I understand that one. It's the ones that are 25 through 45. They're the ones that I think are kind of going, oh, man, we're not in a big time. We're used to going to balls. I mean, believe me, if New Mexico State went 4 years in a row, they wouldn't have the same interest at all.
0: Yeah, I get that.
1: Yeah. So, I mean, it's good for them, but that middle group's going to – it's going to be tough where they are.
2: If you're
1: not in the top.
2: I get why Notre Dame didn't want to go bowling. They just said no.
1: Yeah.
2: When they got left out, they just said no. I think bowls for Power Fours have jumped the shark. And so for the group of five teams, they have so little access
1: yes.
2: to the playoff.
1: Yeah.
2: It still matters the G5 or G6 now. It still matters to them. However, I did see for the first time, and he was unnamed because this is a little, you know, little coloring outside the lines, but I did see a G5 say that the bowl games are a break-even experience, largely. Sometimes they're a money-losing experience if you go cross-country. Well, I don't know who it is. You know, if you get to stay home, if you're Hawaii playing the Hawaii Bowl, San Diego State playing the Poinsettia Bowl, or it's a short drive. But once you got to fly to Louisiana or wherever, now you're losing money.
1: How many bowl games do you think we made money on?
2: So
0: zero.
1: Three.
2: Vegas Bowls?
1: The BYU Vegas Bowl.
2: Right.
0: Yes.
1: Drivable. And because of the opponent.
2: Uh-huh.
1: Right. Fiesta Bowl because it was
2: the Fiesta BCS Bowl. Yeah, yeah.
1: And the Sugar Bowl because it was Alabama.
2: Oh, okay. Yeah.
1: Everything else, we lost money.
2: Right.
0: But I remember being
1: that's
0: up there.
1: Fine. That's fine.
0: At the Huntsman Center on a basketball night in a non-conference in December. And we used to have that little media thing right when you the front door there, and your office was down the hall to the left, and you got the call that you're in the bowl, and you came out, and I think you were going to go talk to Liz Abel down the hall, or whoever was down the hall, and I swear your feet were 3 feet off the ground.
1: Yeah, that was the Copper Bowl, probably.
0: Is that what it was?
1: It would have been
2: your first year.
0: But you were so fired up about it.
1: Yeah, I mean, for you, Todd, I mean, it was kind of, for me and for our program, that was like, okay, that's the first
2: validation mini
1: step for us building this program, trying to get there. We were 6-6. On Thanksgiving night, one of my mentors called me, Fred Miller, and I'm debating, how do we get in? He says, you got to buy your way in. I said, what do you mean? Buy an extra $250,000 tickets and tell your presidents what you had to do. So we do that. Next day, we try to raise some money. But that was the deal. We had to get in to start and have our name on that Christmas week and across the bottom, and Utah's playing. And I think we got clobbered by that great running back from Wisconsin, but that's.
0: Oh, Ron Dayne.
1: Yeah, Ron Dayne. That's sick. I can remember that stuff, but that's just the way it was. But oh, yeah, I was fired up.
0: Right.
1: I was fired up because it was a big validation, you know,
0: right,
1: for us.
0: And I thought it was awesome. And you were beaming.
1: Oh, yeah. I was, maybe my vertical leap was 6 inches then as opposed to one now.
0: But I thought it was super cool.
1: Oh, yeah,
0: Utah got to go to a bowl.
1: Oh, it was fabulous. It was absolutely fabulous. And it gave us a starting point. You know, now years after that, we were happy to go to a bowl, but it wasn't the same feeling
0: because
1: it wasn't maybe the one we wanted. The advantage we had is that we weren't as much a TV darling, and we sometimes played a little bit easier team than we would have if we were a little bit more of a TV person.
0: Yeah.
1: TV attraction.
0: Right.
1: You know, so it was good to win games.
0: Sure.
1: Yeah.
2: So when you hear what I read was that the unnamed G5 official, it's the first time I've ever heard and someone identified as an athletic director, I don't know what school, say that he was in favor of a G5, G6 playoff now. He thinks it'll generate more money. And he doesn't think, even at 24 teams, he says there's one team and one league each year that's going to get access to that playoff money. We will make more money if we have a G5 playoff. And I've never really heard him be open to it because they don't want to be a subclassification, but money's driving everything. And maybe now people are starting to warm to that.
1: Well, they may want to do that. I wouldn't want it to be run by the NCAA because then the money would be spread differently and it would not match what they need.
2: The
1: challenge is, do you really need the bowl people then? Or do you say, hey, we got a big time bowl. We contact boys, say, want to get to pay us, the group of five to play here. Maybe they get it. And then if you can get it on TV between Christmas and New Year's, as much as we all go, oh, my God, there's the toilet bowl and, you know, Northeast Yabibi State's playing somebody else. people turn it on because yeah. they're sitting there. And
2: well, especially if the bowl games go away. People yeah, are still looking for programming.
1: Yeah, that time of year, people are going to look for that. And people don't really care if it's a bowl game or not. They're just watching a football game, and mm-hmm. it's in Boise wherever. Or something like that. Yeah.
2: I don't think they'd need bowl games at that point. I think they'd want to play on campus and sell the tickets.
1: Yeah.
2: And
1: yeah.
2: then both teams don't travel. Only one has to, and they save money and yeah, have a better atmosphere. And,
1: yeah, I wish they would have done that with the Pac-12. We wanted that first year, and they played at Oregon or maybe even the second year. But mm-hmm. can you imagine University of Utah playing in the Pac-12 playoff at home? You know, that'd be Olympic money in terms of the tickets. You know, I think.
0: Oh yeah. Have. Oh, I see what you're saying.
1: Yeah. We're playing Ohio State at Utah. I mean, it'd make the place crazy. Of course, going down to Rose Bowl is different, but maybe playing Ohio State rather in the Fiesta Bowl and playing home here in Houston would be the city'd be ridiculous.
2: Right.
0: You didn't like my city?
1: What's your city?
0: Tempe, Phoenix.
2: You're getting the
1: no,
2: thing,
1: no, yeah. I don't like it. I don't like it at all, if you really want. That bowl game was a pain in the butt.
0: The festival?
1: Yeah, it's hard to get around. There was no heartbeat. Like, we were in New Orleans, everybody, all our fans were there, but we were out wherever we were in Scottsdale. The whole valley's the same city. I mean, geez.
0: Yeah.
1: I mean, it's nothing but strip malls and stuff like that.
0: So. Cactus,
1: yeah. So, yeah, I don't like your city.
0: Pools.
1: I mean, you know, I don't like your city. We can go on about that for a long time, you know?
2: Chris, you got a book out. We'll talk about this coming up. What is it? Where can people find it? What's the title of the book?
1: Well, ironically, it's called 31 Years in the Front Row. Mm-hmm. And I actually just, I have a website, chrishillstories.com. It's up in the for the publisher part of it, for the email and the book. And then Amazon, it takes a little work to have them be on. So the website, somebody did it for me. I thought it'd be easy just to plug on. So I bought my wife one yesterday to make sure it worked, and I bought myself an email. So at least two people have been involved.
2: But, all right.
1: You know, it was just a fun process as much as anything, just memorializing everything.
2: All right, there is Chris Hill. He was in studio for like an hour and a half. It's all out there. 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It's all out there wherever you get your podcasts. When we come back, what is trending? The headlines are next.
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16: Castle to Wemby. Rising deep three. Victor Wembanyama, 6 feet behind the line, ties the game at 108. Castle between his legs. Castle, Wembanyama puts it in up top over Caruso.
17: And what did you think when Vic pulled up?
18: Confidence through the roof. I was stunned a little bit. But once the ball went up, I'm like, oh, that's going in. It's kind of just who he is. I mean, he's one of a kind.
2: San Antonio Spurs in double overtime beat the Thunder 122-115. Victor Wembanyama, 41 points, 24 points, and a deep three-pointer.
0: 41 points or 24 points?
2: Which 41 points and 24 rebounds and a deep three-pointer to tie the game up and eventually force overtime. How about that Arizona State vocabulary? Which superlatives would you like to put on Victor Wembanyama's performance?
0: Well, my gosh, if you're 7'4 and you got guys who are 6'4 guarding you, you ought to be able to do it.
2: There you go.
0: What kind of defensive strategy was that? Caruso, Dort, what? Holmgren, Hartenstein? Jalen Williams is way shorter? I mean, everybody's shorter, but wouldn't you put your tallest people on him?
2: Normally you would.
0: Apparently not.
2: No.
0: I didn't understand that.
2: Especially when it didn't work. If you want to try something based on what you saw in the regular season and give it a look, but when he's crushing it in the middle of the game, maybe try something else?
0: Yeah, I mean, Oklahoma City had a chance to steal one at home, and they didn't.
2: They did not steal one at home. Ha-ha.
0: San Antonio committing 21 turnovers, 11 by Castle.
2: Castle was just a machine. Yeah. Cough it up one more time, big guy. That was not
0: a triple-double.
2: He did. That was not a perfect game by the Spurs. Clean up the 21 TOs because Oklahoma City was struggling to score against that half-court defense, but they got plenty of chances to get out and run off all those turnovers. I did think that when the Thunder started moving the ball either side to side or, you know, throw it inside and throw it back out, once they started moving the defense around, they started finding places to attack and score. But good grief, there was a lot of, it had to be driving you nuts. There was a lot of come down, shoot a three, come down one pass and shoot a three. Pretty easy to defend that.
0: Oh, yeah. The offense today is you do a little shake, a little shimmy, and that causes the defender on the three-pointer to lean that way, and then you pass it to him, and then he shoots it.
2: Yeah. And that did not work early in the game. Later in the game, I thought they shot the three well because they were moving the ball and they were getting a lot better shots. And Caruso had a great game, and Oklahoma City did not capitalize on that. You don't usually get a guy coming off the bench doing that, 31 points in 32 minutes, 8 of 14 from 3. He had it going.
0: Yeah, they had a chance to steal one. They didn't get it.
2: Game 2 tomorrow night. Tonight, it's the Eastern Conference Finals. Cavs and Knicks play Game 1 in their series tonight, 6 o'clock on ESPN. Could Donovan Mitchell get to the NBA Finals? Bum, bum, bum. Coaches around the league, Pelicans hired Jamal Mosley, who had just been let go in Orlando after they lost in Game 7 in the first round. And our guy Joe Ingles is headed to Melbourne United. He'll play in Australia, signed a 2-year contract. He's 38 years old now, ends up playing over 800 games in 12 seasons with the Jazz, Magic, and Timberwolves.
0: And Bucks.
2: And the Bucks, yeah. Great run for Joe Ingles. And now off to his hometown, or at least home area, Melbourne. DJ and PK.
14: Hashtag NFL.
2: Well, Urban Meyer lost his $30 million grievance. He was in arbitration. Jacksonville, he thought, owed him more money. But Jacksonville said they fired him for cause, and they didn't have to pay him. And it turns out they won, so he didn't get his cash.
0: Rats.
2: NFL is expected to put the 2028 NFL draft in Minneapolis. Next year will be in D.C. So if you like going to the draft, there you go.
0: I don't. Never been. Won't ever go.
2: I know some people went down to the Vegas draft, but yeah, I don't really see going to Minnesota or D.C.
0: Glad you did.
2: A long trip.
0: I mean, you got friends everywhere. I don't.
2: The Arizona Cardinals open OTAs. You've got friends and family in Arizona. Open OTAs under new head coach Mike LaFleur. Without veteran quarterback Jacoby Brissett, who's holding out, wants a new deal. Scheduled to earn $4.8 million, only $1.5 guaranteed. Another $500,000 game bonuses. So there you go.
0: What leverage does he have? With him, they'll win four games. Without him, they'll win three.
2: There it is.
0: They drafted Carson Beck, going that direction. Nothing against old Jacoby.
2: But it's time to move on, and Arizona was awarded exactly zero primetime games for the reasons you just said. Three or four wins. America does not find them interesting. They'll have to go get some players and start building something. DJ and PK.
14: Hashtag college football.
2: Texas Tech quarterback Brendan Sorsby has formally filed a lawsuit seeking an injunction to allow him to play this season for the Red Raiders. In the suit, he's asked for an expedited hearing, acknowledges he's currently ineligible, and of course he wants to expedite a hearing so he can go off to an NFL supplemental draft if he loses. So away we go. We'll see how that one plays out in the courts. Texas Tech coach Joey McGuire told ESPN yesterday sophomore quarterback Will Hammond is expected to be cleared for full participation during training camp in August. Could be ready to play by week two when they go to Oregon State. The Big 12 opener is week three. They play Houston.
0: Yeah, that's why I don't think that it is that devastating. It's nothing that, speaking of the Sorsby issue, obviously, that the team can't recover from and be competitive. Now, we don't know that if they have Sorsby for every game, that they're going to win it. And we don't know if Hammond is to the point where it's a slam dunk win. but I don't think it doesn't alter my expectation for the program significantly.
2: They still have a good roster, and they can still have a good quarterback. I mean, for all we know, Sorsby could be declared eligible, and he could get hurt in game three, and Hammond could be the guy anyway. I mean, there's obviously less depth there if they do have a quarterback injury with Hammond. But
0: that's the big thing, yeah.
2: Right. But to your point, he's pretty good. They got good talent around him. If he's healthy, they could have a great season and be back in the Big 12 title game. Certainly there's a path forward for him.
0: Right. You're not going Cam Rising to a first-year freshman.
2: Right. Pac-12 and Mountain West reached an agreement in principle to resolve their legal battle. Mountain West has sought as much as $150 million in their lawsuit. Presumably some money's changing hands. We don't know terms yet. But we'll know in a while.
0: Let me know. I really want to know.
2: USC coach said he believes it's time for him and the Trojans to make a college football playoff run this fall as he enters his fifth season with the program. He's 35-18 in his 4 years at USC.
0: Now's the time.
2: Now's the time. Eye roll from USC fans.
0: What a joke.
2: Who believe that every year is the year.
0: What? I don't think you come out and say now is the time when you had the number one pick in the NFL draft.
2: Yeah, I know.
0: I'm just making excuses.
2: Yes, he is. His best season. This isn't. You're not taking over Indiana and you got to build the thing up, and that only took 2 years. You're taking over a team that had. You brought in a really good quarterback to a team that was really good. And you went 11-1, and then you lost the last two to finish 11-3, and then you went backwards from there. I mean, you were already on the cusp, if you will. If they'd had this format then, they'd have been in. Even at 11-2 after losing to Utah, they'd have been in. So the thing's been going backwards under him. But now he says it's time they built it up. DJ and PK.
15: Hashtag Major League Baseball.
19: Here's a fly ball, center field. It's hit well. Bolte is back near the wall. It's gone! Unbelievable! What a finish! Zach Neto says goodnight to the A's.
20: To center field, going back is Henry Bolte. At the track, leaping up, and a home run for Zach Neto. A 2-1 walk-off win on a home run. What a gut punch for the Athletics.
2: Athletics had the no-hitter going in the ninth inning. You hear the Angels get the single to break it up, and then the Zach Neto homer, and they win. 2-1. Two runs on two hits in the ninth. Great turnaround for them.
0: Yeah, that was nice of the no-hitter to end with no outs in the ninth, because then I went to bed. I didn't see the home run. I'll stay up for the no-hitter. But then once he didn't get the hit,
2: he
0: just won a 162.
2: Yeah, what the heck.
0: And I'd watched a full evening of sports. Went and got a pastrami sandwich. Came home. My wife and I were going to split it. Start eating it. This doesn't taste all that good. She starts eating it. She goes, "Do you have any pastrami in your sandwich?" I look at it. No. We ordered a pastrami sandwich, and there was literally no friggin' pastrami
2: in
0: it.
2: And you got a veggie.
0: Yeah, we had pickles.
2: Some lettuce. Got a lot of
21: sauerkraut, huh?
0: Yeah. So she went back.
2: Hey.
0: And came back a little later. And then I was watching baseball, basketball, and then baseball again. So once it got the hit, I went to bed.
2: More late inning drama. Highly unusual. You said the Mets explode for, well, they got one in the 11th to take the lead and couldn't win it. The Nationals got one in the 11th. So they went to the 12th, and the Mets scored 10, and they made that stand up in a 16-7, 12-inning win. Bizarre baseball.
0: I think once you get 10, there was a lot of scoring yesterday. Yeah. Diamondbacks, I watched their game. They started off with a walk, a hit, an error, and a grand slam.
2: All right.
0: That's pretty good.
2: Hammered the Giants, 12-2.
0: Arenado hit one out. And then I watched your boys beat the Dodgers. I mean,
2: that was not a high-scoring game.
0: It was awesome. He walks the first two batters. Mm-hmm. And
2: you're talking about Miller in the ninth.
0: And throwing over their heads and all over the place. And so then he strikes out the next two and gets a grounder. So then the next three guys, man, I can't get comfortable. This guy's wild tonight. He's going to hit me in the head.
2: Walk, strikeout, grounder, save the game.
0: Yeah, that was shrewd by doing that.
2: And the Dodgers had a lot of chances. They had two on in the sixth, two on in the eighth, two on in the ninth, and couldn't get the big hit.
0: Padres well, that's when you look at a box score, L-O-B.
2: Padres got a home run in the first inning to win the game, 1-0. On a night, you're right, there were a lot of high-scoring games, that Angel win and the Padre win. It was different in Southern California, but across the country. Brewers won 9 of 11. They beat the Cubs 9-3.
0: Oh.
2: Cubs' hot streak is over.
0: No, I mean.
2: They've now lost 7 out of 9.
0: With the curse of the Billy Goat. Or wait, was that the Red Sox? I can't remember.
2: No.
1: The curse of the Billy Goat was the Cubs.
2: That was
0: why they get the Cubs? Would they trade Rod Monsanto? Why they get the curse of the
1: Billy Monsanto.
2: Generationally off
1: you're ability to pull names.
0: Jim Hickman,
1: awesome.
0: Who'd they?
2: Ron Santa was the man at that point, yes.
0: Who'd they trade? Well, why was the curse of the Billy Goat?
2: The trade was in Boston. The Billy Goat was kicking somebody out of a tavern or something.
0: They sell the team? Is that what it was?
2: No.
0: Go listen to that rant by Pat Corrales, the manager.
1: Tavern owner William Sianis is who allegedly cursed them after being tossed from a game.
0: Yeah.
2: Former Padre, Pat Corrales. Great rant. Catcher of my youth.
0: Very dirty. A lot of swear words.
2: Dodgers have shut down Tyler Glasnow. Back spasms. Blake Snell's going to have the same surgery as Tarik Skubal to remove loose bodies in his elbow. And so with his new technology, instead of being out 2 to 4 months, maybe he's out half that.
0: What's the deal with this loose bodies? I mean, I went to ASU. I know all about that.
2: Ayo! Calcium deposits, bone chips. I don't know. They never say what's going on, but something's going on.
0: Is that like everything now with the elbow is like the high ankle sprain? It used to just be an ankle sprain. Yeah. Now it's loose bodies.
2: Well, the ankle sprain is when you twist it the other way, that gives you a high ankle sprain.
0: Right, but for years it was just an ankle sprain. Now it has to be a high. It's never a low. What are the odds? There's never been one player in every sport, any sport, who's ever had a low ankle sprain. It's crazy.
2: Salt Lake Bees open a 6-game series against Tacoma tonight at the ballpark at America First Square. First pitch set for 6:35. Coverage on the zone is 6:20. DJ and PK.
21: Hashtag golf.
2: 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BYU, ranked 24th, is in fourth place, 6 under in the Athens regional, while Utah struggled 16 over there in 11th place at Columbus. Top 5 in each regional advance. Utah chasing your Arizona State Sun Devils. I think they're at least 7-8 shots back, something like that. It's a ways. Got some work to do. DJ and PK.
21: Hashtag NHL.
22: Carrier feeds it ahead. Far side. Evans drives the middle. Shot. Scores! Game 7. Overtime winner, Alex Newhook, has come through for Montreal, and the run stays alive.
2: Buffalo exists so the Buffalo sports fans can have their hearts broken. Montreal, in Game 7, beats Buffalo 3-2 in overtime, knocks the Sabres out. The Canadiens on to the Eastern Conference Finals. Montreal was up 2-0, and Buffalo tied it up in the third, and it looked like they had the go-ahead goal with 10 minutes to go, and an inadvertent whistle that blew it dead. They thought the goaltender had smothered it, but it leaked through the pads, and they scored, and it didn't matter.
0: Okay, you watched the game. We know.
2: I watched part of it. But yeah, that was heartbreaking to have the winning
0: You're
2: goal.
0: You're all things
2: detail.
0: To all people. What's going on in the Champions League? Break it down right now. Ready, go. You know everything about sports. We get it.
2: Detail.
1: Do you really want me to go into it?
2: You really want me to go into it? Detail. Game-winning goal gets waved off. It's not really a detail. It's kind of the storyline. Montreal, Carolina, Eastern Conference Final will start Thursday night. 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He covers the West Virginia Mountaineers. What is Rich Rod doing with West Virginia? The spring football tour continues. And Bronson Cafusi, former BYU football star, promoting the Charity of Champions football event, will join us at 8:30. DJ and PK, the question of the day is next. Stay with us.
23: And now, a look at traffic from the KSL Traffic Center.
1: Got our first delays of the morning, southbound I-15 through Davis County, headed into Salt Lake, starting the north interchange until about the 900 west exit there. Typical delays northbound I-15 coming out of Utah County as you're around the point in the mountain, also through the south interchange at this moment. Traffic's rough, but your parking lot doesn't have to be. Keep it smooth in your summer playlist with GoPave Utah. 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
5: I'd almost guarantee you Washington knows who they're going to pick. 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
1: Sure.
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8: The Jazz probably know who they would take it to
5: they
8: right
5: absolutely
8: now.
5: Absolutely do.
8: I was talking to somebody and they said, yeah, the 27 and 28 draft stink. The 28 draft? That's 2 years away. They're like, yeah, it's a bad draft. 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
5: Right.
8: So they've known this draft is going to be good for a long time, which is A, why they traded for Jaren Jackson Jr., why they set this up for 4 years because they knew that this was how long they had to rebuild and wanted to have a chance in the Wemby draft, the Cooper Flag draft, and this draft. It was a great section to rebuild. Why the Jazz did it at exactly this time. It's probably why they were comfortable trading Donovan Mitchell and Rudy Gobert when they did, knowing that this is what was coming down the pipeline, but also knowing that like you probably have to end in 2026 because of 2027 and 2028 drafts.
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0: DJ and PK, it is time for the question today. Hot takes or toast? We got trade rumors, PK.
1: Yeah.
0: There's rumors out there about the Milwaukee Bucks and the Detroit Pistons. They might be interested in Lauri Markkanen. And I bet there's more teams interested in Lauri Markkanen. But is there anything worth considering?
1: Yes.
0: Jeff goes the other way. No, if the Jazz are done tanking, you don't trade your best players. What if you get better players? What if you open up cap room for more players? What if you get a better player for your best player?
1: Then you're not very good.
0: Bum, bum, bum.
1: That's hard to get a better player for your best player. That would mean your best player isn't that good. And it's not really, you're not a serious contender.
0: Trade your 20th best player because the 10th best player in the league's available? I mean, with the Bucks, they're out there moving Giannis Antetokounmpo. And I'm not sure he's a better player at this point. Obviously, he was when he's winning MVPs and championships. Well, championship, singular. But he does not appear to be at his peak. And also, Lowry and the timeline, do they want somebody younger?
1: Well, what is Markkanen at his peak? Do we know?
0: That is an excellent point. We do not. Well, we'd like to think we don't know. Perhaps we do. Perhaps we have seen the peak already. But I think everybody is thinking there's better stuff out there. On a better team, he's more mature, he's older, he's experienced, and he'll play more games because he won't be tanking, and he'll have better players around him, and he'll really go.
1: All the above?
0: Yeah. Gary, Lowry for Giannis, Lowry for Cade Cunningham. Okay, settle down. The Pistons are not trading Cade Cunningham.
1: I'd make that trade.
0: See, for a better player, except he's not available.
1: But yeah, I wouldn't think so.
0: Ryan says, nice rumors, but Markkanen is not available for trade, according to the Utah Jazz management.
1: I don't think they've come out and said that. They'll say, oh, we like him, and he's an important piece. But they won't say, we're going to trade him, or we definitely won't trade him. Why would they say that?
0: You can make the team better. Why slam the door on that possibility?
1: Yeah. This is a great opportunity to find out who Markkanen really is.
0: Yeah.
1: Because now there's no excuses.
0: Right. You're not tanking. You're not in an organization that's going sideways or backwards. You're not undervalued and underutilized by an organization that maybe doesn't fully appreciate your skill set.
1: You like to give Markkanen an excuse for not playing. And now those excuses are over.
0: They're over. We'll see if he can do it.
1: I mean, even. He never plays a full season.
0: He has never done it.
1: So now we get to see. How tough are you? Are you a soccer player when you fall down? We've got to bring out the stretcher. No offense, guys. I know that's your favorite. We are the soccer show, the only one. And can you tough it up? Can you play? Do I need to see you over there with your hair all curled up in street clothes?
0: You really don't like his hair.
1: I'm tired of that. Well, I'm tired of paying somebody close to $50 million. Wow, that's outrageous, DJ. I'm tired of watching a guy sit over there in street clothes with his hair nice and not playing. Isn't that, boy, that is really edgy. And he's getting close to $50 million. Yeah, I'm tired of it.
0: Yeah, but it's his hair all curled up. It's not, it's $50 million. He needs to play at least 70 games. It's his hair all curled up.
1: I'm tired of it. Do you not hear me? I'm tired of it. Yes, I am tired of it, of him smiling on the sidelines as they're getting their brains beat out and he's not playing. And I believe there's probably about 17,000 people in the stands who are right with me. Yes, I stand by it. If you're assigning me some thought, you don't need to, because I'll assign it to myself. Yeah, I'm sick of it. Who's with me? Say, I've got an Ozzy Osbourne song.
0: Everybody is.
1: You're soft, so you want to make excuses for him. I'm done with it. I want to see him out there. Yeah, I stand by that. Ask me again, I'll tell you the same.
0: He peaked at 68 games in his rookie year. It's the most he's ever played.
1: Sure, because he was trying to get another contract. Wow, who knew?
0: Well, he's trying to get it in the second year when he only played 52.
1: How many games did they play?
0: In his second year, they played 82. Then you run into the two COVID years that were short when he played. I think they played like 72 games, and he played 50 or 51 of those. So he's still missing 20 games, even when there's 10 fewer on the schedule.
1: I want to see him ball. Yeah, right. I'm tired of him sitting over there looking like a million bucks on the sideline. Look like a bum. Coming in some ragtag outfit. He just looks too nice. He's a good-looking man. And he's making $47 million.
0: Just play 70 or 75 games and get him into the top six in the West. Whatever.
1: Can he do that?
0: That's an excellent question.
1: I don't know that's a whatever. Can he do that? That's what I'm saying. This is the season of discovery for Lauri Markkanen. And then we got to hear about him playing so well for the Finnish national team in the summer. I'm tired of it. I want him to be so gassed and they have a long run that he doesn't score 87 points against crap competition in the Finnish whatever league or whatever international thing they concoct each summer that I don't pay any attention to unless it's the Olympics.
0: The reason, one of the reasons to listen to all these and trade him now is the point we're discussing, I think, has to be discussed all around the league. And so the reason to take these deals now, or take one of these deals now, since you can't trade him multiple times, but the reason to take one of these deals now is if he is going to be play 58 games guy and be sitting over there in street clothes when you really need him.
1: With his hair curled.
0: He's got more value now. He's got more value now than he does after he plays the 10th year in the NBA and doesn't again.
1: Yeah, but I don't know about that. I mean, the rest of the league, they're not going to know. We just know, but the rest of the league doesn't know. I don't buy it.
0: I think the rest of the league has the same questions right now that you and I are talking
1: about
0: now.
1: So his value is his value.
0: But if he's going to be, this is where it's on management to know and to be ahead of the curve on this. Because if he plays 73 games and they're top six and he's 25 points a game... Don't get caught up in one of these trades. But if he is 55 games and he can't make big shots in the fourth quarter when the playoffs are on the line and all that stuff.
1: He'll be fine. He's a player. He's a good player. But see, you want them to be soothsayers. You want them to be seers.
0: Yes.
1: Well, I mean, every team, every situation. Go ahead. Why draft Kantner when you knew he was going to be a screw-up? Well, they didn't know. Why draft Exum when you knew he was going to be injured? They didn't know. I mean, that's the whole point. That's why it's not a science. It's what do they call it? It's
0: an art.
1: Yeah,
0: there's an art to it.
1: And nobody really knows for sure. So you could say that about every single draft pick, every single kid.
0: The common logic of the era had Exum as one of the top four, and the Jazz were drafting five.
1: Well, the common knowledge was wrong.
0: It was, and Orlando
1: and they should have known.
0: And Orlando figured it out and did know.
1: They didn't.
0: They went with Aaron Gordon.
1: And he
0: won
1: nothing for them.
0: Right, and he left, but he is a good player. And he
1: with much better players. Other than
0: and
1: that,
0: and also he got older, more experienced, yada yada. But
1: he's okay.
0: Right, and Exum wasn't. He was clearly the better draft pick. And they figured
1: and
0: it
1: they
0: out.
1: Well, they figured it.
0: If they just go with the common logic,
1: stuff out. Sometimes you just get lucky. The Portland Trailblazers should have figured out that Greg Oden was injured and Kevin Durant was the best player. So Seattle figured it out? No, Kevin Durant was there. He fell to him. Orlando didn't figure anything out. They went with a guy. They knew Exum was going to be injured because in order for them to figure it out, they would have had to known, hey, this 18-year-old kid from Australia who didn't play college ball or any of that, he's going to be injured every time you turn around. They had no idea on that.
0: They properly figured out and went against the common logic. They did. Logic of the day.
1: They got fortunate. You're saying they knew Exum was going to be injured. Right, you have to. That's what you're saying.
0: Or they took the player who played, who didn't take a year off, or they took the player. I don't know the specific reason why they didn't take him. There were several reasons not to take him.
1: Because they didn't think he was good enough.
0: They didn't think he was good enough. They didn't think he was big enough. They wanted a bigger player. You know, you can go on down the line. But they got it right. It would have been easy to default into missing on that, which the Jazz did.
1: And then they won nothing with Aaron Gordon.
0: They did not.
1: I mean,
0: it's one decision.
1: He's a
0: and
1: role
0: you gotta,
1: player.
0: You got to get 500 of them right. Yeah, but
1: at least
0: still
1: 10. He's a role player. I mean, let's not. If you're going to die on the hill at Aaron Gordon,
0: but the other
1: Gordon
0: guy's a bust.
1: He is obviously.
0: Well,
1: and
0: then they made the right pick.
1: If the Jazz knew
0: the megastar wasn't available, they made the right pick.
1: I haven't looked at the draft. I'm not going to go back and look. Okay. I don't know who was taken afterwards, so I don't know if they made the right pick. If you're comparing those
0: between
1: two,
0: between those two,
1: yeah, and the Jazz made the wrong pick. So they should have made the right pick. They should have, whoever was drafted seventh or sixth, they should have taken. He would be more than that. Yeah. And there's no way for the Jazz to know. If they would know, they would go, they'd be a perennial contender. No one knows. You do all your homework and then you make the best decision in the moment and then you go from there. I mean, you can go down the list. Did the Jazz, you often say, if they knew how good the statues were going to be, they would have traded their heart and soul to get them, but they didn't.
0: I got that line from Scott Layden.
1: Right. Scott Layden, that's a conclusive proof that you don't know. They have no way of knowing what Markkanen is going to do health-wise this year. Again, all they can do is pretty much cross their fingers. But what they do know is he's going to light it up for the Finnish team in August. And whatever, who gives a crap, international competition that they have. That's what we know.
0: If you were the GM, would you move him now? Because you have strong suspicions that when we sit here in, I don't know, 12 months, maybe 11, he will not have played 70 games.
1: I don't know that, man. I believe in the kid's talent. I think he's enormously talented.
0: That's why I said strong suspicions. You're right. You can't know it.
1: No, actually, I think he's going to nut up and play this year. I think that his body has got to be as rested as anybody's.
0: Right.
1: I mean.
0: Because they keep sitting him down.
1: Outside of
0: years,
1: the grueling August thing for the Finnish team, that's it. Yeah. No, this is going to be a fascinating story for him. And he has, and no one can question his enormous talent to be able to move, to shoot, and to be that tall, and to do all those things. I want to see them, unless it's a killer deal, and everyone's available. Even Ace Bailey is available, even though they're not going to trade him for the rights to get Devonta. But he's still available if Shai Alexander says, I want out for some reason.
0: If there were any chance that Detroit was actually going to move Cade Cunningham, a lot of players in the league become available.
1: Yeah.
0: But they're not going to.
1: Right. So what I want to see is this lineup. We've been anticipating it. But when we get to October, we will have been anticipating it for like 9 months.
0: Yeah.
1: And I want to see it. We had two games of Jackson and Markkanen. Right. And I've been watching Jackson for years. Saw him in college as a guy who had a Wooden Award vote. And he was a premier player. I think he was the fourth player in the draft. So I've been watching him. His father played in the NBA, blah, blah, blah. And I want to see these guys, man. I want to see what they can do. I want to see how George fits in. I want to see how Bailey fits in. This draft pick is going to be under the microscope and highly anticipated. I haven't been this excited about the start of a Jazz season in years. Years. I mean, you might say going back to the finals years, if you wanted to make that argument, when they got back 2 years in a row, you might say, man, you were super excited then, right? And, you know, they got to the finals, so it was a really good run and lost in six games. And so nothing to be ashamed about by any stretch. But the intrigue on what this team can become is fascinating. I mean, we knew that the other teams, the Boozer Williams thing, they were a little short. They didn't have a rim defender. And this last go-around, I was excited on that, but that was a little Charlie Brown and Lucy, man. How many times are they going to get the ball pulled away before I say, screw this?
0: Yeah, but there was a lot of excitement after Mitchell's rookie year.
1: I agree.
0: They filled it in. The two guys weren't irritating each other at that point that we knew of anyway.
1: Like you do with me, yeah.
0: See?
1: Right.
0: But see, that's on full display.
1: But I know. I tried to get you traded many times, and the next thing I know, you come over here full-time.
0: Considerations.
1: Yeah, I want past considerations.
0: Yeah.
1: And so
0: came over here and ruined your TV career.
1: You did. You shattered it.
0: I know.
1: You ended it.
0: I did.
1: It's over.
0: Yeah, it might have been ended.
1: It's anyway. Over.
0: Yeah.
1: It's over. I'm done. You'll never see my mug on television again.
0: It's over.
1: You cost me money, you butthead. Yes.
0: You're going to break into the Giants win the pennant right there.
2: It's over. The Giants win the pennant.
1: So, what a run. It was fine. I'm fine with it. I was excited for that, yeah. But I'm saying I've got it in the rearview mirror now, so it's easier to say, okay, burn me once. you know, shame on me. This, you know what I'm saying.
0: Fool me once, don't be fooled again.
1: I don't know which president said that, but it was a funny line. They didn't know how to finish it. So I've got the benefit of rear view. Here, I have no rear view. I got two games of rear view, and it's going to change because you're going to add a top pick into it, and I don't even remember who else played. Did the backcourt play, and what was going on? But I know they only played two games. So I am super excited to see how this thing meshes. And then we can get a great evaluation of Will Hardy. He's another guy. I've been hearing how great he is, and they do nothing but lose. Not that it's his fault. And I'm with you. Markkanen sat a bunch of games that weren't his fault. I understand. But nevertheless, I got tired of watching him sit on the sidelines making $47 million a year smiling in street clothes. I don't apologize for that. And that's over. And that's great. And if he plays 50 games, I'll bash the crap out of him again next year.
0: So your instincts for this are usually pretty good. And the number of times you've gone to this has made me wonder, is he just made of glass? Is something going to happen? Because the thing is, I believe, and I think most people believe, they sat him on purpose.
1: Sure.
0: Each of these last four seasons. And the first one here, it looked like he was going to get to 70 and it's 66, but they sat him a bunch. I'd have to go back and see how many games he got the old DMP at the end of the year. But if he does play, is something going to happen? Because in the previous years before he came to the Jazz, something did happen.
1: I don't know.
0: We never know. That's
1: but
0: why
1: the
0: we
1: league
0: watch.
1: Knows but, it too. Yep. So it's not like you're going to get top value for him. It's no secret. The guy is an enormously talented player, but he's been in the light on the GPs. Now you're playing to win. You're basically playing to win at all costs next season, right?
0: Mm-hmm.
1: And the fans, and they're going to tolerate it. No one's going to Austin Ainge ain't going to tolerate it. No one's going to tolerate it anymore. I mean, we can be jovial and love these guys. There are our guys and blah, blah, blah. But it's about winning now. You're paying somebody. Jackson and Markkanen are getting over $100 million. You play
0: that is why,
1: to win.
0: And see, that's why I actually give these rumors more credence. And I don't know that they will pan out this offseason. I kind of think they won't. But they could, because they're not going to be able to keep these guys together very long.
1: I'm not worried about that.
0: Someone's got to go.
1: That's management's concern.
0: I know.
1: Let them worry about that. I want to worry about winning and losing.
0: Somebody's got to go. And when do they go and what do they get back for? And it doesn't have to be those two guys, but then how are you going to trade Kessler? How are you going
1: to
0: pay Kessler and
1: Keontae? Go.
0: Because I think Kessler and Keontae and whoever else they're about to add to the roster are going to end up wanting more money as they come out of their rookie deals. And they're going to be up against it. They're not going to have enough. Everybody isn't going to get what they want. And choices will be made. They don't have to be made right away. And I do think they want to see the group together.
1: Is Hatback short of cash here? Do we need a GoFundMe thing? I mean, the guy throws around money.
0: Yeah.
1: Build this, build that, buy this, buy that.
0: He'll pay the luxury tax. He'll go into it. And we don't need to turn this into a collective bargaining thing. They did.
1: They don't have as much money as this guy.
0: But most teams, and there are other owners who have as much money as he does, and most teams don't go into the repeater tax and stay there. They'll go there briefly.
1: If they're trying to win.
0: Yep.
1: There's no point in doing it if you're not winning. You're wasting money. And it doesn't matter how much money you have. No one wants to waste money.
0: Right. And there's also rules on the kind of deals. If you still need to add talent, the kind of deals you can make and the ways to add talent get pretty limited.
1: But if you're winning, who cares?
0: Right. But if you haven't won at all and you need to add a piece to get there, that's when you care. You're right. If you have one at all and you're on top of the mountain, whatever. Let's stay on top of the mountain.
1: Well, let's see how it goes. I'm not going to assign them things. I don't know how good this team's going to be in 2 years. I don't know who they're going to draft.
0: Yeah.
1: So I'm not going to make declarations that somebody's got to go. And how do I know that I just saw a thing that Dirk Nowitzki, he left like $50 million on the table or something by staying there. Well, how do I know that? These guys think hey,
0: somebody won't do that.
1: Yeah. I mean, so I'm not going to. There's nothing definitive in the sports world 3 years from now. That's the beauty of it.
0: The only thing that's definitive is everything changes. And we just got a big old dose of that last night because there's been plenty of words written and spoken about how the Thunder are young and the Thunder are the champs and who's going to stop them. They're going to have a great run. They may not even repeat. I mean, they might repeat. They might win.

0: And obviously, he could have had an awesome game, and if he doesn't hit that one deep three, then they don't get it to OT and they lose right there. So anything could happen, but one of the things that could happen is Spurs could prevent the Thunder from repeating. So forget the long run. The very next year.
1: And the year after, the Thunder could win again.
0: Could come right back. Yeah. We've seen that before where you get a couple of players and they're in good organizations and they hand the title back and forth. LeBron was moving around, but LeBron and Steph just did that. I think they combined to win, I don't know what it was, 7 titles in 11 years.
1: I think the
0: bottom
1: line for me is I want to see this group develop. We finally got a group that's capable of winning.
0: Mm-hmm.
1: And add the rookie and then go. And you're going to add some other pieces maybe this summer. But I'm talking about the core guys.
0: Right.
1: I want to see these core guys.
0: You got a 2-game tease.
1: Yeah.
0: Still didn't have everybody because Keontae didn't play in those games.
1: That's what I'm saying.
0: Right. That was a Collier Bailey backcourt.
1: I didn't think so.
0: He didn't.
1: But I wasn't sure.
0: Right.
1: So I want to see. I believe in this core.
0: Mm-hmm.
1: I believe this is a really good core. Now it's got to grow, and I want it to grow. I've seen so many teams change up and screw up when they change up. Now I want to see fastballs. I want to see this group because I'm excited about this group, and I can get way behind this group. And if it doesn't work, well, then we can go. But we've been waiting. I'm getting older here, man. I'm 72 years old.
0: You're not.
1: And I don't have much time left on Earth. On the air, I've already screwed up and destroyed my television career. I'll never be able to be on television again analyzing a playoff game like I did back in the glory days. That hurts my soul.
0: This is what's wrong with the meanest credibility. You just stacked multiple lies on top
1: my
0: of each other.
1: My soul!
0: You're not 72. You had multiple...
1: Working with you in dog years, I'm 72.
0: Multiple relatives into their 90s. And you may well end up on TV talking about playoff games.
1: You haven't seen me of late. You've been out a lot, but I now smoke.
0: That's what the Vegas showgirl said years ago, so I'm not surprised.
1: No, she said I was smoking.
0: That's exactly what you said. That's what you meant right then. You didn't mean Marlboros.
2: PK, take it off, baby.
0: And I don't know. Give me another brand.
1: Camel.
0: Camels, yeah. You remember, we were talking Marlboros and Camels.
1: Chesterfield.
0: Now that feels like a movie out of the 50s.
1: I got a picture of my parents at my mother's senior prom. And smoking both of them at the bottom of the picture have cigarettes.
0: DJ and PK. Coming up. Top of the hour. Chris Anderson. Owner and publisher of Ear Sports, covering the West Virginia Mountaineers. The spring football tour continues. Stay with us.
3: And now, a look at traffic from the KSL Traffic Center.
4: Got an accident southbound I-15 at 1500 South and Bannell. Has left 2 lanes blocked. Traffic backed up heavily from the 1500 South North exit behind that, obviously. So that's an extra time through your commute there. Northbound I-15 delays coming out of Utah County and are stretching from 2100 North and Lehigh all the way to the Bangor Merge in Draper. At UTA, we move your early mornings, your long days, your big plans. We move purpose. We move you. Plan your trip today at rideuta.com. With your KSL traffic update, I'm Jay Catch right here on 97.5, the KSL Sports Zone.
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1: All right, you heard us talking about what will the Jazz be, who will be on top of the NBA, and nobody really knows for sure, right? But you plan for it and do the best you can. And that's the same thing with your money. Who knows what's ahead?

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0: at the KSL Sports Zone. Got a poll question up, PK. Is Donovan Mitchell going to the NBA Finals? Which team comes out of the East? Go on and vote. I just put it up. Knicks in 4 or 5 games. Knicks in 6 or 7. Cavs in 6 or 7. Or the Cavs in 4 or 5. I think it's a longer series. I would probably go Knicks in 6 or 7 myself. But it feels like anything can happen the same way I feel like anything can happen in the West. Not totally outrageous that one team would pull something off. I think it would have been outrageous if somebody had beaten Oklahoma City in the first 2 rounds.
1: Well, they swept them.
0: Yeah.
1: Yeah, I agree on that. I think Cleveland is just as good as New York. And I think this is from a huge distance away. I mean, I'm not following it day to day, right? Because it's all about the West here and how it relates to the Jazz. And once they get good enough to be finals contender, then we'll worry more about the East. But I think Cleveland, you know, they got off to the slow start. But what incentive was there to get off to a fast start? You know, they did that last year, and it didn't work. And the marathon that is the regular season, it matters to a point, but not at a win-at-all-cost point, right? And so as I evaluate Cleveland, and Strus was out for almost the entire season. He didn't come back to like the 68th game. And he's a player, right? I mean, he's not a big-time player, but, you know, he's a piece of the puzzle. And so with that in mind, I don't think that they were concerned about winning at all costs throughout the regular season. Now they are, obviously. Mm-hmm. And I think that Mitchell is really, really good. There's no doubt about it. But he's got help. And so he doesn't necessarily have to be brilliant every single game. He has to have to hit some big shots. And he did that in game 5. He didn't have a great shooting game, but he still hit some big shots down the stretch. I remember him vividly. And with that in mind, they're an extremely dangerous team. Now, I'm not talking about playing the West. I'm talking about playing the Knicks.
0: Playing the Knicks. And you can't really judge them. They're the 4 seed and whatever. Hey, they started 24-20.
1: Right.
0: To your point. They hadn't made the Harden trade yet, right?
1: Right.
0: That's a big change. They start 24-20, but they finished 28-10.
1: Right.
0: So they are, you can look at their record, but they're clearly punching above that right now.
1: Well, I don't think they are. I think that's who they are.
0: Okay. You're right. That's probably a better way of saying it. They are more the 28-10 team than they are the 24-20 team.
1: Yes. And I can remember, I was covering a game on the road. It must have been in April after the basketball season. And, I would, substitute for Steve Loom sometimes, give him a break, get him ready for the long playoff run. He was a beat writer for the Salt Lake Tribune. And, I can remember sitting in a locker room talking to Hornacek, and he said, "Okay, man, we're coming down to the end. Now we've got to get serious. We approach these games as if there are playoff preparation games." And that's what I see the Cavs doing.
0: Mm-hmm.
1: And I think they're very capable. I wouldn't bet either one. But I think they're just as capable of winning this series as the Knicks are.
0: Strus played 12 games, and Harden played 26. So that gives you a little feel in that 28-10 right. Finish there. I do think the question with them is, and maybe I've just overvalued them, and you're right, we're not watching them every night. But I just think that they have 2 really good big guys in Allen and Mobley, and they don't always impact the game. Sometimes it feels like they just kind of disappear into the game. I don't want to use the word coasting and say they're not playing hard. And maybe that is it. I'm just not watching close enough. But I don't know what it is. But
1: they're not featured.
0: They don't. Right. But they can impact their game without the ball. How you defend and how you rebound. Yeah. And then even if you're not featured, as a big guy, you know, go get the ball and get yourself some buckets.
1: Well, Mobley hit a big 3 the other night.
0: They do have games where they really go.
1: Remember him playing for SC?
0: It's hard to match up with multiple bigs. That's a tricky thing to do. So if those guys have good series, I know the spotlight's going to be on Harden and it's going to be on Mitchell for sure. Uh-huh. But I always wonder about their bigs. DJ and PK, it's 97.5, the KSL Sports Zone. Coming up next, spring football tour, West Virginia Mountaineers. What's Rich Rod doing? That's next. Stay with us.
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0: DJ PK and Chris Anderson joins us. The spring football tour takes us to West Virginia. Chris is the owner and publisher of Ear Sports, as in Mountaineers. Chris, welcome back to the show.
1: Hey, thanks for having me on. I appreciate it.
0: I read your summary of the spring football. You did a thing where you ranked all the position groups. And I was reading it. It's not a perfect match, but the comparisons between West Virginia and Colorado, coaches who are known but not established winners where they are right now, but certainly well-known personalities and big personalities, and both going way into the transfer portal, and change is welcome in both those organizations, both near the bottom of the standings. So I see a lot of parallels there, and I was wondering with all these changes, if they upgraded the team, and reading what you wrote, it seems like they've definitely upgraded the O-line, and they might have upgraded quarterback, but the defense is still a massive issue. Is that a fair analysis of where West Virginia stands right now?
1: Yeah, I think that's a good summary. Offensive line, funny enough, they went out, spent a ton of money, added a bunch of transfers, and then the conversation shifted amongst fans, not coaches, I assure you. Did they spend too much on offensive line? Did they get too many offensive linemen? Of course, in this day and age of NIL and rev share and all that stuff, you do have to worry about your budgets and where you're spending your money, so you don't want to overspend somewhere. But with how bad the offensive line was last year, them going out and getting guys, and I think I put this, I don't know if I put it in that story that you read, but in another one, like last spring was so bad on the offensive line that when you went into practice, you had no idea who some of these guys even were. They were like former walk-ons that were still suiting up for the offensive line as starters. There are guys that are on the third team offensive line right now that are better than what West Virginia had on their first team offensive line in the spring last year. So they've really revamped that room right there.
2: Our guy Rich Rod is known as an offensive coach. Had an opportunity when he was out here at Arizona to watch him. I thought he probably still does, has an excellent mind for offense, and he can really highlight the quarterback and make the quarterback – actually, I believe he can make the quarterback look a little better than he is because of the system that they run. So we saw last year multiple quarterbacks play in that system. Scotty Fox is a returner, but they brought in, a transfer from Oklahoma, Hawkins. What's it look like for the battle? Plus, they've got a bunch of freshmen, too, that I know Rich Rod likes.
1: Yeah, I would say last year we kind of poked fun at him saying, yeah, I got five quarterbacks I can win with. And he played five quarterbacks. They just didn't win. This time around, I think he's really, he's been saying some nice things about some of those freshmen, and they certainly fit more of his archetype of what a quarterback is in his system. But really, this is a Hawkins versus Fox thing right now. And on the Fox side of things, it's almost like, hey, that's your safe choice. Like, that's a guy you've already seen, like your floor at quarterback is a slightly better version of what you had last year. That's your hope, that he's better than last year. And that's your four. The reason they went out and got Hawkins and why they spent some money to acquire him and targeted him very early in the transfer portal is because he is shiftier and faster than Fox. He is a guy that probably fits more of, like, if you talk Rich Rodriguez of the first stint at WVU, like 2005 Rich Rodriguez, Hawkins fits more of that type of offense than Fox does. So I think he really wanted to try that and get that and see what it can work with. And we've heard positive things about how it's working out. And it's going to be a battle between the two of them. And it's, the age-old question. Do you take the safe option or do you take the riskier option with the higher upside?
0: The position group you have the most confidence in right now is running back. And that ought to frighten people around here. Because when Rich Rod was at Arizona, he had multiple teams where running backs ran for 200 yards plus against the University of Utah. And that just doesn't happen to Kyle Whittingham. And it certainly doesn't happen in consecutive years when he knows what's coming. He knows the coach. He knows the running back. He knows the whole system. He's got it all on film and time to prepare. And that it happened again. And there were multiple nightmares. Ooh, is it that type of running attack? That's the one thing Rich Rod seems to have down cold. And the way you rank him suggests that maybe that's what the run game is going to look like this year.
1: Yeah, so last year it was Jaheim White, who was a stud, but broke his ankle in the first half of the second game of the season, and he went down. They immediately replaced him with Ty Edwards, who ran for 140 yards against Pitt and three touchdowns. and then he immediately got hurt. So right off the bat, you know, as you mentioned, that's the strength and the focal point of a lot of Rich Rodriguez's offense is the run game, and they're already on their third and fourth and fifth running backs by week four. By the time before Big 12 play even starts, they are on their fourth running back because another player had gotten hurt during the preseason. So how do they fix that? Well, depth, that's a question mark. It's a lot of freshmen, but a lot of freshmen they like a whole lot. But right at the top of the thing is Cam Cook, who led the nation in rushing yards last year. So if you tell me, hey, we're going to take the nation's leading rusher and then put him on Rich Rodriguez's offense after they spent three times as much on the offensive line than they did before, that sounds like a very positive thing for West Virginia's offense.
2: I think the final tally I saw was 37 transfers, 36 high school kids, and 11 junior college kids, which at the JC level, we don't see that as much. And that's a lot of kids to bring in, particularly in the way the rules are these days. And if you're going to bring in JC guys, the theory has always been that those guys need to find a way out in the field right away because obviously they got not as much eligibility as high school kids. So with that in mind, any of these JC kids that we should be looking forward to?
1: Yeah, look on the defensive line. I was when I was talking to someone over on my site, I like to do a thing, capital S someone, meaning someone within the program that would know. They spent their money, and we talked about it, you know, spending your money, your budget on certain position groups. And they told me they were targeting and acquiring junior college players on the defensive line and spending the money as if they were P4 transfers. Like they thought that these guys were just as good, that these guys could contribute right away. And that would be Jalen Thomas, KJ Henson, and Darius Wiley. They all three of those guys are projected to be among the top five or so in the defensive line rotation for three, you know, there's three spots. You usually have six guys rotating in and out, and they're three of the top five for sure. And so I would expect all of those guys to make a difference on the defensive front.
0: So is the D-line going to have a big-time pass rush, or they got run stoppers in the middle, or you think they got both and the D-line's really going to be able to control the line of scrimmage?
1: Well, their hope is both. You know, you got a couple of those guys that I mentioned are going to be more interior guys like Thomas and Henson. They're going to be like the defensive tackle, those tackle types. And then on the edge, you got they tend to run like a defensive end with a bandit, which is kind of a stand-up edge rusher, which a lot of teams do nowadays. And for those two edge rushers, the defensive end, that's Ezekiel Durham Campbell, and then the bandit's likely going to be Harper Holloman. Those are two guys that were very, very good at their previous stops. Campbell over at East Carolina and Holloman at Western Kentucky. And they're hoping that, as a lot of teams do, I'm sure like Colorado does and everybody else in the Power Four, like you are targeting some of these group of five guys and hoping to get like 90% of their production at the Power Four level. You hope that it translates like that. And if it does, that could be very good for West Virginia because those two guys were extremely productive, graded out very high on PFF, graded out with like all of their pressures off the edge, among the best in their respective conferences. Now, again, it's got to translate to P4. It's got to translate to the Big 12. And West Virginia's hoping, you know, 90% of that can.
2: I was listening to the defensive coordinator's spring wrap-up, and we know last year virtually everybody on the team practically was brand new. And he was talking about how last summer – they had 40 guys join the team during the summer for when they started camp in August. I mean, that's an awesome amount of, staggering amount of new players that weren't there in the spring ball. So he believes he's talking about, you know, there are a few holdovers. He mentioned a Cutter at linebacker and Taylor, I think is a DB, that those, because of the numbers, won't be as shockingly large, that the fact that they have that continuity should just allow itself to make the defense better as far as that goes because there won't be so much newness involved. How much do you buy that?
1: 100%. I wrote a story back in December that broke down last year and how I thought it would be different this year, in part because there's no more post-spring portal window.
2: Right.
1: That's helpful for a team like West Virginia. And also because they targeted a lot more guys for early enrollment and spring enrollment. And back in December, I looked at the numbers for last year. So like the guys that were there in the spring of 2025 and that were actually on the roster in fall of 2025 when games started. Only 73 out of 123 players listed on the roster were actually there in the spring. So, like you said, 40 new guys, but it was 50 total. Not all those guys are going to be contributors, or, you know, some are walk-ons or whatnot. So it was 50 guys, and of the 51 players that saw at least 100 snaps, only 32 of them were there for spring football. So basically one out of every three true contributors to the team in the fall didn't arrive until the summer. And their very first practice ever with Rich Rodriguez was like 4 weeks before the season. That's not going to happen this year, again, in part because of the spring portal, the post-spring portal window, and because they targeted guys to come in the spring.
0: Looking at the scores from a year ago, that defense was giving up points and yards at a staggering rate. 41-10, 48-14, 45-13, and they were getting shredded. If the D-line's better, that'll help and all that, but it doesn't feel like you have a lot of confidence in anybody behind them. Is that true?
1: Yeah, a lot of question marks in the secondary for me, to be honest with you. They went out and they targeted some dudes, I think we like to call them dudes or dogs or whatever, not just Jags, just another guy, in the secondary. But some interesting moves about where they're going to be, and I think there's some question marks about how they're going to shift around, because a guy, for instance, like Jameer Latimer, who was with Zach Alley, defensive coordinator, at Jacksonville State a couple years ago, then transferred to Wisconsin. And when he was at Jacksonville State, he was an excellent outside corner. Excellent. That's why so many teams wanted him in the portal. He goes to Wisconsin. They move him to like a nickelback, like a slot corner, and it was okay. It wasn't terrible. It wasn't great. And so when he committed to West Virginia, reuniting with Zach Alley, my belief was, yeah, they're going to slide him back out to outside corner. That's a big help. And instead, he's back at nickel. And there's other guys like that too, guys that you would think our safeties are actually lining up at corner, and guys you think are corner are lining up at safety. So I think it's left some question marks, especially at corner, because now you feel confident with some of the safety and nickel spots, but maybe not quite as much at corner. So there are going to be a lot of question marks, I think, back there in the secondary.
2: Bowl eligible this year, yes or no?
1: It has to be, or else Rich Rodriguez is probably going to be two and done. Maybe
2: two and
1: three
2: done.
1: Done.
2: Wow.
1: At most. Yeah. I mean, and he'll, you ask him, he'll say it. He's already said it. He's already been very open about it, that he understands that he's on a short leash. He understands that, you know, he was brought back here. And part of the reason why he got the job over maybe a couple other candidates was that he made the pitch that he could make the quick turnaround, that he would not be doing this year zero and build it up over 4 years. Like, sure, they want to build the foundation of a program, but that he understands the game in this day and age and how you can hit the transfer portal, and taking a 4 to 5 to 6 year approach is just not the way to do it. So he has confidence in a quick turnaround. He has confidence in getting his team back to bowl eligibility, and fully understands and has publicly stated, like, hey, you know, I know that if we don't start winning, I'm going to be on a hot seat. So I think bowl eligibility is pretty much the minimum for this team this year.
0: Well, with Texas Tech, Houston, and Utah on the November schedule, then it feels like a fast start is imperative.
2: Yes.
1: Yeah, absolutely. And I think I was going through game by game, and it's, you look at some of the early stuff there. I think it's before their first bye. Is that right? Yeah, between BYU and UCF. 1, 2, 3, 4, 5, 6 games. And it's like, or no, sorry, looking at the wrong schedule. The 1, 2, 3, 4, 5, 6. 7, 8 games before their only bye between at TCU and at Texas Tech. And it's like, hey, can you go through those first 8 games?
0: 5-3 or 6-2.
1: Yeah, I was going to say, because I don't think if you look at that schedule, because for the first time in a long time, and Neil Brown complained about this and a lot of other people complained about this, West Virginia is not playing two Power 4 teams in the non-conference for reasons that they thought were good. They were scheduling, you know, at Penn State, at Virginia Tech, and then also playing Maryland, and also playing another Power 4 team, also playing Pitt. They're not doing that this year. It's Coastal Carolina. It's UT Martin.
0: That's Rich Rod.
1: FCS school.
0: That's Rich Rod.
1: Yeah, it's more like it. Yeah. Get back into it. Build up your confidence with a couple easier opponents, hopefully. I mean, West Virginia did just lose to Ohio last year, so not Ohio State, Ohio. So don't take it for granted. But yeah, you look at that first eight games before that bye, and it's what? I don't think there might be one game where they're more than a touchdown underdog. I think everything would be a touchdown underdog or less. So they're all winnable-ish games for West Virginia there in the first eight.
0: Well, we will see how that plays out, Chris. Thanks for the time. We appreciate you coming on and talking about Mountaineer football.
1: Happy to do it anytime, guys. Thanks for having me.
0: All right. There's Chris Anderson. He's the owner and publisher of Ear Sports, covering the West Virginia Mountaineers. They don't play BYU this year, and they play Utah in Salt Lake City in the season, the regular season finale.
2: Leftovers.
0: Thanksgiving, November 28th, baby.
2: It's a Friday.
0: Little turkey, little gravy.
2: What? No.
0: Little rice.
2: I do.
0: Like the rice stuffing, or you go bread stuffing?
2: Bread.
0: Ooh. Ugh.
2: I go.
0: What about the rice stuffing?
2: You're ripping my old lady for her food choices.
0: You can have all my bread stuffing. Good for you. I'm actually more ripping what I eat growing up.
2: No, you're like ripping her because she doesn't put on the table what you don't like, what you like. You just, because I'd let her, that's her domain. I back off. We have our domains, and that's her domain.
0: KinahanComedy.com. That's PK's domain.
2: Nonsense.
0: KinahanJersey.com. 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That one you share.
2: She runs it, though. Thursday is the traditional Thanksgiving. Friday is turkey sandwiches. And then Saturday, also the sandwiches. And then Sunday, back to the mashed potatoes and gravy leftover.
0: Oh, you save that till Sunday.
2: Yeah, and then wrap it up.
0: Mashed potatoes. Awesome.
2: But that's Thursday and Sunday.
0: Roasted is also fantastic.
2: And then, but the sandwiches on rolls, little rolls that have like three or four of them. Yeah. That's Friday, Saturday. That's entertainment food.
0: I don't want to wish away all of summer and the entire college football season.
2: Yeah.
0: But that sounds good.
2: Right. So you're sitting on the couch.
0: 10 pounds heavier.
2: Watching football.
0: Yeah.
2: Thursday and Saturday, you're at the dinner table. Or Thursday and Sunday, excuse me. Thursday, Sunday, you're at the dinner table.
0: Friday, Saturday on the couch.
2: Yeah. Because you got ball on. Yeah.
0: DJ PK, there's a little football for you for West Virginia. Now, when we come back, Bronson Cafusi joins us, former BYU football player, now promoting the Charity of Champions football event. We'll talk with Bronson about Cougar football coming up. Stay with us.
3: And now, a look at traffic from the KSL Traffic Center.
4: Residual traffic southbound through Davis County around Bountiful being compounded by another crash in Farmington right now. Northbound coming out of the valley, it's patchy all the way from Draper to about 45th South of Mill Creek as you try to make your way downtown. Also, slowdowns 2100 North and Lehigh as you try to get over from Eagle Mountain and Saratoga Springs this morning. Traffic's rough in your parking lot. Doesn't have to be. Keep it smooth in your summer playlist with GoPave Utah. 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With your KSL traffic update, I'm Jay Catch right here on 97.5, the KSL Sports Zone.
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0: 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Here we go! 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

0: 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And listen every Thursday afternoon to Jake and Ben for the winner. It's the Beehive Meals Hero of the Week. DJ and PK, we're joined now by Bronson Cafusi, former BYU football player. He's now promoting the Charity of Champions football event. Bronson, good morning.
1: Good morning. How's it going?
0: It is going well this morning. How's it going for you? What are you up to these days?
1: Oh, man, just staying busy, helping athletes, chasing kids around, all of those things.
2: So what is this charity thing you got going? Tell us about it.
1: So this all came from, I've gone down and played in Aaron Rodgers' charity flag football event, and there's been a few throughout the years. And I just wanted to bring it to Utah. So people sponsor teams. They bring 6 to 7 of their friends. Then we add 3 or 4 NFL players to their team, and you play flag football 4-on-4 for the day. And all the kids can come. 8 and under are free. And it's such a rare, opportunity to have, over 40 NFL players, current and former, in one place. And, allowing the kids to get to meet these heroes and, because really one conversation can change their life. It happened last year multiple times. Parents were texting me afterwards, like, thank you so much. Our kid talked to Dalton Kincaid. And ever since that conversation, he's been training hard every day. And Tyler Algier was there. We had a lot of former guys, Danny Sorensen, Nate Orchard, Malik Jackson. Like we had a lot of guys there, and it was just amazing.
0: So what are the details on this? When, where, how do people get there? What does it cost, if anything? How does this all work?
1: Yeah, so the date is going to be June 27th, and it'll be here in Utah. It'll be at Corner Canyon High School, and you can buy tickets at charityofchampionsutah.com. And so how it works is for general admission tickets, they're $15. And those are like up in the stands. But then if you want a VIP ticket to be on the field with the guys, those are $150, but those are all on the site. And then, but 8 and under are free. So that way we can get a lot of the youth kids. And we have discount codes for all the youth football teams, high school, youth. We just want everyone there because it's just, it's just so rare to have that many NFL guys in one place here in Utah.
2: So who's going to be catching those bullets you're going to be throwing at quarterback?
1: Oh, man, we got some real – last year, what's awesome about it is everyone – so many – there's no rusher, right? So it's very similar to 7-on-7 where they just – you have 4 seconds to throw the ball. And so last year I was on Team Traeger, and we played in the championship and got beat last second there. It was a close one. By Team Lux. So yeah, we'll have 10 teams this year. So, but all the guys, it's so fun to play with NFL guys in their environment or close to it, right? You don't get that opportunity. So it's fun to be out there and the competition starts to rise and these guys get more serious as we go because the tournament gets a little bit more heated and it's fun to feel that, as someone that's never been out there before, right?
2: Yeah. Nobody wants to lose.
1: Yeah. Oh, yeah. It gets intense.
0: Do you have all the commitments from the players? You got a long list of guys coming back?
1: Yeah. So, yeah, we have a lot of guys coming, which I'm super excited about. What's cool, too, is players, will come just like last second and because they'll hear about it and be like, oh, my gosh, I totally want to be there. And it's just so fun because the field's smaller. So, you can guard some of these guys, right? As best you can, but you get that opportunity and it's safer. It's like no one really like opens up full speed, I would say, unless it's on like the first play because you have the full 35 yards to go score a touchdown.
2: So you, do you have the guys, do they go both ways or do you rotate in and out?
1: So they go both ways. And if they want, or it's funny because, some of the guys that play offense, like in the NFL,
2: yeah,
1: they just want to play defense the whole time. Yeah. So, they can do, or they want to play quarterback, right? And, you know, it's so fun. And some of the guys are just there to hang out and walk around, right? And what's cool about it is the people who sponsor the teams, that money goes towards all the NFL players' charities and to other ones as well. So, you know, we have the opportunity to help, you know, we can help over 20 charities all at once through kind of like this larger event. Yeah. So it's neat because, you know, so many NFL guys locally have charities, you know, Kyle Van Noy, Britton Covey, Garrett Bowles, you know, all these guys have charities. And so it's really cool to be able to have something where all the charities win by bringing everyone together to have really, you know, Utah's premier NFL player event.
0: How many of the guys are you connected with full time, and how much is this a treat for you to get to see guys that maybe you don't have as much contact with?
1: Oh man, it is so fun to be with these guys. Just because, I mean, the NFL season, it is. I mean, it gets busy, right? You have OTAs that are going on right now, and then they have like a 5-week break. So getting to see them before they go into the season is, it really is a treat. And just to reconnect and see what's going on. You know, I love helping players off the field, you know, be successful and be able to transition. But also, you know, one of the most important things is knowing that, hey, you know what? I am going to hang it up one day. And so I need to come to these types of events to network and meet people and just be curious to ask questions and, you know, be able to kind of set some roots down for when I do finish playing because mm-hmm. You know, not everyone gets to choose when they're done playing.
2: That's for sure. Are you following the Cougars at all still?
1: Oh, yeah, of course. Of course.
2: Well, they've had two really good seasons under Coach Satake. I would think that that's got to make you happy as an alum to see them do well. Just gives general assessment of the program because it seems like in the last 2 to 3 years, they've taken major strides.
1: Yeah, I think there's... You know, there's a lot of excitement there, you know, especially, you know, this year, this upcoming year, I feel like they're reloading in a lot of different areas. You know, they have a strong O-line, quarterback with Bear coming back. They've added a few key pieces at, you know, at tight end with those guys coming in, the wide receiver core. So, and then defense, right? You know, you're able to reload with some of those defensive players. It's really exciting, right? I think one thing that's really helped BYU is being on the recruiting side, right? Being in a conference, I think, is major, and being able to have depth. So that way, with, you know, if your number one goes down, you know, number two, three can get in there and play at a high level. And so I think they're going to reap a lot of benefit there, just from their recruiting pipeline.
0: You avoided the letters N, I, and L while answering that question. I'm curious, what do you guys say in NFL locker rooms when the talk turns to NIL and rookies come in? And rookies can say things like, oh, I don't have to touch the contract money because I'm pretty well set with the NIL money. How much eye rolling is there among the veterans in NFL locker rooms?
1: You know, I had a really unique experience where, you know, I was like, I think it was like my first week at the Ravens, and Steve Smith comes up to me. I knew Steve because Steve was at Utah when my dad was there coaching, and I was just a little kid running around asking him for his gloves. So, you know, he came up to me and he's like, hey, you know, do you think you could survive off $1 million the rest of your life? And I was like, no, I think I need to work still. And he's like, absolutely, read this book. And he gave me Richest Man in Babylon. And so I read that book. And that book was the first financial book I had really read. I graduated in statistics and analytics, but I really don't know. I didn't know a lot of money, right? But, you know, from that moment on, when I finished the book, he came up to me and he's like, hey, what'd you think? I was like, it was great. You know, there's a lot of good principles in there. And he's like, hey, it's important to know where every penny is. And so that experience, I feel like for me, set me up for success just from a veteran player, helping me understand the importance of the opportunity that you have in such a small window of time. And so to maximize and leverage it is vital. And so what's really neat and something I'm super motivated around is, can we educate mom, dad, brother, sister, player at the high school level because they're curious now, right? Because of what's coming. And can we instill financial principles that allow them to root down so that way when they go into college, everyone is set, everyone understands the bigger picture, the bigger plan, and understand like, hey, this could set us up for a really long time if we do it right and if we apply the knowledge that we get as we research and find great people to advise us.
2: Did you see guys at the pro level wasted away?
1: Yes. Oh, yeah. And it wasn't because, you know, I felt like a lot of the players that struggled on that front, it was just, you know, 2-3 layers deep. They didn't have a great, you know, group, a great network, or an uncle or someone in the space that is high level when it comes to, you know, wealth management, financial advisory,
2: yeah,
1: like that. And it's hard because if you don't have anyone 2-3 layers deep, what do you do? A lot of players just turn to the first person they talk to.
2: Uh-huh.
1: And the first person you talk to isn't always the best person to go with because you need to be able to, you know, have multiple people and be able to ask questions and deep dive with, you know, I want to talk to at least 5 people and bounce ideas off of multiple people. That's a big thing that that's helped me is, okay, how do you choose a financial team? How do you choose, even on the agency side? Like, how, what is a track record? How do I look that up? How do I break that down? And so to me, it's always more than football in all of it, right? I help out with, you know, OG1 Athletes, which is, you know, NFL, NIL agency founded by Bruce Tolner. If you guys know that name,
2: Whittingham's agent.
1: Tolner, his dad.
2: Yeah.
1: And so, you know, on that front, it's been, you know, it's, you know, he's been my agent for a long time, and he's, you know, not every agent's built like this where they understand that it's bigger than the athlete. Like it's your family. Sports is this big. Let's maximize it to the fullest. But hey, let's make sure you're set up for after, because everyone's going to hang it up.
2: Right.
1: And most don't get to choose when they're done playing because you're too old. You're too hurt, you know, all of that. And so I'm a big believer in finding people that always understand that it's more than football.
0: Yeah. And Steve probably saw a lot of those stories as well, and they come in a lot of different flavors, but that's why he gave you that book. Because whether it's too many homes or too many cars or sex, drugs, rock and roll, crazy lifestyle, the family and friends, you're a nice person and you don't want to say no to family and friends, and the money can be gone. And I mean, there's a lot of paths to losing the money and not capitalizing on it. There's a lot of paths. So Steve probably saw it. That's why he handed you that book.
1: Yeah. Oh, there are certain players within each locker room that are very motivated to help the next generation of athletes. And so those guys are the ones that are, you know, putting together meetings for players, right? Like helping players understand, okay, what's a 401k? How does the NFL match it? Why should I do this? And, but my biggest thing is athletes need to be curious. Like they have to be curious with everything off the field because of the opportunities that are there. If they're not curious, then you risk not knowing where everything's at. And, you know, people take advantage of the athletes that don't ask the questions. So I think it's important that the athletes, I call it a new age athlete, but it's that a new age athlete is one who understands, hey, I am a brand and I start building it now in like middle school and in high school. Right. And I am my own company. I need to make sure that I am set up and the story being told about me is positioned correctly, even from, you know, all the decisions I make matter. And I need to learn about what does ownership mean? What does equity mean? You know, I've seen, the basketball NBA guys, they really understand this at a high level. The football guys, I feel like we're catching up, understanding how do we get ownership in companies? How do we get ownership in leagues, teams? And it happens at every level all the way down now. And so it's just something that, you know, I feel like the new age athlete, they're a completely different animal. Because you're facing different things with a new environment. And so everyone has to be on the ball.
2: Do you think between now and whenever the end of time is, that will actually be a season of football in which there won't be someone with the last name Kafusi playing it?
1: I don't know. I mean, I'm thinking right now, I'm like, okay, we have Carson up at Utah.
2: Right.
1: We got, you know, that's Doug's boy. And then you got down here, you have Ace, Micah, yeah. Ole
2: right.
1: down here at BYU. And you know what's

0: after that. So I don't know. I think it might catch up, actually. Just 4 years. And I don't know if my son plays football, right? I'm just like, dude, play every sport, be super active. But, you know, I just want him to love the game, just because I'm really big on youth sports and helping parents navigate that space right now, just because I've seen both sides of it. Parents will be a huge liability to their kids in the athlete space, or they can be a huge asset. And so I'm really big on, you know, helping parents navigate that piece and helping their kids love the sport early instead of, you know, I see it all the time, which is crazy. I mean, like 20 years later, kids are getting burnt out still earlier because their parents are, you know, just making it not fun for them. And the kids just give up stuff early, which is really sad.
1: Before we let you go, will you give us the date, time, and website so people can go to the game?
0: Yeah, Charity Champions, June 27th, 9 a.m. It'll be at Corner Canyon High School. And to get tickets, the website is charityofchampionsutah.com.
1: charityofchampionsutah.com. Bring your phone for the selfies and the action photos. Everybody's a photographer these days. Hey, Bronson, thanks so much for the time. We appreciate it.
0: Hey, thank you, guys. Really appreciate all that you do. Thank you.
1: There's Bronson Cafusi, former BYU football star.
2: Wouldn't it be sex, drugs, and rap, though, these days?
1: Probably, yeah. Well, it depends who you are. I mean, it's sex, drugs, and country. Country music's big. You're about that
2: in the
1: stuff
2: NFL?
1: You hear that stuff about that stuff in the locker room, fighting over the music. Yeah, because the rosters are big. Not by sheer numbers, but there's still somebody. There's still somebody. I mean, there's 53 guys, and they don't keep a roster together all year.
2: Injuries, 10 guys,
1: guys coming and going, and yeah, guys coming and going.
2: Yeah,
1: but yeah,
2: yeah. I mean, you know,
1: rap, rock, country. Yeah, but I think the jazz is okay. I don't think the jazz is taking people down.
2: The ghost of Led Zeppelin still carries on,
1: right?
2: I can remember one time Dan Rather was interviewing Robert Plant, the lead mm-hmm. singer from Led Zeppelin, and he's Rather says, man, when you were at your peak, the debauchery and all that you did and the partying, it was just second to none. And Plant says, oh, well, thank you. Take it as a compliment.
1: DJ PK. Coming up, more on the NBA playoffs. Game one in the West was a thriller. And Donovan Mitchell, is he going to the NBA Finals? Game one in the East tonight. We'll get to all that coming up. Stay with us.
3: 3, 2, 1. This is Scotty G and Coach Tim LeCoe.
4: The Jazz selecting number 2 in the upcoming NBA draft. 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If I'm the Jazz, then I take that risk on Darren Peterson. 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

0: 97.5, the KSL Sports Zone. NBA playoffs continue tonight. Game one in the East. Donovan Mitchell, Sam Merrill. Are they going to the NBA Finals? Could it happen? You believe, PK?
1: 50-50? No question in my mind it could happen.
0: Okay, it could happen. 50-50 call, true toss-up. Knicks 60-40, 70-30. We talked about this earlier. There's no way you're more than 70% in on the Knicks.
1: I'm not. No. I believe Cleveland is as good as the Knicks. I believe Cleveland, not coasted, but they didn't have all their guys, and they make a massive trade to bring in Harden. And how does Harden play? What role does he accept? Mm-hmm. And as you pointed out, they were 28-10, you said, down the stretch.
0: Yep.
1: They didn't start well, but it didn't really matter to them. They knew that their season would be defined by May and June, not November and December. And this is a veteran team. They're not playing young guys. I mean, they're all relatively young, but you get the point that it is a team that has experience throughout all levels of what they do. You bring in a guy like Schroeder, my gosh, he seems like, I think he's 32 years old, but it seems like he's been in the league 15 years running around with various teams, and he's a hired gun. You put him in, and he's going to look to score. He's like a Jordan Clarkson was when the Jazz had it going on with Quinn Snyder. And so you got guys like that, and they've got some bench guys that they can use, and they got some versatility if they want to put Strus into the starting lineup and take out Dean Wade. He's a big banger guy, kid out of Kansas State. D. Wade, he gets called, but he shouldn't be called D. Wade.
0: I know that.
1: Like, so calling somebody Dr. J, you can't do that.
0: Yeah. That's like when there was a Kareem at running back for UCLA. No. No.
1: And that's Sharice Shaw's brother.
0: I know.
1: And he was Charmont Shaw when he went to Dorsey because it covered him.
0: Yeah.
1: And
0: but Kareem,
1: he spelled it differently.
0: He did. It was I think I am.
1: Yeah, and we had a when I was going to ASU in the broadcasting school, there was a guy named Eldine Bennett, and he was the dean, and people would call him Dean Bennett, but he would go by Dean.
0: So it'd be Dean.
1: Well, it was confusing. Well, are we calling him Dean Bennett, or are we calling him Dean Bennett? If people didn't know.
0: Dean Bennett.
1: And I believe he was the play-by-play guy for the Cougars, I think it was, before Paul James.
0: Oh, really?
1: Go look it up.
0: Okay.
1: Yeah.
0: Interesting.
1: I believe he might have worked for KSL.
0: I did not know that. In the 50s. I hadn't heard much about that. Yeah. I knew that I knew Paul James had actually called, like, I don't know, maybe 4 years or something like that of University of Utah sports before he went to BYU.
1: And I think,
0: which I was surprised to find out. I was here a while before I knew that. But Dean Bennett was
1: LDS.
0: Yeah.
1: Who was the dean of the broadcasting school. He was a play-by-play guy. You can look that up.
0: Okay.
1: Yeah.
0: I'll do it. DJ and PK, give me something to do in the break. When we come back, that was an epic game one. So many things happened in that Thunder Spurs series, game one of the series opener. We'll get to that next. Stay with us.
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0: Castle to Wemby. Rising deep three. Wee-wee! Victor Wembanyama, 6 feet behind the line. Ties the game at 108. Castle between his legs. Castle, Wembanyama puts it in up top over Caruso.
1: And what'd you think when Vic pulled up?
2: Confidence through the roof. I was stunned a little bit. But once the ball went up, I'm like, oh, that's going in. It's kind of just who he is. I mean, he's one of a kind.
3: Join Scott G and the coach, Tim Lacombe, tomorrow from 10 to 2 at the Bar WB pop-up event at the Cal Ranch Tour at 950 North Main Street in Spanish Fork. Wemby, different dude. 41 points, 24 rebounds. And a big three-pointer in the final minute of the fourth quarter to get it to overtime.
4: Yeah, how different is he, man? When I was a kid, Jerry Lucas played center for the Knicks, and he was shooting from deep.
3: There was no three-point line. He wasn't 7'4".
4: Yeah, but, I mean, power forwards are 6'6". It's all relative.
3: It is. Jerry Lucas. That's always the comp I've heard for Victor Wembanyama is Jerry Lucas, so I'm glad you brought that up.
4: Played with Bob Knight, Ohio State.
3: Old school.
4: Well, it's the Knicks, man. They may play the Knicks in the finals.
3: Going
4: your
3: way
4: Knick
3: back.
4: History. You should be aware of it.
3: I am aware of it. Not sure it's relevant to this show today here in 2026, but thanks for bringing up 1960 Ohio State basketball.
4: I don't remember him there. I remember him with the Knicks. So.
3: I believe you.
4: Yeah. I mean, that was a phenomenal shot. And, you know, I don't know who was doing the talking there. Talking about confidence.
5: Dylan Harper.
4: Okay, well, it's clear that Big Vic has that confidence. And that's cool. That's cool to see. I mean, he's an amazing player, and he's still just a young kid, and he's going to get more amazing, most likely, unless something gets in the way and derails him, which doesn't appear to be. Hopefully that's not the case. Away they go. It just sort of bugs me that after the Spurs were able to retool through the lottery, now we got a ching. Because the Jazz tanked a few games. It's ridiculous, man. You created these ways now, these teams that are right now. This is something that should be graduated in. Not immediately. Because these teams had this plan to do what the Spurs did, and 2 years ago the Pistons only won 14 games. Now these teams that are in the middle of it, fortunately for the Jazz, they're at the end of it. But how about these other teams? You're changing rules midstream.
3: And the rule change the last time you did it made the problem worse. Teams have wanted to tank forever. There was a coin flip put in more than 50 years ago because teams wanted to tank. And that was the system for like 15 years. And then they went to the lottery and involved all 7 teams. And then people didn't like that. And so then they went to a weighted lottery. They keep tinkering with it. And now they're going to tinker with the rules. They're going to let even more team have an angle. Now we could have playoff teams tanking. Well, we'll still be in the playoffs, but we'll increase our odds. What are you doing?
4: I can't tell you how I felt when I found out that the coin flip came up tails and we didn't get Lou Alcindor, who was becoming cream. I was a Phoenix Suns fan in 69.
3: And they lost the coin flip of the Bucks.
4: Right. Yes. And then I had to deal with Neil Walk, who was a decent player unto himself. Yeah. But I cried myself to sleep in 1969 when we didn't get the coin flip.
3: You were still in New York. You didn't even know you were a Suns fan yet. But thanks for that. You were still thinking about Jerry Lucas, who hadn't won the 1970 NBA title yet.
4: Oh, man, but
3: it's true. They
4: hard.
3: Did. Everyone knew Kareem was going to be awesome, and he won an NBA title.
4: When the Knicks
3: year.
4: Won that title in 70, I got loaded that night.
3: By loaded, you mean sugar high, as a whatever you were, 10-year-old or whatever. I don't know. No more sugar-loaded gum before bedtime. You're all wired.
4: I was in hard training. I won that gold glove 7 years later because of the training I was going at 10. But Wembanyama is an amazing player.
3: Yeah.
4: And the Spurs got fortunate that they got the number one pick at the year that he was available, and away they go.
3: We can talk about all the things the Jazz have done right and or wrong in the rebuild, but is the single biggest thing that they went out and won 37 games and started 10-3 and were worried about having an all-star for the all-star game.
4: They wouldn't.
3: You don't. But the team that went out 22-60 got Wembanyama, and the Jazz later have two 60-win or 60-loss teams, but there's no Victor Wembanyama in the lottery.
4: Let's see.
3: Cooper Flagg could be close. There was for the first 60 last season. Yeah, maybe one of these guys will do it. Maybe one of these guys will just be awesome. And it won't be the guy that the Wizards take at one. It'll be the guy the Jazz take at two.
4: It could be, yeah. And maybe, you know, with the players around him, too, because it's still a team game.
3: Yep.
4: Individuals in basketball get enormous credit.
3: Yes.
4: The only thing that relates to it is quarterbacks. Mm-hmm. And they still need guys, man. You have to have other players do their thing. And they've got to be willing to accept it, whatever their thing might be, whatever thing is a substitute for the word role. And so you don't know about that. And Cooper Flagg, you know, he's scoring 40, 50 points as a kid who should have been a freshman in college because he reclassified and he turned 19 midway through his rookie year. And I heard somebody say, well, would you, if Cooper Flagg was drafted coming out this year, say he didn't reclassify and he played his freshman year at Duke, would he be the number one pick? Well, I want to say resoundingly yes. But that's in large part because I just had him play an NBA season. So I saw what he can do. These other kids that are coming in, I haven't seen him play an NBA season. So I don't have that evidence. Whereas Cooper Flagg, I do have that evidence. But they're talking about these kids here. So we'll see what happens. I don't give up hope because you just never know. And the Jazz have an opportunity to get a great player. And away they go. And Wembanyama has an opportunity to set the league on its rear. On its ear, whatever that expression is, because he's that good. And then therefore, when you're that good, your role players don't need to be as good. They just need to be good. They don't need to be really good because he can cover up for so many things. And then plus two, why was I watching guys who are half a foot shorter than Big Vic trying to guard him? I'm watching the television. I've never played the game. I don't know, but I'm thinking this doesn't make sense to me.
3: There are multiple reasons they could explain that away.
4: I know.
3: I think that there's a list of crazy things that happened in that game, and that should go right on the list. And we'll see if they choose to use that strategy going forward. Because clearly, they're throwing it in his just turn around and dunking on people. And now maybe they figure, hey, he'll do that to everybody, so we'll limit these guys over here. We'll put a taller player on a shorter player. I know, but that's what they figured. And I was surprised, like, you know, in the middle of the game, do you want to mix it up? You know, here's a cliche we both heard in a million post-game press conferences. You got to give them different looks. Well, they gave him the same look. Give him a shorter guy.
4: They got no look because he looked right over him.
3: Just come out of a timeout and mix Holmgren in for two possessions and see what happens. Or Hardenstein in for two possessions. Just see what happens. He's on his way to 41. I mean, is he going to get to 45? Yeah. He'd really go off it. Now, there are other crazy things that happen. Watching that matchup over and over was one of them. How about Castle with what you correctly identified as a triple-double, 17 points, 11 assists, 11 turnovers, and the amount of slipping and falling and off balance, guys, slow down, under control. Now, maybe that's a 21-year-old in a conference final, and he's amped up.
4: And, you know, 11 turnovers is enormous.
3: Like I said, the list of crazy things that happened in that game is so long. He's not going to average 11 turnovers a game. He also, Castle and Harper were a combined 2 of 13 from the three-point line, 1 of 6 and 1 of 7.
4: They're not a big three-point shooting team.
3: Keep launching. Well, they took 43 of them on a night. Wembanyama was on
4: extra
3: fire.
4: 10 minutes.
3: That's true. But he was on fire, posted up a guy who was a foot shorter than him most of the night. Seemed like a crazy time not to throw it in and get yourself 15 or 20 assists. Just keep going to the rim if they're going to put the short guy on you. It was working. He was 14 to 25. Holmgren did come in and help. And that's the other thing.
4: One block shot. But I don't want him helping. I want him guarding.
3: I get it. And I get the theory. Give it a shot. But when it doesn't work, feel free to rotate away from it.
4: But Jarris always looked at assist to turnovers, and you should be 2-1.
3: Mm-hmm.
4: So that would have been cool if you would have 22 assists and 11 turnovers.
3: And Rick, after the game, could have said, well, it's unusual, but I can live with it. But the thing is, their half-court defense was so good, and I think the Thunder will do a much better – I think they should do a much better job with how they attack it. I thought they did later in the game. But the Spurs kept them alive with all the turnovers. And he had 11, the team had 21, and the Thunder just kept getting out and running. I mean, that 57-point second half, and a lot of it was because they were in transition and they didn't have to face the defense that smothered them, especially – The first 5 minutes of the game were atrocious, and then I thought they were getting it together, and then the whole second quarter was bad. I mean, they only scored 17 points in the second quarter.
4: I thought the Thunder's defense out front was good in the second half to cause disruption and almost to the point of like chaos because above the line, the ball was loose a number of times. Even if they weren't getting it, it was still out there to be had, and then they're wasting time on the shot clock. So I thought that pressured their perimeter players. I can see why Castle had that many turnovers. But, you know, it's one game.
3: Oh, yeah, totally.
4: And Caruso had a big game, but at the same time, SGA didn't. How many times is he going to go 7-23, two-time MVP, blah, blah, blah. Win by AMA. You know, wait a second, man. This guy's MVP? Well, I'll show you because nobody cares who's MVP versus the regular season against the
3: Who's holding the NBA trophy?
4: Yeah, and if you're NBA Finals MVP, and obviously if the Spurs win it, there's like about a 95% chance that he would get it. Because he is dominant, and we'll see next round. I'm looking forward to next round. We got through all the preliminaries, and I'm looking forward to watching tonight's game and following it back up tomorrow to see how the series goes, what adjustments OKC makes. You know, but OKC, you know, we may look at them and say, for as far as a potential powerhouse dynasty, they're a fraud. And you can look at if they get beat and they didn't get beat soundly when you're going to double overtime. But if they lose like in five, say, and you say, well, man, they needed seven games to beat Indiana. And who's Indiana? I mean, they're okay, but are they really?
3: They barely squeaked out a championship. And then if they only get one,
4: gets hurt in the last game, blah, blah, blah. So yeah, if they do only get one, maybe. All this stuff about, oh my gosh, they're this, they're that. Maybe it just wasn't true. They took advantage of the situation last year, and I'm not saying that it's bogus or it doesn't count, but in terms of we're looking at them as being this potential super team and the league is going to run through OKC for the next 5 years, maybe that's not true. Maybe it's not true at all.
3: Have we ever had two super teams? Because these two teams, did they just go a combined, what was it? Did they go combined 16-2 through the first two rounds? I mean, just head and shoulders above the West. Is it going to be a case of
4: we had the lower portion of the West? But yeah,
3: we had a stretch. Well, in two playoff series, is everybody?
4: I mean, in the second round, I get where you're going.
3: Yeah, in the first and second round, they basically annihilated everybody. Minnesota
4: right, first round,
3: Minnesota pushed the Spurs a little bit. But in the end, they lost in six, and they got really smoked at home, and their star player was congratulating people with 8 minutes left.
4: Yeah, he's an odd duck.
3: He is an odd duck.
4: He's always been that way. He's a phenomenal player.
3: Right.
4: But it's not all there in terms of how you're supposed to act, and Minnesota's just going to have to deal with that.
3: Yeah.
4: Unless he gets some level of maturity and listens to his, because it's not Yahoo's like me and you. It's the peers. Who said, oh, that was, you don't do that. You don't do that with 8 minutes
3: right.
4: to go. You're disrespecting the game. That's just odd. So they'll have to figure that one out. But even though that series was pushed a little and extended, I never really felt like the Spurs were going to
3: lose. Agree. Well, there was a one-off where Wembanyama throws an elbow and gets kicked out.
4: Right.
3: You know?
4: So that's unusual. He can't do that. Especially being as tall as you are. If you want to stand up for yourself, that's fine. But put your arms down. And stand up for yourself. Stand over people. That's what you can do really well. And you don't have to throw a punch where you just kind of get, in his case, face to neck. and just, you know, just trash talk a little bit. They don't throw you out for that.
3: Yeah.
4: And then other guys come in and separate you. You can stand up for yourself that way. You can't throw an elbow right into a man's neck and face. You just can't. Too much damage. And the league won't allow it, nor should it. But I felt like they had control of that series, even when Minnesota was winning a couple of games. Now, we'll find out what level of control they have in this series really quick, because, you know, they go up 2-0. Wow. That really puts the pressure on OKC to try to make it a series at that point. And maybe they just were exposed a little bit, and then they took advantage of a weak bracket and got it, and the Spurs weren't ready. Well, now they're ready. And you can argue saying, wait a second, man, we didn't even have De'Aaron Fox. We get Fox back. This guy's a veteran in the league, man. He knows how to score and so forth. And so we'll get him back, and that'll take the ball out of Castle's hands a little bit more, because they don't really have a true point in the manner that we used to see. No one really has
3: dominates the ball,
4: fulfilled that role.
3: Yeah,
4: on that, and so De'Aaron Fox is a valuable member of the team, and so that could take the pressure off. You get another wing player who knows how to handle the ball and can face the pressure that the OKC Thunder can apply. We'll see, and that's what makes the fun, makes the series fun, because there can be twists and turns. And I am, if I am a Thunder fan, I'm anxious for game two.
3: And you use that word, a word you want people to avoid because it doesn't usually fit the situation.
4: Right.
3: They're usually eager.
4: Right.
3: Excited.
4: But no, I would have, anxious. I would be.
3: Yeah.
4: Yeah.
3: If the Spurs come in and win a second one and you're down 0-2.
4: Yeah, that's tough. That's, yeah. Any team that's 0-2, but at least
3: if you're 0-2.
4: Psychologically, you're going home.
3: Right.
4: Even if it doesn't come to pass, at least psychologically, we're going home. It's a tennis match. They held serve and all that crap you always hear.
3: But it's hard to say that when you got beat.
4: Right. No. Yeah, you can't. Well, they didn't hold anything. They hold two. Came. You got to beat them 4 out of 5. And
3: three of them are in their building.
4: And that's probably not going to happen. The odds on that are very overwhelming. And I would think that would be the case, too. And so from that perspective, I'll root for the Thunder because I want to see a long series. Yeah. And that's what I'm looking for, to see a long series, to see how it plays out. And maybe you can argue, you know, the Thunder wrapped it up early and they had to sit a little longer than the Spurs, right?
3: Mm-hmm.
4: And so maybe that SGA was a little off. Now he's got an opportunity to go, well, he's 7 of 23. Well, he could go 17 of 23 next tomorrow, I guess it is.
3: The Locke dropped the line about Wembanyama, you know, he defends half the court. So what I didn't understand is why they were
4: on the other side.
3: Right. And then if he moves, go to the other side, and you're going to wear him down over a course of game. If he has to keep moving side to side, they also did a good job of going into the paint, and he would come over, block the shot, and they kick it back out, and they get a good shot. See, more than one pass. There were too many shots where there was just dribble shoot, or the whole possession was dribble one pass shoot early in the game, and it was painful. And they were getting bad shots, and their 3-point percentage came up over the course of the game. But early on, they were on their way to one of those where you come in the next morning. Why are you 7 for 41? It looked like that's where they were headed early on. And then nobody made a bucket in the first 5 minutes, but most guys were taking bad shots. And so over the course of the game, and especially in the fourth quarter, they came out of a timeout and did a couple things where they really moved the ball and got good shots and hit them. And so maybe they're solving that. Maybe.
4: Yeah, and I thought SGA was more aggressive taking it to the basket in crunch time, in regulation, and then in the OTs. Challenge him a little bit. I mean, Wembanyama's not going to block every shot.
3: Right.
4: And then if you can put it up on the backboard, he is coming up, coming down. Somebody else can get a cheapie on the weak side because he's out of the play because he challenged the shot. And, I mean, he's so tall, so it's hard to do with him because he sticks up his arms. I mean, there was one play, I can't remember when it was, but I thought, man, this guy's just an animal.
3: When he drove and hit the side of the backboard and the ball carried around? He like got two offensive rebounds in the same position.
4: I know which one you're talking about, and then he got fouled.
3: Yeah.
4: He dunked an offensive rebound over Holmgren.
3: Oh, I remember that. Yeah. Yeah.
4: He's a 7-footer, and this guy just dunks right over him. No foul. No one's calling over the back or anything.
3: That's exactly what I thought. I'm like, was that so impressive that over the back doesn't apply anymore? Because Holmgren absolutely had inside position.
4: Yeah.
3: And you're just watching a high game camera, like, did he really just jump over him and not touch him? Maybe the refs had a better angle. I know. So I also think Holmgren, what you said about it, he's not going to block every shot. Holmgren took 7 shots. He was 2 of 4 from 3. That's fine. Pull him away from the hoop, and it worked a few times. But 0 for 3 on the 2-pointers. That old Larry Bird is coaching Indiana. He gets mad at Reggie Miller. I'm 0 for 6. I'm cold. He says, yeah, you ought to be 0 for 12. Keep shooting. Don't stop shooting. And I think the same thing at Holmgren. Go to the hoop. See if you get him in foul trouble. He's not going to dunk every shot. When you do dunk, it'll get the crowd into the game. It'll get your teammates fired up. It's worth it. Of course it blocks some shots. He's Victor Wembanyama. He's going to block shots.
4: He blocked 12 in a playoff game.
3: Yeah.
4: The thing that if I'm OKC and you want to play the psychological game, my two best players didn't play nearly as well as they're capable of, and we took them to double OT.
3: Yeah. Right.
4: So get back in practice, get back in the film room, and away you go today, and then tomorrow's another day.
3: DJ and PK, it's 97.5 the KSL Sports Zone. Everything you missed in this show, plenty of pro football and college football. We will get to all of that. DJ and PK and Joe Ingles back in the news. We'll see you right after the break with that.
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0: Hey, this is Chris with JCW's. Craving something sweet? 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

0: 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We just talked about the whole last segment on the Spurs and the Thunder game one. It is East game one tonight, Cavs and Knicks, 6 o'clock on ESPN. Find this intriguing as well. Two rounds, this has been a month of playoffs. This has been one blowout after another.
1: I got it.
0: The Knicks smoking people, the Thunder annihilating, the Spurs just crushing people. So many games, you don't need to watch the second half. It ain't changing. It's 30 points and it's out of hand.
1: But I think we're done with that.
0: Yes, this is like a breath of fresh air. I think both these series should be long. And you're right, if the Spurs win game two, then maybe I'm going to be wrong. But it does feel like both these series should be long series. I think they should both go 6 or 7 games.
1: Yeah, I love the East series, and I probably couldn't have picked a better series for me to pay attention to because I'm a Knicks fan from way back. I mean, way back.
0: And then Cleveland's got Mitchell and Sam Merrill.
1: Exactly.
0: Yeah, you got two guys who we watched here.
1: Right.
0: Yeah. And Donovan Mitchell versus the team we all thought he wanted to play for. Maybe he really did. He just hasn't been able to get there yet.
1: I can tell you.
0: I mean, it's a team he grew up with. So really, he's just doing what you're talking about.
1: He thought he was there.
0: Yeah.
1: He thought was happening.
0: Yep.
1: And he was as surprised as anybody. But here we are. This is 4 or 5 years later.
0: Ironic.
1: And I'm also of the opinion, and I know this probably bugs some people, that anything that happens in New York is the biggest. And I get that I'm probably a lone wolf out here on this side of the country. But to me, the country revolves around New York.
0: That's because the national media is largely based in New York, and they think they're big and tough because they yell all the time. But the truth is, they're as big a homers as whatever small market you want to pick.
1: Maybe so.
0: And that's why it's bigger.
1: But that's where my ultimate roots are.
0: Yeah.
1: I mean, even when I was a kid, I didn't know much about the media. Obviously as a kid, you can only know so much. But I just felt like, wow, even when I went into the city from where I lived, which is only 30 miles, but it was out in the country, so to speak, compared to the city. It's like when you're going in the city, it was something special. It was a big deal. And to have the Knicks there, and I get the celebs will be there and blah, blah. And a lot of those celebs, I will say, and maybe this is my East Coast bias, outside of Jack Nicholson and Diane Cannon, it seems that the celebs that are in the Garden are Knicks fans.
2: And leave Timothy Chalamet alone.
1: The celebs that are over, and maybe him, I don't know much about him.
2: He's a huge Knicks fan.
1: I mean, I know he did the Bob Dylan thing, and that was great.
2: He's from the city.
1: Okay, so then he is. It seems like the fans, the Laker fans, they're Hollywood people, and they had to go there because that's where the business is.
0: I'm
1: off base.
0: On a list of reasons that people in San Diego loathe L.A., that right there. Yeah. That right there. You grew up in Iowa, but you made it in the movies, so now you're a Laker fan.
1: Right.
0: Stop it. And you're a Cubs fan. Well, that's because in Iowa, you grew up a Cubs fan, but you didn't grow up a Bulls fan.
1: You're taking a shot at what's-his-face, the guy who looks like Kyle Korver.
0: Ashton Kutcher.
1: Yeah. You're taking a shot at him.
0: I didn't mean to, but if I am, good. Totally. It's just sickening to watch L.A. sports. And it's why everyone's so pissed the Chargers and Clippers both moved to L.A. It's bad enough you moved, but you had to go to L.A. You had to.
1: Well, it was easier and more lucrative.
0: Well, the lucrative part for sure. And at least Sterling was from L.A., but it was the lucrative part for Spanos. It was like, I'm from Stockton, and I'm not going there, so I'll just take the team wherever. Like, yeah.
1: Even as a kid, the times I had to get an opportunity to go to Madison Square Garden, and when you're a kid, your world is really small. I just felt, wow, I couldn't explain how excited I was, and it was just so awesome to go there. And I went to Shea and Yankee Stadium a lot more because there are more games and tickets aren't as expensive.
0: Right.
1: So when I had the opportunity to go
0: but the
1: to
0: next,
1: Madison yeah. Square Garden, is like...
0: That felt more special.
1: Oh.
0: Did you ever go to NFL games?
1: I never went to one.
0: Yeah. Again, fewer games, more expensive.
1: No.
0: Yeah.
1: I never went to one Jet or Giant game ever. The first pro football game I saw was the Arizona Cardinals. And that is, relatively speaking, pro football.
0: I was going to say semi-pro football.
1: At Sun Devil Stadium.
0: Okay, we're getting distracted here, but I do think it's time to bring this up. So I started looking into this, and it doesn't hold 100%, but it largely holds. You always talk about nepotism in politics, nepotism in coaching. But when you hand down an NFL team through the generations, not good results. Now, there are some exceptions. Obviously, the Rooneys on the whole have done a pretty good job in Pittsburgh. But
1: how about Maras?
0: Detroit.
1: The Johns.
0: Up and down, the Maras, you know, like the higher Parcells, and they have a really good run. You know, they get Eli and they win two Super Bowls, but they're missing the playoffs a lot. So that's kind of a mixed bag.
1: But they got the Super Bowls
0: with the Maras.
1: Gives them a little bit of leeway.
0: Detroit was down for a long time.
1: Oh, they were.
0: Chicago's been down for a long time. Yeah, two franchises have been passed down through the family. Now, they've got somebody, a different woman is in charge in Detroit. Cincinnati.
1: Mrs. Ford?
0: Has been handed down. Yeah, it's a different member of the Ford family, and apparently she's running things a little different. And you can hit, and also this is huge, because if you hit on the right GM, and I saw this with the Chargers, the Spanos is, they don't, They largely don't have money by NFL standards, and they don't pay people by NFL standards. And so they give it to a lot of first-time people. And then when the losing gets too much and they have to win, they go out and hire Bobby Bethard, or they hire Marty Schottenheimer, or they hire Jim Harbaugh, and they have a good run, and they have a good stretch, and they're in one of those now. But largely in between that, it's a bunch of, if I told you who the GMs and the coaches were, you'd go, who? And it'd be a mess. And it's dysfunctional behind the scenes. Did you see the Eli Manning stuff about why he didn't go to San Diego?
1: I did.
0: Because of an awkward dinner, and Schottenheimer and Spanos are fighting?
1: Yeah.
0: So Spanos once kept a coach who was 1-15 because he's a nice guy, and fired a guy who's 14-2 because he's a crumpy, grusty old guy, and they were always yelling at each other.
1: Yeah.
0: Well, Marty, 30 years deep in the NFL, didn't respect Dean. Nepotism. You got handed down. You didn't... The dad built the fortune. It's easy to see how they got sideways.
1: Yeah, but then he's got no problem with his kid being a coach.
0: Absolutely. Totally. That's totally different. He's smart. You're an idiot. You know, and Dean's like, I am not an idiot. You can totally see it. But the Bidwells in Arizona, largely not run well, but it's been handed down through multiple generations, dating back to at least St. Louis and, I don't know, maybe even in Chicago. I don't know when the Bidwells bought in. I bet it was a long time ago. And so this whole handing it down through the generations, it gets pretty dicey. And I think it largely doesn't work.
1: If they stay out of the way.
0: Yeah, if they stay out of the way, how much are they really educated in the business? And even now, the Steelers seem to be making choices to keep them stuck in the middle. You know, bringing Aaron Rodgers in for 1 year and then for two. It's like at some point, just play a young guy, bite the bullet. If it doesn't work, draft high and get somebody and go.
1: I know, but the pressure is to win.
0: Okay, well, other people draft high and rebuild. And I mean, the pressure to win in New England is on, and they won for a long time, and they didn't for a while, and now they look good again. I mean, they're in the Super Bowl.
1: I know, but I agree. But yeah. The pressure is still to win.
0: Right.
1: And then Pittsburgh didn't want to accept any form of that.
0: Yeah.
1: Because that's who they were, and they haven't been able to draft and develop a quarterback. I mean, which you can usually point to teams that's their case.
0: And I think we should put the Titans on that list. Weren't they? Didn't Bud Adams hand that down? I think his daughter's running it. I'll have to check
1: Julie
0: on the Titans.
1: Adams?
0: Julie Adams. Amy. Famous Adams. Anyway, I just thought of that the other day. I was what piece about teams are handed down. I saw something that got me thinking, so I started to think about all NFL teams. I'm like, I'm going to tell PK, nepotism in NFL owners. I don't really see baseball handed down as much as the Dodgers were, and it was actually done very well, right? Walter O'Malley to Peter O'Malley, that was fantastic. Peter O'Malley had a great run running the show.
1: True.
0: Fantastic. So it's just like nepotism. It doesn't always, you know, Kyle Whittingham got into it, his dad. It certainly helped his career, but the guy stood on his own two feet and just one big and
1: well. Look at Freddie Whittingham. He's flourished.
0: See,
1: look at all the tight ends he's put in the NFL.
0: Nonstop, one after another.
1: There's three Whittinghams on the coaching staff at Michigan. Yeah.
0: Right, because he brought his son in. Yeah. The college football news, we had on Chris Anderson, owner and publisher of Ear Sports, covering the West Virginia Mountaineers, and paints the picture of an offense could be pretty good, but serious questions about the defense, and they need to get bowl eligible, and the November schedule is tough, so start 5-3 or 6-2, because if you're 4-4, uh-oh! That four-win season last year. And they got two gimmies out of the gate. They've scheduled two wins. As he pointed out, they lost to the University of Ohio last year, so anything can happen. But they should start 2-0. They're only playing one Power 5 team. That's Virginia, Game 3, a neutral site game down in Charlotte, where they are getting paid a lot of money to play in front of their alumni, apparently.
1: You know, it's going to be, we're going to go in this conference in the third year of its configuration, and we've had surprise teams each year, so I don't know that I can look at schedules. I can now, but I don't know how true it's going to be when we get there.
0: Agreed.
1: Like, oh, this is a soft spot. Oh, you didn't get to play this team.
0: Oh, yeah, you got Arizona then? Whoops. Oh, Arizona's good, right? Arizona and Houston last year made major progress. They had good seasons.
1: But how do I know they're going to do it again?
0: You don't. You don't.
1: A couple injuries.
0: Colorado, year one under Dion was bad. Year two was good. Year three was bad. What is year four? Now, year three, for a couple reasons, was fairly predictable.
1: Yeah, so the
0: right.
1: We'll
0: and,
1: just
0: and like Oklahoma State
1: see.
0: Was terrible, but new coach bringing in players from a G5 school, it's worked in other places.
1: Well, on
0: to
1: paper,
0: what
1: if you're
0: work
1: looking
0: there?
1: At a surprise team, they're going to be it.
0: I wonder what else. If Baylor's good, is that a surprise?
1: What level of good?
0: Always
1: 9-10.
0: An excellent question. 9 or 10 would be a surprise.
1: Yeah, that's.
0: But if they're 8-4, that's. Mild.
1: And they
0: best.
1: Always seem to be halfway
0: kind of
1: good.
0: Sort of close, yeah. Whereas Oklahoma State bottomed out.
1: Right.
0: In a horrific and spectacular fashion.
1: Baylor right now reminds me of the Sun Devils in the second portion of their Pac-10/12.
0: Yeah, I can see what you're
1: saying. Okay, but not really good, but any given week.
0: Yeah.
1: Yeah.
0: That conversation's out there with Chris Anderson covering the West Virginia Mountaineers. Get it wherever you get your podcasts. Lincoln Riley says he believes it's time for him and the Trojans to make a college football playoff run, to which USC fans answer, you think? He's 35-18, started 11-1 with that crazy loss, 43-42 to the Utes here, and they were 11-1, and they went and lost to Utah.
1: Best
0: in the
1: game
0: Pac-12.
1: I ever saw at Rice-Eccles.
0: Yeah. Went and lost to the Utes in the Pac-12, then went to the Cotton Bowl and got beat by Tulane. And then it's pretty much been a mess ever since. So although he is 35-18, he's 24-17 in the last 41 games. And
1: that's mediocre.
0: So mediocre.
1: Best win I ever saw at Rice-Eccles, because I know there are going to be a bunch of BYU fans, back to Harlene, but they didn't win that game.
0: Right.
1: That was an awesome game, too, obviously. That was in...
0: All right, now you got two. Your Mount Rushmore of Rice-Eccles football
1: phenomenal
0: games.
1: Phenomenal ending.
0: Three more. You got
1: both
0: two,
1: phenomenal endings.
0: You got two more BYU-Utah games to round out the Mount Rushmore.
1: The difference being the BYU or the Utah-USC game, I'm on the sidelines, and you know what's going to happen. They're going to score, they're going to go for two, and they're going to get it. And this is exactly what it didn't make it any less exciting.
0: How much time were they going to leave? For Caleb, that was like 30 seconds, I think.
1: Right.
0: But was he going to have enough time to get
1: and
0: down the field? No. No, when they got it down to 30, but where they're going, I'm like, because they could just throw a short pass to somebody, breaks a tackle, and you score, and there's 3 minutes left, and now USC maybe goes down and wins the
1: but
0: game.
1: But time and score, you could,
0: no, they
1: with
0: got
1: the
0: score
1: lack
0: down.
1: Of defense
0: right.
1: That SC had.
0: Do you remember in the Pac-12 title game, somebody ran a crossing route, I can't remember which receiver it was, and like, it was Keystone Cops, four USC players take a bad angle and bang into each other, and it goes 60 or 70 yards for a touchdown, whatever it was.
1: Yeah.
0: If they'd done that with 3 minutes left, might have been a different story.
1: But that
0: might have
1: game
0: been
1: 45-43
0: just, or something. It was stellar. Incredible.
1: People.
0: How about the, would you.
1: I'm so excited.
0: There's so many good Utah-BYU games in that stadium. How about the Utah-Oregon game with Covey in the punt right before halftime, though? I mean, I think that was the kind of game.
1: That was electric.
0: Yeah, that's the kind of game where, you know, let's go check the seismograph.
1: It wasn't in suspension.
0: It was not. It was different. That was a blowout.
1: Right.
0: Absolute blowout.
1: And anytime Oregon gets blown out, I'm all for it.
0: Yeah. The Angels took a no-hitter into the ninth inning and then gave up a single and a homer and lost 2-1. How about
1: baseball,
0: that?
1: That's the beauty of baseball.
0: Excuse me. The Athletics were no-hitting the Angels. Mm-hmm. The Angels got the hit and single. Yeah, my pronouns didn't really make that clear.
1: And I told you my pronouns are he and hurricane.
0: I did hear that. Yeah, you said that yesterday. Yeah. I dropped a random they in there.
1: Because I love being at Copper Rock in Hurricane. I had a real fun time at the Espen tournament. Look forward to going again next year. That's the beauty of baseball. You get 27, I get 27.
0: Mm-hmm. Yep. Urban Meyer lost his grievance. He wanted $30 million left on the contract in Jacksonville. He doesn't get it.
1: Yeah, but look what he gained.
0: See? A lot of embarrassment, some humiliation, some shame.
1: Embarrassment. His shame.
2: Urban has no shame.
0: How about you cut that for a drop? You don't cut enough of your own stuff for a drop.
1: That was a good one. That was a good one. I admit, that was a good one.
0: Next time that Fox pregame comes through Utah or BYU and I announce it, you can just go, Urban has no shame. You just
1: Did
0: play
1: he
0: your
1: really
0: own drop.
1: Lose on that? I think you can consider him a winner, if you know what I'm saying.
0: I think you're just messing around. I think you were horrified when you read it. I think you went, Urban! Urban! What are you doing? Dude.
1: Oh, my gosh.
0: You're in a barn. Everybody's got a phone. Let's take stupid
1: How many
0: first
1: men has that taken down?
0: Yeah. All right. When we come back, your feedback next. Stay with us.
3: And it's all over almost here.
4: Don't go nowhere.
5: Welcome to... This is Jay Scott and Ben Anderson.
6: It seems like there's a

0: There is a wrong decision to be made. Washington's going to make it.
1: Sure.
0: Whoever falls to the Jazz is going to be the better of the two. I would almost bet on it.
1: I don't think there's a lot of value in the Jazz feeling like they should go nuts to get up to that number one overall pick. If the picks are that close, why are you giving up a ton to get there? And then if they're not close and there's a major drop-off from number one to number two, why would Washington trade it? Washington needs that guy. They think there's a superstar at one and only an okay player at two, and the Jazz are trying to get out of that spot. Why would the Wizards do that? I don't think the logic actually adds up.
0: Don't be the sucker. Let Washington pick the guy that they want to pick. And honestly, if Jazz gets stuck, quote-unquote, with Darren Peterson, who cares? He's a great player.
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0: Austin's interested in Lowry Market and anything worth considering. Doug says, Lowry's been the good soldier for the past 4 years. We're trying to win. We need to slow play the rookie we draft and reevaluate the roster after a year. Can't trade him now. Also, dude's too unique. We'd never get back the same value.
1: Yeah, what a great soldier getting $40 million a year. Boy, man, I tell you.
0: I think I can speak for you. I know that I would sit on the bench for $40 million a year. Hand me the $40 million. I'll be down there at the end of the bench.
1: Now is his time.
0: Yeah?
1: I believe, outside of DeAndre Ayton, everybody in the NBA wants to win.
0: Outside of DeAndre Ayton?
1: Yes.
0: DeAndre Ayton is willing to win.
1: As long as
0: if it's not
1: get
0: too
1: in the
0: big
1: way.
0: An ask. Yeah.
1: And I believe that Markkanen wants to experience winning. I believe he wants to go to the playoff, and he wants to do all those things that come with it. And now, starting in 2026-27 season, this is going to be his time to shine. I'm not saying he's the man and he's going to carry the Jazz, but he's going to play on a winning team, and he's going to have a lot of fun, and he's going to play, and he's going to play well, and he's going to play often.
0: Classless skip. We're 3+ years into fake Lowry Market and trade rumors, LOL. Get those clicks, NBA writers. Big click hunting.
1: Well, that's because he is a very skilled player, and you're looking at teams that want to unload and rebuild and all that, like they did with Jaren Jackson. I think the Jazz are past that. I would be surprised if Markkanen is not in the starting lineup in game one.
0: Donovan Mitchell Stan says, it's hard to imagine the Jazz trade him now after all they put the Big Fin through. Still, without a freak to battle the freak in San Antonio, you don't have a chance.
1: Oh, let's see.
0: Draft lottery follow at playoff bogey. We'd have to completely restructure our team to fit around Giannis. It feels like a bad idea. I agree with you, draft lottery philo.
1: Yeah, but if I was Markkanen, I'd be depressed if I got traded to Milwaukee.
0: Yeah.
1: I go through a rebuild to go through a rebuild?
0: Yeah, I agree. I can see that that'd be a huge negative.
1: I want to stay here because I believe in this management.
0: And I want to go to the playoffs.
1: I believe in my teammates.
0: I want to go to the playoffs.
1: Yeah.
0: It sucks to be the guy who's played the most NBA games without ever playing in a playoff game. Get that off your resume.
1: And very little of that is his fault.
0: Certainly the last 4 years are not his fault at all.
1: No.
0: And then you'll get the other five, and Chicago was jacked up when he was there, and he was a rookie, so it's not like he was supposed to carry them.
1: I'd be working out harder this summer in anticipation of having this opportunity to play in front of a packed house where the complete emphasis is to win the game, man. This is going to be like it was in college. It's going to be like it is for his national team, and it's going to be at the highest level.
0: To summarize a lot of these, nobody wants the Jazz to trade for Giannis. They feel like the price is too high. He's too old. There have been too many injuries. He's too close to the end of a contract or opt-out year. It just, they don't like it. There's no real enthusiasm in these comments for Giannis. And especially because the future is Ace Bailey and whoever they're about to draft. So when they do make moves, the older guys have to go for guys who are more along the timelines. To put a bunch of assets in for a guy who's already over 30 just doesn't make sense.
1: Well, I would do that if I didn't have to give up those assets.
0: Yes, but you will. You're right. If you didn't have to, but you will.
1: But I understand it would happen. But, I mean, if you get a player that it was a short window, but the type of influence that Joe Johnson had, I'm all over that.
0: It was a short window, but he had a very positive influence.
1: Yes.
0: It was a great get. You well knew his age when you brought him in. I mean, the only thing you hold him responsible for, you can't hold him responsible for. Everything else, the way he played on the court, the way he talked to the younger guys, the way he spoke to the media and represented the organization and coached younger guys up through the media, things he said.
1: Yeah, I can recall
0: the first
1: gathering after Hayward didn't come back. And they're asking him. He said, well, he did what he did, but I'm here to talk about the Jazz.
0: Set a tone, man.
1: Yeah.
0: That's what veteran players are supposed to do.
1: Right.
0: Young guys might be freaked out. Be the composed veteran. All right, DJ PK, we're all done. Scotty G and the coach, Tim Lacombe, are next. Stay with us right here on The Zone.
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0: 10 a.m. Let's go, folks. 97.5, the KSL Sports Zone. Let's wake up some neighbors. How are you, Coach?
1: I'm awake. I'm alert. I'm astounded. Pick an adjective that starts with an A. Man, what are we watching in the NBA? Like, seriously. I've been watching it my whole life.
0: Yes, same, same.
1: But yeah, I'm great, man. I am solid. I told you as I walked in, life is good.
0: Life is very good. There's a song from a band I've been listening to, and they say life ain't easy, but it's sweet enough. I'm like, you know what? There you go. It ain't easy, but it's sweet enough.
1: It's sweet enough, and it is what it is. So you got to figure it out.
0: Yeah, it is. All right. So we have got.
1: We're partly here to help you with that.
0: Yes.
1: Like, we want to keep the mood light. We want it to be like, you know, your favorite place to just go hang out for a bit and let all the rest of the stuff going on go on.
0: See, but
1: we're going to focus on the sports world.
0: You got a lot of craziness in your life. We understand that. We want to be your escape, if you will.
1: There you go.
0: There you go. Yeah. What in the hell did we just watch?
1: I'm trying to ask you that.
0: Let's get to it. Let's not waste any time. Starting lineup, 97.5, the KSL Sports Zone. Scott Girard alongside the coach, Tim Lacombe, as we kick off your starting lineup right now. 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
3: The Spurs have stolen game one of the Western Conference Finals and an instant classic here in Oklahoma City. The Spurs in double overtime dispose of the Oklahoma City Thunder 122-115.
0: Okay. There's a couple angles to this. I'm going to hold on to one angle here in a second where this game kind of depressed me, and I'll tell you why coming up a little bit later on. But if you want to watch just sheer greatness, sheer spectacular basketball, there's a lot of things about the NBA that drive me nuts. There's a lot of things about the league, some of the personalities, some of the things that are just like, oh, okay, what are we doing? What are we doing? But when the league is great, when the NBA is great, it is freaking awesome. And last night, it was freaking awesome. What a great game.
1: Well, and you can't, if you listen to the show, you were given like the edict that this is going to be a hell of a series.
0: Yes. Yeah. Yep.
1: We said it. Both of us said it.
0: But you were on seven, and I'm fully in your camp now.
1: And we've also said over the last couple weeks that this playoff is Wemby announcing to the world that he's the best player in the world.
0: Yes.
1: So that's not like a take that we make today after it happens.
0: No.
1: We made it a couple weeks ago. So I guess my point is stay tuned and listen, because we're going to give you the answers to the test. Like, we've talked about this because we saw it coming, and the things that he did last night, I mean, the best way to characterize it is Jamal Crawford and Reggie Miller are calling the game, and they're doing a great job, by the way. I really enjoy both
0: these
1: guys.
0: By the way, Jamal Crawford
1: he's solid.
0: Really announced himself as a good announcer.
1: Absolutely. I love him. But every single basket this dude makes, like, they even said it, they're kind of looking at each other like, what in the world? And that's what I'm doing when I'm sitting on the couch. That's what you're doing when you're sitting on the couch. I mean, he's now made – most guys post up at the block or the mid post. This dude's posting up just outside the elbow, taking one back down dribbles, turning and dunking on people. Like, I just don't know, because he's still raw. He's still so raw. But what sets him apart, Scotty, is the edge.
0: Yeah.
1: And Mitch Johnson, if you watch the opener of that game, set it up perfect. He's like, we're playing in the gym of the best team in the NBA. We're going to sit there and watch them hand the MVP trophy to their best player. I mean, this is set up perfect for us guys. Like, he laid it out there. I was ready to go play. And, man, so were the Spurs. They come out and make the home crowd stand for over 2 minutes until they get their first bucket. And It was theater. It was basketball theater.
0: And you certainly have Wemby, who announced himself to the rest of the league, I'm the best player, and he had plenty of motivation, plenty of edge coming into this one.
4: Mitch was saying that it's a pretty natural response for a competitor to see another competitor get something that he wants, you know, whether it's the MVP trophy or whatever it might be. I'm just curious if that was in your mind at all, knowing that Shea had got that award and you were in the top three for it. And, you know, did any part of tonight feel personal? Some of your facial expressions kind of look like you were really, really going for it.
5: Yeah, for sure. Everything you just said.
6: What does it feel like to see someone else get the MVP trophy right before you step into, I guess, what is basically the biggest game of your career and then to have the best performance of your career?
5: Feels like I still got a lot to learn. And I want to get that trophy, you know, many times in my career.
6: We talked a lot about winning an MVP and, you know, what goes behind it, whether it's political, things of that nature. Do you feel like, especially after this game, that you're the best player in basketball?
5: Do I feel like it right now? I feel tired. But it's not a question I'm wondering right now. We'll see, you know. The world is 8 billion people, so it's 8 billion opinions.
0: He's the best player in basketball. And frankly, after last night, it doesn't feel like it's particularly close. You got the MVP and Shai Gilgeous-Alexander, who they were throwing everything in the kitchen sink at him to slow him down. And they did for stretches, but he flexed down the stretch in regulation and in overtime. He showed why he earned that award this year. And I thought they did a great job in really doing, from an X's and O's standpoint, getting Wemby out of the lane a little bit and letting Shai finish at the rim, did an excellent job. But the sheer ability of Wemby, who played, by the way, 49 minutes last night, 41 points, 24 rebounds, 3 assists, 3 block shots, 9 of those rebounds on the offensive glass, and it was a cheat code. It was a, you're playing 2K, and you created this monster. And he can shoot from anywhere on the court. He can dunk from anywhere on the court. And it's just like, that shouldn't exist, coach. That human being and that skill set combined together shouldn't exist. We've got 7'5" five dudes all over the place. All right, that's great. You know, we've got 7'1" guys. But we've never had a guy that combines the handle, the shooting, the back-to-the-basket game, the sheer athleticism that this guy has. He is certainly one of one. And last night, I'm not going to lie, like, I was watching greatness, and it feels like this dude's never going to lose an MVP award. The Spurs are going to win many, many championships. Almost it was like a, oh, boy, what are we starting here? Because this is the youngest starting lineup, one of the youngest starting lineups in the NBA. And they just went to Oklahoma City, and Victor put on us, and it almost was like depressing to me. Like, it's like, oh my gosh, this guy may never lose again because he's not even really figured it out. And when it really clicks, we're all screwed.
1: Well, what's the one thing when you watch it, what's the one thing you definitely need, and not just on your starting lineup, you need throughout your lineup?
0: Length.
1: Size and length, 100%. And that's why I've been saying along the way that as the Jazz have built, they, with that in mind, I mean, that's why they are talking about the lineups, you know, with Ace at the 2, Keontae at the 1, Lowry at the 3, Jaren Jackson at the 4, and Walker at the 5. Now, that's not as big as Wemby, but combined and the pressure they could perhaps put on him. And I want to use last night's scheme with Shai as an example. Because it was amazing. What it was, basically, they were going to put at least a guy and a half on him at all times. When he was in a non-threatening area, okay, so he's at top of the key, he's in a non-threatening area with the ball, you would notice that someone would slide over from either side. And if the floor was balanced to where there was an empty corner and Shai had the ball on that strong side, and he drove. Oftentimes, I mean, it's an unwritten rule in basketball. You don't give up that strong side three. They were going to give it up. And that's why Caruso got going. That's why all those guys got those pot shots, because they did not want Shea to get in their guts. So they basically just bracketed him all over the court. And you said it when, you know, he was able to beat the switch sometimes or the bracket and get to the paint, but then Wemby's waiting.
0: Yeah.
1: And so they had to get really technical about how to open up spots for him. But his shots were contested with unbelievable length, not just by one guy, but in oftentimes by two guys. So they did an amazing job on Shea. And then that's where you need a guy like your next guys to step up. I thought Jalen Williams with an E was phenomenal. I thought Chet Holmgren, you know, Ben Anderson said it last night, and he may be on the side of a milk carton here. He was missing.
0: Yeah.
1: And so the Oklahoma City's got a lot to think about. That is now 5-1 this season against, or 1-5 this season against the Spurs team. So not only did the Spurs really stamp one to the nation last night or the world, they also, they've got the defending champions talking to themselves.
0: Oh, yeah. Yeah. And I think everybody in the league just got served notice last night. Like, hey, these guys aren't going away. And they haven't even figured it out yet. And they just went into Oklahoma City and beat this team in double overtime. And you know what? Wemby had, look, we're all going to look at that three.
1: Now, come on. That almost needs its own segment.
0: I know. Because
1: they were just showing it like five times here. And it, every single time I'm just shaking my head.
0: I don't know how he even had the huevos to shoot that, for one. Number two, no hesitation and just knocking it down. But what I really liked was in a situation where they're down two, they've got to get a bucket to send it to OT, and they give it to Wemby. Wemby gets it at the top of the paint, spins around, gets the push shot. It wasn't the prettiest thing, but you know what? Those are signature pressure moments where everybody knows where the ball's going to go, and he hits a key bucket down the stretch to either to send it to OT or the second OT. I can't remember, but those are signature playoff moments that he has not been a part of yet. And yet they said, we need you to make a bucket. We need you. Nobody else. You're going to have to make this bucket. And he's like, all right, let's go. And he did it. And then the three, but we'll get to that later. But my goodness, just he handled all the pressure that was on him. And the moment wasn't too big for him.
1: Well, and I want to say as well, the Spurs did, because, you know, this is their, we said it yesterday, you know, Wemby's trying to win out of turn here. He's trying to, you know, you're supposed to climb the ladder to a certain rung and then get kicked down.
0: Yep.
1: And then you come up again with a little more vigor and you're able to knock him off. Ultimately, he's trying to do it in the first pass. And so, you know, for them to go out last night, it took a superhuman performance from him, but the other guys hung in there. And it looked as though, like, the Spurs had control of that game until about 4 minutes to go, and then you went, I mean, Caruso makes a big play, it's five. You know, then all of a sudden, they're trailing, and you're like, man, see, this is why young teams, they down the stretch, they start falling down, the ball's bouncing all over the place, they're not getting the shots they want. And Oklahoma City starts to do what they do. They fell into a groove. And that's why they're down three. I mean, they got to get a bucket, is to your point. That is the end of regulation right there. And he pulls up and takes that shot 10 feet behind the line, 8 feet behind the line. I don't know. We'd have to measure. But doesn't think twice. And honestly, that's what the greats do, dude. That's what the greats do. They make the moment themselves. The American Revolution, I actually, in my time in Boston, I got to go to a recreation of the Battle of Concord. Okay, so you get up at 4 a.m. I went with the mission president's wife, and she took us, and she was really into history. And you go and you sit on these bleachers in the dark, and they simulate the town. You know, there's fires burning everywhere. And in the distance, you hear just all of a sudden, subtly, I mean, and as
7: was that
1: as,
7: when the Bostonians dumped the tea into the harbor?
1: That was all during that time, Lloyd. Okay. Yes. Go back to your history books.
0: He's rolling. Just let him go.
1: But on the way in, right, it gets louder and louder, and you see the redcoats. And, man, it was – you think about how pivotal that moment was. That's called – so right then they line up. They're all trying to play chicken, and they coin – because somebody shoots. Nobody knows who to this point.
0: Yeah.
1: The shot heard around the world.
0: Yeah, sure.
1: what we saw last night was akin to that. It was a basketball revolution. And Wemby just took the shot seen around the world. Because everybody saw it. And to your point, Scotty, everybody knows what it means. There was dual meaning there. It was, hey, we're going to win this game, but take notice, because I am on the scene. I'm the best player in the world, and I will follow up with that. Like, there's a lot of people that want to shout it out and show their workout film. That's the way you do it.
0: Yes.
1: A big moment in a big, big game.
0: I mean, it was, if you're, okay, I want to take you back to your coaching days a little bit, because Jimmer would take some of those shots, and at the first part, it's like, what are you doing? And, you know, and sometimes if he'd miss them, it'd be a fast break going the other way. You give a bucket in transition because of the long rebound. But boy, when he would hit that, it would, the amount of damage it would do, not just to the scoreboard, but to the psyche of everybody around. Look, Oklahoma City had control of that game.
1: They did.
0: They had control of that game. And when he made that three, all it did was tie the game. It didn't even give him the lead. It just tied the game. And you knew that game was over. It was done. Like, you don't recover from that when a guy who's got 24 rebounds, 41 points, and he hits that shot. It's like, all right, what are we even doing here? What are we doing? Because this guy, we're on this guy's planet, and we're just paying rent to him at this point. He's just toying with us. If he can make that shot, we're out. We're done.
1: To put it in the words of my wife, who has been around a lot of ball, but she didn't dig in. You know, it's not, in some ways, basketball's kind of the bane of her existence. Yeah. But it's also been part of our life, so she's always around it. So she was walking through doing some project last night and kind of looked at the TV for a minute and saw him do one of his crazy things. And she said, is it not that usual to have a guy that big move like that, is it? I said, you just hit it on the head. Yeah. And that's what makes the dude different, because we've seen all the Chuck Nevitts back in the day, those 6'7", 5" guys, standing there on the side, you know, holding down the bench, and from time to time going in and maybe trying to thwart an inbounds play. Yeah. But that's about all they were good for.
0: Yeah.
1: And then Ralph Sampson kind of came in and changed that a little bit. He was the most agile, big dude I've ever seen and to this point. I mean, this guy, it is just insane, because I saw like Bol Bol back in the day. And, you know, you wanted to really love Bol Bol, but there's just a certain level that Bol Bol was going to – he just too slight, you know, wasn't going to be there. But this guy, man, from the minute I saw the first tape and his movement, that's what had me. So you couple that, too, and we got to get into supporting cast, because there's some crazy stuff with that as well. Like, there's a lot in this game we can hit.
0: I want to talk about your guy Castle, because you nailed that before the draft, and that is certainly coming to fruition there. But, you know, I go back to the day and age where you'd see guys like, you know, Mark Eaton offensively, all he would do is just stand there and yell out illegal. You know, that's all he could really do from an offensive standpoint. And then maybe go get yourself a rebound. But to have this guy as such a dynamic force, I remember the early days of Shaq, and people, if you're kids these days, you just only know Shaq, from inside the NBA. Or maybe the later years when he was hopping team to team and was a little out of shape and bigger than he needed to be. You go back and you watch those early 1, 2, 3 years when he was in Orlando, when he was svelte, and that dude changed. You watched him. You're like, he's changing the game. Shaq changed the game.
1: With sheer force, and you're exactly right, there was a revolution when Shaq came, no question.
0: And what we're seeing now is Wemby doing that. Wemby is changing the game of basketball. Not that you can replicate it, because you can't. You can't replicate Wemby, or we'd all be trying to go to the DNA, the dinosaur DNA with the old dude on the island and trying to recreate. You can't. That dude is one of one. And so... what he's doing is changing the way people will defend the game. People will attack. People, like, there are a lot of people watching that game last night in the NBA, and they've got notes, and they're like, okay, what are we going to do? Because he's taking that next step, so we got to deal with that. What are we going to do when we're playing him 4 times a year? What are we going to do when we're playing him 2 times a year? Get ready, because this dude's changing the game.
1: Well, and he bends. He changed the game by bending the shot chart on both sides.
0: Yeah.
1: When he is, you know, they elected to put a small on him. Everybody's small. I mean, when Carter Bryant was walking on off the floor arm in arm with him, I told my wife, that dude's 6'7". I mean, he looks like he's 12 standing next to the guy. He's just massive. But he bends the shot chart. On the offensive side, it's obvious. And the way that they used him, I talked about posting him up just on the elbow and clearing aside and letting him work from the elbow. And it is a drop step and a dunk from the elbow. I mean, if he were to drop step and dunk from the block, he'd be behind the hoop. You know, he'd be getting popcorn. So, like, they're modifying. He's modifying the way the floor's spaced and how you have to guard it. The other beautiful play they figured out was that diagonal high-low.
0: Yeah.
1: There's no way to guard it because typically you say, hey, help side. You know, there's no way. I mean, you can't front it. You can't be behind it. You know, the best chance you have is maybe get a ladder sponsor. And you just stick ladders in the key that you could perhaps run up and thwart the shot. But beyond that, within the legal means of the game, you hit it on the head. He's a cheat code. And then defensively, the number of times, like it was insane. The number of times Oklahoma City turned the corner with some juice and saw him standing, even if he's standing in the short corner, he'll get there. Like they turn and then they pitch it out and the next guy tries. And they did have some success by moving him around and having him have to come further to help. But at the end of the day, he's still like one step from anywhere when he's in the half court, it seems.
0: Chet Holmgren played 41 minutes last night. Did you notice anything that he did outside of that block shot?
1: No. I mean,
0: that was a great block shot. Don't make no mistake against Wimby.
1: It was huge, right. But then he could have got that rebound and shot faked or gone strong, but he goes right up and Vassell sends his.
0: Oh.
1: That was pivotal, too.
0: Yeah.
1: They needed that bucket. So, again, home floor in OKC. They go in and basically tell the champs, hey, we're ready for you. Now, OKC's been beaten game one before. It was the Spurs who got beaten game one by Minnesota. Oklahoma City, that's their first loss in the playoffs. So, they've got to regroup. They got to regroup quick.
0: So I'm not going to count. You know, there's one guy that only played, you know, that had less than a minute, and Wiggins only had 4 minutes. But other than that, that was a 10-man rotation for Oklahoma City last night. Whereas San Antonio had Victor played 49, Vassell played 51, Castle played 49, Harper played 47. That was a tight, tight 7-man rotation. Game two might go Oklahoma City's way just because of the quick turnaround and San Antonio realizing, hey, we got one. Let's go back 1-1 and we did what we needed to do. So it wouldn't be surprising at all if Oklahoma City wins game two. But this sucker, it's going seven. And if it goes six, it'll be San Antonio in six.
1: I saw somebody petition the commissioner to see if we could have it go 13.
0: Yeah.
1: You know, it's the best ball we've seen in some time. But I'm with you. It's going to go seven. I'm not so much. I do believe Oklahoma City will win the next game. They're champs for a reason, and they're really, really good. What I'm more interested in is how they do it and what are the scheme changes. That's where a coaching nerd gets into this. What do they do differently game one to game two with him, with Wemby? How do they react to the way they were guarding? Do they make any modifications on the offensive side? Because they did really rely on Caruso, had a huge night. And without him last night, they'd probably lose 20. But he was massive for him. He really stepped up where Holmgren did not.
0: When you got Caruso, who was great on the offensive side because he had a lot of good open looks, as you've mentioned, but also they're like, hey, guess what? You're going to draw Wemby quite a bit on this game. I'm like, wait, what? But, I mean, the amount of fight that guy gave you last night was incredible. But, look, size differential is what it is. Like, genetics are what they are. And Wemby just, he's on another planet. It was so much fun to watch. But then also it's like, all right, this guy's going to win. This guy could very well win the next 10 MVPs and the next 6 NBA finals. He's just that different. Now, that's not going to happen. I know that. But I'm just saying, like, that's the kind of skill set you're seeing there.
1: Well, the one thing we have, obviously, and we talked about this, the Jazz have been thoughtful about it. So they've got size. The other thing is, you know, they're going to be on their way up. Hopefully the Spurs, they're going to have to make some tough decisions. There's a lot of talent on that roster that's playing for cheap right now. How big was Keldon Johnson last
0: night?
1: Yes,
0: yep.
1: Massive. And he's been around the whole time, both he and Vassell. They were on those really bad Spurs teams waiting for somebody to come. And, man, they didn't expect it to come from a different country. Or from
0: different
1: a different
0: planet.
1: World. Yeah. come in on a spaceship, like I said.
0: All right. We'll talk about some of the supporting cast coming up a little bit, coming up next as San Antonio. Yeah, you thought the dynasty was done? No, it's back, and it's going to be back for a while. It's the Spurs winning a big game one against Oklahoma City right here on 97.5, the KSL Sports Zone.
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9: It seems like there's a little more buzz out there about the Jazz possibly trading up because they love A.J. DeBonta. Absolutely do not do it. Because I think both players are going to be good. Mm-hmm. It's one of those win-win type scenarios. But if there is a wrong decision to be made, Washington's going to make it.
10: Sure.
9: Whoever falls to the Jazz is going to be the better of the two. I would almost bet on it.
10: I don't think there's a lot of value in the Jazz feeling like they should go nuts to get up to that number one overall pick. If the picks are that close, why are you giving up a ton to get there? And then if they're not close and there's a major drop-off from number one to number two, why would Washington trade it? Washington needs that guy. They think there's a superstar at one and only an okay player at two, and the Jazz are trying to get out of that spot. Why would the Wizards do that? I don't think the logic actually adds up.
9: Don't be the sucker. Let Washington pick the guy that they want to pick. And honestly, if Jazz gets stuck, quote-unquote, with Darren Peterson, who cares? He's a great player.
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0: 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Nice.
1: We're going to this summer, bro.
0: I'm down.
1: Okay.
0: I'm down.
1: We'll get somebody to give us some really cool tickets.
0: That we would be more than happy to purchase.
1: Oh, of course. Yeah. No, we just got to have access.
0: Access to one. Yeah, camera. Oh, I mean, yes, looking forward to that. Hey, KSL Sports Zone and Beehive Mills honoring people that impact youth sports in our communities. 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All right. I want to give you your props because I remember you talking about this in the draft. Hey, keep an eye on this Castle guy. He's got a chance to be really, really good. And sure enough, last night dished out 12 assists. And was on the court just as much as Wemby was. And I think not nearly as critical as Wemby, but also very, very valuable to that team.
1: He was. But, you know, at the same time, he was a big reason why Oklahoma City stayed in the game.
0: Yeah, Shea took advantage of him.
1: With those 11 turnovers, too.
0: Yeah.
1: I mean, he was a little loose with the ball. But at the end of the day, I love the way that dude attacked the basket and dunked right on Shea. Kind of send a message. He was a guy who was... Said, you know, a lot of people just said he just can't shoot it well enough. And I just looked beyond it. I could see his heart beating through his chest, put it that way. We say you want to see guys hooked up to a meter and see what they're about. This guy was in the NCAA tournament, was unbelievable. And then I just liked everything about him since he got to the league. So yeah, strike one for me on that one. But I like him. I think he is the type of guy you need to win because he's talented enough, but he's got the right makeup too.
0: You know, there was granted he had 11 turnovers, but as a team, San Antonio turned it over 21 times. They're a team that's going to get a little loose with it. I know Dylan Harper only got credited with one, but it seemed like he was in the mix on a few of them. But overall, this is a team that will give you some opportunities with the turnovers. And Oklahoma City couldn't make him pay. And then there were a lot of these 50-50 balls that just kind of landed in the hands of San Antonio. There were a lot of opportunities for OKC to take advantage and force more turnovers than they couldn't. And even when they did get turnovers, they had two-on-one fast breaks broken up just because guys weren't willing to give up the ball. I mean, there was one where Shea, all you got to do is give it to Caruso, and Shea wanted to finish it himself, and it ended miserably, and that was 2 points wiped off the board.
1: Yeah, it was an interesting game because it was back and forth. It was definitely hotly contested. To your point, Harper couldn't stand up.
0: Yeah.
1: That was his issue. He kept falling down.
0: Yeah.
1: You know, he didn't get turnovers because the ball didn't get to him because he kept falling down. But had an incredible game. And speaking of him, the third player since 73-74. When steals were fully recorded, to record 20 points, 10 rebounds, 5 assists, 5 steals in a conference finals game. The other two had to go to medical school to get the nickname, Dr. J.
0: Nice.
1: And then the flowing, beautiful blonde locks of Larry Bird. So that's pretty good company, man.
0: That's not bad. That's not bad.
1: And he played like it. Like, you see his upside. You could see he's going to be a guy who, over time, and gets confidence. He's already doing all this as a rookie. Yeah, it's crazy. But their turnovers, that's what kept OKC in the game. They gave up 28 points off turnovers and still won the game by 7. So OKC's got to go back to the drawing board. This is now, as I said, it wasn't just one game. If you're taking this whole season, they played 6 times. The Spurs have won 5. So they're doing something that is bending what is typically a very, very strong team.
0: The guy who played the most minutes last night, Vassell, and we're going to, you know, obviously he had the signature block shot in that game. But honestly, when you look at the fact that he went 51 minutes last night, and Victor's getting love, Harper's getting love, Castle's getting love, I think he needs to be right in the mix of those guys in terms of what he provided out on the court. Now, 5 of 12 from the field, hit a couple big threes. Like, the stat line doesn't really pop, but the fact that he was out there for every key moment of that game last night.
1: He was great defensively. He was so good in their scheme. He was a part of it most of the time. His length is a real asset. But a guy who has, as I said, been through the rebuild and mm-hmm. is one of the remnants. You know, I looked at it like Bryce Sensabaugh. Could Bryce be out there doing something like that a year from now? And the answer, I think, is yes. I think he could go do that. You know, Vassell is a guy who brings some real energy defensively, and Bryce is working on that. But in terms of a young guy in the Jazz organization who's paid their dues over the last couple of years, you know, they make a run to the playoffs. You know, we'll see who's around to do that. But, you know, it was pretty cool to see a couple of guys, he and Keldon Johnson both, who withstood a lot of losses and made it pay last night. They were both big in the game.
0: So I'm throwing you for a little bit of a loop here, and I apologize for putting you on the spot. Consider it hazing, I guess, if you will.
1: Okay, I'll do my best.
0: No.
1: Hot seat.
0: No, just from your coaching perspective. So you know you can't draft another Wemby. Like, there's, you know, it's not going to happen. So if you're designing or building a team, if you're the Jazz right now and you know what you have and what you can get, what do you try to acquire, realistically acquire from a skill set to combat Wemby? Is it just sheer girth and size in the paint? You know, you may not have the height, but you'll have the physicality and the strength to maybe keep him out. Like, what do you try to build that you can realistically collect as far as NBA players go to try to at least combat what's arguably going to be one of the best players in the history of the game before it's all said and done?
1: Well, I think they've done that. I think by drafting a guy like Ace Bailey, who has phenomenal length and has the ability to put on good man weight. Yeah. You know, he's got a great frame. So drafting him, acquiring Jaren Jackson, because you're not going to do it with one big, I'll promise you that.
0: Yeah.
1: So the fact that you have the luxury now of having a former Defensive Player of the Year aside, one of the best young shot blockers and game influencers around the rim that the league has in Walker Kessler. And then along the other side, you got another 7-footer in Lauri Markkanen. And so I think you have to acquire, and the Jazz have, is size and that and length. And I think that needs to continue regardless. That's where the NBA is going.
0: Yeah.
1: So, you know, again, the Jazz aren't necessarily locked into drafting a position, but the qualities in that position are important because you got to see how the rest of the league is playing. So I think any of the guys being considered would fit perfectly. I think a guy like Boozer, somebody could bring him away from the basket.
0: See, that was my thought, was maybe Boozer comes out of this smelling like a rose.
1: Yeah.
0: Because not necessarily with the Jazz, but like his valuation may have increased last night.
1: Well, there's no doubt. And if you watch the NBA, a big that can step out, akin to, you know, what Wemby did on that long shot, but more like what Lopez does on a nightly basis in the NBA. Being able to do that from a position that's not always able to do that, it's hit and miss in the league, right? There's really good shooting big men and there's not. So it gives you a luxury, and what it does is it just buys you real estate. Having that guy out there buys you real estate within the attacking zones to work. And so makes sense with Boozer, but the length and athleticism of a guy like Caleb Wilson, because what it comes down to, you're probably not going to be able to guard him with guards longer, but maybe a 6'8 guy with a 7-foot wingspan that can move his feet, stay in front the best they can. Again, you can't go draw up a player, but you can watch and see what characteristics bother that player, both offensively and defensively.
0: You can correct me if I'm wrong, because you've forgotten more about this game than I'll ever know. But to me, if there was one guy who had a smile on his face last night, it was Walker Kessler's agent. Because just watching what Victor did, like, you're going to have not that Walker will be your primary guy. You'll be switching everybody at him. But as a changeup, I think Walker showed his value as a restricted free agent to a lot of teams around the league, in particular the Utah Jazz.
1: No question. And if you've watched Walk, you know, what he does for you offensively is so much more than what you talked about with you know, with Mark Eaton saying, because what he's done each year is he's added some things, but inherently what he does incredibly well is what you want your big guy to do, to be able to run the floor rim to rim as hard as you can. And Walker does that as well as anybody in the league. The other thing you want him to be able to defend ball screen more than just one way. You want him to be dexterous enough where if they get in an emergency, they can switch for a count till they can buy time to get back. But, you know, you don't want to get a situation where you've just got a guy that can drop cover, because teams then can scheme and you have no real way to pivot. So Walker brings the rim running. He brings the ability to play ball screens creatively. And then he's turned into an absolutely incredible offensive rebounder and defensive rebounder. So if you're drawing up a big guy, that then also bends shot charts. He's a great rim protector. So you've got all those things. That's what you drop for a big, so you're exactly right. He is what the Jazz need, and I'm convinced that will go down. I think that's all just now for how much and how long. But the Jazz know what they have in Walk, and I think Walk's got to be thrilled in a day and age, because you watch out, you've got to have a lot of help around you. And again, the defense player of the year and another 7-footer kind of winging you, having a guy like Flip coming off the bench who's big, he's learned to be physical. The Jazz have put together very nice, albeit it's in its new phase, this rebuild, or excuse me, this now off the ramp thing, but there'll be tweaks now. But I like the way they're built to be able to counter, at least attempt to counter what this guy's putting out there.
0: It would certainly be nice, too, if you could get Bill and Ted in the phone book and maybe go back in time and get Mehmet Okur. I think, a stretch big that can shoot a little bit. Not necessarily the defender that you would hope, but, some guy that at least gives you the threat of drawing a big man on the outside. Like, those are the kind of players you're going to have to get.
2: Really did come along too early, didn't he?
1: Yeah, I was just going to say, how much money he'd make right now?
0: Oh, geez.
1: Like, he was an anomaly back then. He was almost alien the way he would pop
0: out. Even
1: Jerry
0: Sloan was like, I don't know what to do with this guy.
1: Should I let him shoot another one?
0: Yeah.
2: Jerry hated it.
0: Oh, he's Jerry, like, absolutely.
2: You should
0: hated
2: be
0: it.
2: Shooting this.
0: Yeah. But then,
2: money man.
0: The guy could knock him down.
1: So. And again, you see guys that can do that in your mind, you think that's buying space somewhere else, because that big can't just sag and sink and muddy everything up. They've got to be a step closer. It opens the floor.
0: All right, 10:48, what you may have missed coming up next, 97.5, the KSL Sports Zone. We'll talk a little hockey coming up at 11:05. Also, our weekly conversation with Kurt Helin. Oh, I'm excited to see what Kurt has to say about last night. I'm sure he had a great time watching that one. It's all straight ahead. 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
1: 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Scott Girard alongside the coach, Tim Lacombe. And one of the things I've loved having you on staff is the fact that you now get to enjoy that Bar W Beef, because you've gone there on your own before. You did a little reconnaissance, but now that you get a chance to see it up close and personal and to be able to cook it yourself, come on, it's a total game changer.
2: Well, it's cool because I'm like the listeners. I just listened over the last few years, and I've had the opportunity to listen to the great companies you work with. I was down in Nephi for something else, and I'm like, you know what? Scotty and Hans talk about this place all the time. I'm going. I went in and got a burger with pastrami on it. It made my day. So that was my first experience. And then I went down during the process of interviewing for the job and did a remote with you there and got to sit with Bart and tried some of the steakhouse stuff they were prepping and trying out, which was amazing. So they've got that element. But then also just the beef itself. You know, I was able to acquire some beef while I was down there. And it's made all the difference because it's easy. I know I've got it. And then I taste it. And it makes a big difference. The taste to me was the differentiator.
1: The one thing that I love about Bar W, they're going to go out of their

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0: House.
1: How good is that snare?
2: Oh, yeah.
1: Tighten that down nice.
2: You haven't lived until you hear Patrick Kanahan sing this song.
1: I probably have.
2: Yeah, no, you have. Everybody, yeah.
1: He likes to sing, though, right? Like,
2: oh, yeah.
1: That dude?
2: Yeah.
1: He loves his music, too.
2: It's kind of toned down a little bit over the years, but boy, you know, year two, year three, year four of that show, when he was hitting his stride, man, you couldn't go a segment without him singing.
1: DJ's so grateful.

0: that he's changed his ways.
1: Yes, we all have been. As he's evolved, thankfully, the music's kind of come down a little bit. All right, so Coach has got himself a you've got a public service announcement.
0: Yes, I just want to help our listeners because I do believe we probably should know how to say the name of the best player in the world. Okay, so we had Jokic down just fine.
1: Yes.
0: Say it with me.
1: It took a little bit. Jokic.
0: Yeah. Jokic. Okay. Yeah. Not Jokic, not, you know, you can always go Joker if you
1: sure.
0: if you make the J soft. But I'm hearing all sorts of names being thrown. I'm hearing Wembanyama. I'm hearing Wembanyama.
1: Yes. Yeah.
0: Wembanyama.
1: Yeah.
0: It is, say it with me, three syllables. Wembanyama.
2: That's Victor Wembanyama. Victor Wembanyama.
1: Do we need to go
0: that?
1: Do we need to go Victor?
0: Victor.
3: That was a French pronunciation.
0: Wembanyama. But see, it's very distinct. Wembanyama. So when you're curious about
2: Wembanyama,
0: it, just take a
2: second in English,
0: and think of that.
2: It is said as Victor Wembanyama. Victor Wembanyama.
0: I love that so much. That's going to be a part of things.
1: I like the music in the background. It's nice,
0: it's like
1: man.
0: He's just sitting there smoking a cigar and looking off to the camera. Wembanyama.
1: Wembanyama.
0: Is that the most interesting man in the world?
2: To a more French basketball player. For reference in French, it's said as Victor Wembanyama. Victor Wembanyama. Before in English, it is said
0: so much
2: as
0: better
2: Victor
0: than I expected.
2: Wembanyama. Victor Wembanyama.
0: I can almost sleep to that.
1: I like how you said during the break, you're like, it's like saying Michael Jordan. Like, maybe we should probably figure it out.
0: Yeah,
1: and I've been as guilty as anybody. That's why I just go Wemby. Because, you know, it's like, there's a million ways to say it. So I'm just going to keep it. Even like
3: the hockey guys, by the way, they scare the hell out of me. Their names,
1: yeah,
3: I struggle with the hockey.
0: Well, it's just like
3: Victor Wembanyama.
0: It's just like Ricard said there.
3: Victor Wembanyama.
1: Oh, dude, that was good.
0: We got to get music playing and we can do, is it Lloyd or is it Ricard?
1: Yeah.
2: Basketball player, for reference in French, it said as Victor Wembanyama. Victor Wembanyama. Therefore, in English, it is said as Victor Wembanyama.
0: Okay, so let's all do it together.
1: All right, ready?
0: Because everybody needs to hear it. It's three syllables. Ready? Yeah.
1: Well, it's four, actually. Yama.
0: Okay. Yeah. Well, Victor, I went to the U.
2: Wembanyama.
0: Victor Wembanyama.
1: Wembanyama.
0: Okay, so I think everybody's got it. That was a short segment. I figured we could work that PSA in there.
1: All right, here we go. All of us, 3, 2, 1. Victor
0: Wembanyama.
2: Wembanyama.
1: You love that processing on that mic in there, man. Look at you.
0: His voice is stellar.
1: Yeah.
3: Oh, what are you talking about? You could do that. Come
1: no,
3: on.
1: No,
3: give it.
1: No,
3: yes,
1: no,
3: you
1: not,
3: can.
1: Not that. You have that lower octave, man.
3: Scotty.
1: Wembanyama. Now, that doesn't hold a candle to you.
2: Victor Wembanyama.
0: They ought to throw that in the spelling bee.
1: Can you use that in a sentence?
0: Victor Wembanyama made a ridiculous three in game one of the Western Conference Finals.
1: Wembanyama.
2: Victor Wembanyama.
1: Made Chet Victor Holmgren his. Wembanyama. Oh, never mind.
0: People are looking for Chet
1: Scotty.
0: Now. People are looking for Chet now. Look at what you've done, Victor Wembanyama.
1: Victor.
2: Victor. Wembanyama.
0: Are you speaking of Victor Wembanyama?
1: I'm going to have to say Victor, like Beehive Meals.
2: Beehive Meals.
0: Meals. I almost wore my beehive hat today, but I couldn't.
1: By the way, that shirt, that's a nice little shirt they gave us.
0: It's very nice.
1: Very comfortable.
0: Very kind.
1: Yeah.
0: Buy their meals. They're wonderful people, and the meals are terrific.
3: So great are story. Their meals.
1: What's
3: their,
1: that?
3: Their mills are good, too.
0: Their mills? They have some of the finest grains.
3: Great when mills I, and meals.
1: When I had some, and by the way, he's a great guy, tweets this all the time. He's like, I kept going to beehivemills.com, and I couldn't find their website. I'm like, okay, Jackie, I know what you're doing. Stop it.
0: And see, that's called Idahonics.
1: Yeah.
0: And now Like even now when Scotty says,
1: "See, I
0: meals."
3: Did you mute him?
1: I'm taking.
3: You should mute him.
1: No, I'm not taking. He's great. I'm not taking the sword on this because there's plenty of Utah people that do it too. So I'm like,
3: nice.
0: But I think it's infiltrated from the north.
3: But I get it. I get it. If you're trying to look up Beehive Mills, then yeah, it's going to be a struggle.
1: M-I-L-L-S.
3: You're not
1: going to
3: get there.
0: I wonder if they have a pancake mix.
3: They might. The old Lehigh Mill.
0: I do. The first time I heard it in the car way back when, because it was pre-COVID, correct?
1: Or was
0: it after? Okay. I remember you guys talking about it, and that one of the first things I did was check the... It's like, man, Lehigh Roller Mills has got competition. somebody's going to come back to these Footloose boys.
1: When I started doing sports radio, and I remember the time you spent listening. You know, you're an update. Like, hey, Matt Harpering signed a 5-year deal with the Utah Jazz. And everybody be like, bro, did he sign for a pickle? I'm like, what are you, like, I don't even know what you're talking about. And then somebody, you know, we had our... That doofus consultant came in and he was like, hey, you need to really work on that. I'm like, okay, thanks.
3: Shut up.
1: Thanks, Rick. Appreciate it.
3: Shut up, Rick.
1: Rick Scott. What a Delta Bravo that guy was. All right, 11 o'clock straight up, 97.5, the KSL Sports Zone. We'll talk some hockey coming up next right here on The Zone.
2: It is Victor Wembanyama. Victor Wembanyama. Therefore, in English, it is said as Victor Wembanyama.
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0: 97.5, the KSL Sports Zone. You know what? It's been too long since we've talked hockey. Utah Mammoth out of the playoffs. We've kind of slipped back into NBA mode, but hey, let's talk a little hockey with Travis Yost from TSN. Kind enough to hang out with us. Travis, how you doing? You there? You there, Travis?
1: Yeah, you got me?
0: Okay, there we go. Now I got you. Hey, just how much fun have you had during these playoffs? Is this, for those of us that maybe not necessarily been dialed into NHL playoffs until over the last couple of years, now that the Mammoth here in Salt Lake City, how does this rank with some of the other playoffs you've seen in the past?
1: It's pretty darn good. I've been following the sport my whole life, and I give it a solid A- so far, and I think the great thing is you've still got the two consensus favorites in Carolina in the East and Colorado out West in the Final Four, both with, let's say, slightly more difficult matchups in the conference finals here against Montreal and Vegas, respectively. But, you know, hockey is a sport, you know, you love the parity, the upsets are not infrequent, and that's what draws people to the sport. But there's also like an element where, as a purist, you do want best on best when it matters most. And I think you could have made the argument, you know, Carolina and Colorado speak for themselves. Montreal and Buffalo, there was zero daylight between those two teams. An incredible game seven in overtime last night. Last night, by the way, side note, one of the greatest random sport nights in a long time between the double overtime game with the Spurs and then the overtime game between Buffalo and Montreal, basically side by side. So it's been a great tournament so far, and I think we've got two great matchups here in the conference finals.
2: Speaking of those two teams, Carolina obviously is had no trouble thus far in the playoffs, and you mentioned it last night. The Canadians win a big game to move on. What is historically, the rest versus rust look like in the NHL playoffs?
1: Yeah, so it typically skews a little bit towards you want the rest, but it's not as clean and simple as that. There are many, for every, you know, 1.5 examples you find of a team with rest obliterating their opponent, you will find an example of an upset the other way. So it's not as loudly directional as you would think. But I do think the real important story here is this is not just a rest advantage. Carolina has basically not played hockey in the last month. I mean, people have fixated on they've got this 12-day layoff between, and they, for people who haven't been watching the Eastern Conference, Carolina swept Ottawa in the first round, then swept Philadelphia in the second round, and they will wait 12 days from game four of the second round to game one against Montreal, which is as long of a layoff in the modern NHL playoff format as I can ever recall. But it's actually deeper than that, because once you bring the Ottawa series into the fold, Carolina has only played 5 games in the last 26 days, which is like,
2: it's insane. It's like the off season.
1: I've been doing hockey analytics and stats stuff for 19 years now at this point. That's on the short list of things that I can never recall happening. And I got to imagine that there has been an occasionally like super aggressive, very difficult practice from Rod Brind'Amour and that team, because how else do you keep? I mean, this is like the reverse training camp. You're like basically easing out of the season, but in the same breath, you're in the conference final. Meanwhile, you know, Montreal just went through a gauntlet, including a 7-game series that went to overtime where there was zero daylight between them and Buffalo. So you don't just have a team that is like overly rested. You also have a very fatigued Montreal team coming in. But you know, one thing about the Canadiens roster is they skew very young. And if there's one thing that can combat, fatigue, it's youthful legs, and the Canadiens have them all around the lineup.
0: So, when you look at, I mean, early in the playoffs, I was looking at this, and I was thinking, can Carolina hang with Colorado in a 7-game series? Now, as the longer it goes on, the more I'm thinking, I think they can. Now, I would still take Colorado in a 7-game series, but again, just projecting a little bit, if those two do meet up for it all, how do you think that plays out?
1: Well, first off, I think your guidance and your read of it is completely in line with the odds makers, which is always a good sign. But I'll go one step further. If you price a Stanley Cup matchup right now, Carolina would be the shortest underdog of any team in the league in that matchup against Colorado. They'd probably price, I think I saw markets we're pricing Colorado at like 56-57% implied probability to win that series, which is pretty significant when it comes to odds, but relative to who they could be playing, they might be a 2-1, 2.5-1 favorite against Montreal if it goes that way. So the interesting dynamic in that potential matchup, and frankly, like, no disrespect to Montreal, who's really exciting and fun to watch, especially at the top of the lineup. And I speak about the Vegas Golden Knights with insane reverence. I wrote in my article today, they sleepwalk to the second or third round of the playoffs every year at this point. It's almost boring at this point how good they are when it comes to April and May. But if you do get a Carolina-Colorado, the interesting matchup there is Colorado is known for two things. They play with an honestly unbelievable pace of play. And if you haven't watched an Avalanche game yet, I really encourage you, just watch it, period, and soak it in. I mean, the way they move the puck and get north-south, it really is unparalleled, with one exception, and that is the Carolina Hurricanes. Carolina plays the exact same way stylistically. They are up and down the ice. They've got fervish skaters all around the lineup. And on top of that, where Colorado is extremely strong, I mean, it seems like they can score a goal on every other shift. Carolina is about as robust a defensive team as you will find. In the last 5 years, they are number one in expected goals against, number two by a rounding error in real goals against. So, you know, if nothing else, Carolina is going to be a daunting defensive opponent to this Colorado team. For as good as Colorado is and how deadly their offense is, Carolina can bog down any team in the league, and Avalanche included in that group. I think the question there for Carolina is, okay, you can slow Colorado down, but where does your scoring come against Colorado, where their goaltending tandem just won the Jennings Trophy for best team save percentage? So really, you know, now that I'm talking through it, you got me drooling at the last night. And now Montreal and Vegas will both win game one on the road, and you'll have me on next week talking about Montreal-Vegas. So who knows here?
2: Well, on the Vegas Colorado that gets started tonight. What is your expectation? It seems as though it's similar to a similar type of matchup, with the Mammoth wanting to get out in transition. Vegas obviously very, very strong and physical. Can that physicality chip away at Colorado? Or is Colorado just too elusive?
1: I think it can, and I think the biggest wild card of the four teams, like with no reservation whatsoever, are the Vegas Golden Knights. I mentioned that this team sleepwalks to the playoffs every year because they do. They are a very talented team. This has been the regular season for the Golden Knights was about as trying and disappointing as a season they've really had as an expansion team. They looked slow at times, which is very uncommon for them. And the goaltending was a complete nightmare. And people forget, they fired their coach with 3 weeks left in the season. With 3 weeks left in the season, they fired their head coach, bring in John Tortorella. They play a tomato can schedule to finish the regular season and dominate. They play a live Utah team in the first round. And I came on here a few weeks ago when we were talking the Utah-Vegas series, and I thought whoever won that matchup was going to win the Pacific and get into the third round against likely Colorado. Vegas dispatches Utah in a really good six-game series. They make light work of Anaheim in the second round. And now there's an interesting question of, like, okay, did Vegas find their game, new coach, new voice in the room? How much do you put weight into the recent results where Vegas just looks much better stylistically? Their back forechecking nightmare. They completely paralyzed the Ducks in that second round. In years past, you would assume Vegas is a very live underdog against Colorado. And by the way, you know, rosters change a lot in the NHL, but it was 5 years ago that a similarly veteran Vegas team dispatched a similarly veteran Colorado team in six games in the second round, with a lot of the core players still remaining on both sides of the aisle. So could Vegas win the series? Yes. And by the way, Vegas has one of the toughest teams to beat when they're on home ice that exists in the NHL. But, in a lot of scenarios, I could have talked myself into, yeah, I think Vegas has found their groove, and I think they can pull off an upset. And if it was Vegas-Carolina, I think would be considering an upset a little bit more. I do think Colorado just has too much firepower further on down the lineup. But I think, you know, my conference final preview, I had both series going six games and given deference to the favorites here in Carolina and Colorado. But I would say unequivocally, Vegas is the biggest wild card of the four teams. I mean, we could see Vegas look a lot like they did in February and March, and Colorado wins that series in five games. Or we can see this team that'll forecheck you into oblivion like they did against Utah and Anaheim, and that series could go the distance.
0: Well, you talk about Utah, and there's a reason why I think we haven't talked a lot of hockey since Utah got dispatched, because it was a little painful. I mean, Utah was in Vegas, and they were 52 seconds away from taking a 3-2 advantage back to Salt Lake City. Instead, they give up that late goal, lose in overtime, and then get blitzed in game number six. So, you know, when you look at where Utah is in compared to Vegas, and for the most part, that was a very closely played series, how far along do you think Utah is before they're in the mix here when you talk about the Final Four of the NHL?
1: I think they're very close. Let's talk about a few different things. Number one, this very talented roster, which was one of the better teams in the entire league at 5-on-5, which is the single most important indicator of future performance. This Mammoth team has the exact right mix, especially, you know, a little more seasoned and veteran on the blue line. All of those guys returning next year, by the way, with a really nice dash and sprinkle of young scoring talent, Dylan Gunther, Logan Cooley. I mean, I can make the argument all day long, despite a couple of really dumb penalties. I thought Logan Cooley was the best player on either team in that first round series against Vegas. And quite frankly, I thought they basically played to break even. I thought Utah and Vegas were indiscernible from one another. I thought Vegas's forecheck and defensive play was a little bit stronger. I thought Utah scared them, clearly scared them when they were on the attack, because the Mammoth were so good all year in transition and on rush opportunities. There is so much to like about this roster. They've got nearly $15 million in cap space going into the offseason, and they do have to get a backup goalie. In all likelihood, it should come relatively cheap. They got to make a couple of investments, but there is an opportunity, should they choose, to add significantly this summer. And I think the really interesting question, I think, here, and maybe the number one question for the Mammoth, is how much more will development of these younger players, and when I say younger, I'm talking 23 and unders. We Clayton Keller, even though we can call him young, he's a known commodity, right? He's established. We know what we're getting from him. But a guy like Gunther, some of these prospects that we expect to come up over the next year or two, how much more can we really tap into that? And does that become a differentiating factor next year? Or do we even need to add further to this lineup? And I think, by the way, the reason I'm bringing this up is if they say, hey, look, we want to reload and add one more time, we've got a stable of young picks and young prospects and developed NHL players that we could package together in a big trade. Like, I think Utah, San Jose, maybe 1A, 1B in terms of teams that could really acquire a big fish this summer if they so choose. I think San Jose maybe has a little bit more urgency because they're a little thinner in the talent department. This Utah roster is very good, and I'm not, again, I picked them to beat Vegas in seven games in the first round. That's how well I thought of this team, and I think they would have beaten Anaheim and Edmonton as well. So I think they got the toughest. I think they got the toughest of the matchups, unfortunately for Utah, and that's just kind of the reality of being the crossover team and the way the math shaked out. But I think the fascinating question is, do we keep our powder dry maybe towards the trade deadline and really add at the margins this summer? Free agency is very thin on talent. Or do we look this summer to make a big splash, to make a big trade? And if they do choose that path, I think they're on a very short list of teams who could create some of the most interesting compensation packages for potential sellers.
0: So you mentioned the $15, $16 million in cap space. You know, we're used to NBA numbers where that doesn't really get you much. But in the NHL world, how much flexibility does that give you?
1: That's quite a bit. I mean, the salary cap is in the 107, 108, the cap ceiling next year. And, Utah will be well above the cap floor. Their roster, they could just completely run it back. But, let's say a marquee player who's not on his entry-level contract. So I'm not talking about acquiring a 21-year-old who's a top 10 player in the league who's making $800,000, because you are going to pay a king's ransom for that type of player. What I'm talking about, let's just say hypothetically, you have a team in Toronto that's like, hey, look, now that we landed the number one overall pick and we're going to Gavin McKenna, like, maybe, and by the way, we're off the worst year of Austin Matthews' career, maybe he is a guy we can move on from. We just moved on from Mitch Marner for nothing, and we don't want to make that same mistake twice. if a player like Austin Matthews becomes available and his name is very loudly available in the media, how the Maple Leafs' new brain trust is thinking about that, we have no idea. Those are the type of guys, though, that are, you know, they're 10, 11, 12, $13 million against annual cap hit. So it's a significant addition. But when I say Utah's got $14 million, let's call it $13 million after they spend on the goalie, the backup goalie. Mm. Like, you can pretty much add a top tier, established, high paid player. The question is, one, what are you willing to give up? That's always the $1 billion question. And two, if you make the big move for a player, let's just say hypothetically like Matthews, your powder is no longer dry anymore. You've pretty much fired all the bullets in the chamber here, and that team, the expectations go from, oh yeah, we were this fun, exciting, up-tempo team that got a wild card berth and put a serious scare into a conference finalist. I think the math and the bar go up, right? It's now we've got a win around or two in the playoffs, and there should be real expectations on a team like that.
2: You mentioned Carolina's defense, and Frederik Andersen's numbers have been elite. How much is Carolina's run defensively driven by the goaltending as opposed to, you know, their scheme and their team play?
1: I think it's more so the defensive play. I mean, Freddie Andersen's on an absolute heater. He's a reliable goalie. We've seen him play many years, but he's about three standard deviations above his historical average, which, you know, those things always come back down to earth. But the reason why I give a lot of deference to Carolina and why I think they're such an elite team, if just watch a Hurricanes game, I'll juxtapose it again. You watch a Colorado game, they're flying all over the ice. You watch a Carolina game, the thing you notice is the other team never has the puck. Carolina has the puck, or they're dumping the puck in and they're forechecking you into oblivion. It is teams spend inordinate amounts of time trying to just get possession of the puck, let alone to set up an offense in the offensive third. And that is why Carolina has been so hard to beat. And one of the interesting dynamics coming into the series, by the way, they're playing a Montreal team who surprisingly might be the team that had the most success against Carolina this year. They beat them all three games, which is rare to begin with. They outscored them 15-8. Carolina goalies only stopped 75% of the shots, so it was a pretty much goaltending meltdown in those games. How much you want to put into that? I think that's always a subject for debate. But one thing that I took away, the last game they played in mid-March, Montreal, I think they won 3-1. Don't quote me on it. I think it was 3-1. Carolina outshot Montreal. Shot attempts were 100-44 in the game. Ooh, and that's kind of the point. You never ever see a team with 100 shot attempts in a regulation game. It's unheard of. I mean, you're taking almost a shot and a half a minute. But that is how Carolina plays. They kill you through death by 1,000 paper cuts. It is nonstop volume. They always have possession of the puck, and that is why they're going to be such a difficult opponent for this Montreal team that does have talent, but I think they're going to spend a lot of time defending in this series.
0: $100,000 fine for Tortorella. That's not chump change, but a second round pick. That seems like a heavy, heavy price, which, by the way, I love as a member of the media. Yeah, absolutely. Ding these guys good. But, is there a precedence for this, or is this kind of uncharted territory for the NHL and the media policy?
1: It's not uncharted. It's pretty uncharted for the media policy, but you know where it's not uncharted? The league does not like being embarrassed, and the league definitely does not like when they have to remind you twice of something. I know this firsthand, by the way. I also know it the same way that you guys do, read the media. And the one thing I would go back to a few years ago, and this is like an inside baseball random story, but it's a great one. There was a trade that the Vegas Golden Knights, ironically, and the Ottawa Senators were trying to engineer. And Ottawa, let's just say, was not exactly forthright about a partial no trade list for a player at the time of Genny Dadonov. And because the league thought it was unbecoming, I mean, it's either reckless or negligent, you take the pick of the two, that they didn't disclose what this player's partial trade list looks like, blah, blah, blah, they slapped a first-round pick penalty on the Ottawa Senators, which was, I mean, you slap a first-round pick on anyone, it doesn't matter the sport. That's going to resonate loudly. And so it's been some time since we've seen a punishment quite like this. But here's what happened. The NHL, I am 100% sure, and they even disclosed this in the PR release, that they had already previously warned Vegas. And by the way, this is the double-edged sword of John Tortorella. Like, the guy is experienced. There are teams, especially veteran teams, that seem to like the cut of his jib. And by the way, I think a veteran team is what Tortorella needs. Like, when he was with the Flyers a year or 2 years ago, like, he doesn't have the patience for 21-year-olds making mistakes, and they don't have the patience for him. They need to be managed differently. It's like oil and water. The Vegas Golden Knights really were a perfect roster for a veteran coach, a veteran team to kind of coexist. But the guy holds grudges. I mean, this is not his 10th run-in with the media. He's very famous blow-ups with Larry Brooks in New York in the past when he was with the Rangers. Clearly, the NHL pulled Vegas into a room and said, don't do this again. Vegas did exactly that. They, you know, Tortorella wasn't out on the handshake line. He didn't do the media. And the reports are, whether you believe it or not, TBD, but the reports were that Vegas was upset that the league suspended Braden McNabb an extra game for a penalty that he actually had a major on in the game. Vegas was upset about that, so they tried to – the league took that as, hey, you're showtime and us. Here you go. Here's a second-round pick. I do expect that the league may walk that down because they were pretty transparent that they are calling the Golden Knights brass to New York City, which I assume is going to be we're gonna make you sweat in this room for an hour and a half, and you're going to hear what we say one last time. I do think their likely outcome is they walk that second round pick penalty down, but I do think a some sort of penalty is going to stick beyond the $100,000 fine, and that, again, that's the trade-off you're making when you're hiring a guy like Tortorella. And I got to be honest, like, if I'm the Vegas Golden Knights, like, yes, he got me to the conference final. You cannot understate how important that is. But losing a second-round pick is a big deal, and I'm sure there were some tough conversations in Vegas as well.
0: So Vegas seems like the kind of organization where if you make eye contact with somebody in a hallway, you're going to get fired for it. So is this a... In hindsight, outside of the fine and the second round pick, just the way that this team responded, was this the right move to make that coaching change?
1: It's the easy answer is to say yes. Let me answer two different ways. The first way is I do think it was the right time. As crazy as it was late in the season, Vegas was playing horribly. They were no longer responding to Cassidy. I think the termination, although very, very surprising, especially considering Cassidy's track record and Vegas's track record, the Golden Knights, and I give them more credit for this than I think most people, they don't care how long you've been with the team. They don't care anything whatsoever. It's what have you done for me lately? And I quite frankly think organizations that run like that, net-net, tend to do better. But there's a line between, like, you know, like you know, aggressive management and like bloodlust, and Vegas takes it to the extreme. I do think there is still a very open question if Tortorella is the right fit for this team. I it's very hard to say that now because the team's winning under him, and clearly the roster is responding to him. He's got their best players going, including Mitch Marner, who's leading the playoffs in scoring. And if you know anything about Mitch Marner, you know him leading the playoffs in scoring is a pretty big deal. So I think Tortorella deserves a lot of credit, but in terms of a fit, like, is Tortorella the coach of Vegas next year if they lose in 5 or 6 to Colorado? I think that's a very much open question. Mm. I don't think that they see beating Utah, Anaheim in 2 weeks of slapping around Calgary and Vancouver at the end of the regular season in and of itself justifies him keeping his job beyond this year. So could Vegas, you know, say, hey, thanks for stepping in, Torts, but we're actually going to look into a new coaching hire around the market this summer? If and when they're eliminated, I think that's very possible if they lose to Colorado. If they get to a Stanley Cup with Tortorella, though, I think the odds of him staying increase.
0: Travis, great conversation, man. We appreciate it. Thanks for hanging out with us. Let's do it again soon.
1: Anytime. But we could do the Montreal-Vegas preview
0: yes.
1: for the Stanley Cup in 2 weeks.
0: I like
1: we'll
0: it.
1: All laugh about how wrong we were.
2: Thanks, Travis.
0: Care, awesome. Travis Yost from TSN right here on 97.5, the KSL Sports Zone. Good stuff, man. We need to make him a regular.
2: I like the tomato can.
0: Yeah.
2: Beat a couple tomato cans.
0: Hey, we'll take a break. Come back. Good, the bad, the ugly. 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

0: It's time to saddle up and talk about the winners and the losers. This is the good, the bad, and the ugly. Now, here's the good.
1: It is your good, it is your bad, it is your ugly, right here on 97.5, the KSL Sports Zone. All right, Coach, one of my all-time favorite cities is Nashville.
2: Love
1: everything about Nashville. They will be, in 2030, hosting the Super Bowl. I think that is a that needs to be a trip for the show.
2: Hey, let's get that. I mean, you asked for vacation about 8 months early, so we probably should get on that one if we're going to get it approved. What year are we in? We have 4 years.
1: All right. I may have misspoke once and said that I needed time off in February. What I meant was May. I don't know where I got February, but...
2: But it threw me for a loop.
1: But just know that you don't need to go that far in advance.
2: I'm expecting to have surgery in 2028.
1: Well, I think you and I are going to come down with some kind of mystery illness in February of 2030 because Nashville, already a great city, Nashville hosting a Super Bowl? Yes.
2: And honestly, the only cure for the illness we're going to have is hot chicken and country music.
1: Yep, yep.
2: And football.
1: Honestly.
3: I thought you said something else.
2: Hot chicken.
1: There is very little that is more entertaining than just sitting in a little bit of a dive bar. Sipping on a Diet Coke and watching a band perform live. And they could be great. They could be awful. It doesn't matter. It's just awesome.
2: You're in Nashville.
1: You're in Nashville.
3: And yes.
2: Most bands
3: sipping on
2: play.
3: A Diet Coke. That sounds splendid.
2: Oh, it has Splenda?
3: Yes. Yes.
1: Lloyd, we don't all go after the rusty nails like you do. Like
3: oh,
1: some of us,
3: come on. We need more rusty nails in our life.
2: Hey, some of us are Raider fans, right?
1: Yeah.
2: We live a little every now and again.
1: Yeah. Me as a Broncos fan, you know, just give me the Diet Coke and maybe some...
2: An Orange Crush.
1: Maybe some pretzels.
3: Some Orange Crush, yeah. Nice.
1: Oh, man, my kid's drinking a lot of orange soda. Like, is that making a comeback?
3: Orange Crush is good. Yeah, we got some in the fridge. We have a little bit in the fridge.
1: I mean, it's solid, but it's not never, you know, never anything I ever went out of my way to try to get. Like, if I'm at a gas station, I'm like, hey, you know, the pops are like, hey, go grab a drink. So you go over to the, you know... fridge, and I'm like, all right, we got this. Ooh, I'm gonna go orange.
3: You're right. It's more of a youth. It's a kid's thing, I think.
2: I went through that phase. McDonald's, I was guilty every single time. Give me the orange soda.
1: Really?
2: Oh, yeah.
1: All right.
2: I think from 5 to 8, I was pretty much addicted to orange soda. But I worked through it.
1: Okay. So, like, if it's offered to you, let's say somebody comes in like, hey, I got this 20-ounce. Would you be all about it? Right now.
2: I'd say, do you have anything to mix it with?
1: All right, there's your
2: like
1: good...
2: Sprite. You know,
1: yeah,
2: just
1: oh,
2: give
1: yeah,
2: us some,
1: yeah, yeah,
2: some
1: kinda,
2: contrast.
1: You know, let's kind of dilute it a little bit. All right, there's your good. Let's get to the bad.
0: Now the bad.
1: Well, your NFL Offensive Player of the Year, Jaxon Smith-Njigba, earns that honor. Well, he finally got his trophy sent to him. And so he opens up the mail and he pulls out the trophy and let's just say he's not overly thrilled with it.
4: No, I really want to expose them though. It's getting disrespectful, guys. Defense, come on, bro. One word. Man.
1: He posted a video of himself pulling the trophy out of the box, taking off the paper, and it's saying his name and then Defensive Player of the Year. And he's like, come on, this is disrespectful. I'm the Offensive Player of the Year, not the Defensive Player of the Year. That seems like a little bit of a crazy oversight there.
2: Yeah, absolutely. I love that he called him out. There's always good fodder if you watch closely, stuff like this, and ESPN was quick to jump on it. It's akin to calling the best player in the world Kumbayama.
1: Kumbayama.
2: I mean, everything's in play with his name. We just got to figure it out.
1: Yeah.
2: I wish we had some sort of sound that was...
1: If there was only anything that we had of a pronunciation guide...
2: That was French-ish. That
1: had a little bit of a French flair to it.
3: Victor Wembanyama.
2: There it is.
1: That's pretty good, though.
2: If I close my eyes and you had music playing, that's we ought to, is it Lloyd or is it Memorex?
1: Oh, wow. By the way, there was a there's also a typo on the trophy. There's no space between the words the and year. So it's defensive player of the year. There's no space in between the and year. Come on. Who's doing quality control over there at the NFL? This man's your offensive player of the year. It's not like he got a trophy for Mr. Irrelevant or something like that. This is a big-time award.
2: It's not like we're in high school graduation season where they think up something for everybody.
1: Yeah, yeah.
2: I'm sorry, your offense was taken. Your defensive player of the year. Okay, Jackson, you just live with it.
1: Show the man a little respect for crying out loud.
3: You have like two total awards. You have an offensive and a defensive player of the year. You got to get these right.
1: Yeah.
3: Like, it's not like you're putting out a bunch of printing off and it's like, oh man, we just misprinted here. Because this is like our 78th trophy we had to do. Sorry.
1: I know, right? It wasn't an offensive player of each team. You didn't print out 32 of these things.
3: Two. There's two total.
1: Two.
2: Do better, NFL.
1: Come on. You're printing money there at the league offices. Can't you get a trophy right, for crying out loud?
2: There's no frills league.
1: So, all right. So I had a, when you win a conference championship, the team gets rings in college. Well, for some reason, did you guys take care of Rubel? Like, would Rubes get a ring?
2: Always.
1: See, they had that up until this last athletic director. She didn't. Yeah, we got sideways, so I didn't get a ring on that one. But they've always been kind enough to give me a ring, which is like way unnecessary because I had nothing to do with it. Like, I'm just tagging around calling games.
2: Oh,
1: like,
2: stop!
3: I like it when you wear that around your necklace.
1: Stop it. Although,
2: yo, guys, what's up?
1: When I was chatting with, I think I took a picture of it too, because I want to show you the guy that was the play-by-play guy of Villanova. And before the NCAA tournament game, we were kind of going over notes, and he had the big national championship ring. I'm like, take
3: He's
1: that.
3: He's like, look at this note right here.
1: I'm like, take that off, man. You didn't win a national championship. Stop it. But anyway, they're nice to, kind of keep in a drawer somewhere. Well, one of them had my name on it, which was awesome. And then I realized they misspelled the name. Which, it's like,
3: Goddard. Scotty
1: Goddard. G-A-R-R-A-D. No last R. So they missed the third R.
3: Gerard.
2: My name's Scotty Gerard.
1: Victor Gerard. And anyway, like, did I say anything? No. Because guess what? For me, doesn't mean anything.
2: Hey, guys. Sorry. Thanks for the ring.
3: You needed to be taken a bit more serious.
1: No. Who's going to be the broadcaster? Like, hey, guys. Guys, my name. No, you just say.
3: Should.
1: You know, you just say thank you, and I appreciate you even thinking of me. And I'm gonna keep.
3: What
1: my
3: is that
1: mouth
3: old
1: shut.
3: Saying? Squeaky wheel gets the grease.
1: No, not
3: you. Need to be the squeaky wheel.
1: No, no,
3: you
1: no.
3: deserve it.
1: The only time I'm getting a squeaky wheel is when they make me share a room with Ajay. Then the squeaky wheel comes out a little bit. But other than that, I keep my mouth shut.
3: Actually, no, you actually let that slide. You and Ajay do share.
2: Nobody cares, Ajay.
1: I did let that slide.
2: Isn't that what you told them?
1: Yeah, nobody cares. Hey, you see that little on-off switch?
2: I got a quick ring story for you.
1: Yeah?
2: So I was at University of Utah. We beat New Mexico in Albuquerque. My guy Chris Hill, who was just on the air yesterday, he was the AD.
1: Yeah.
2: And we beat him. We beat him in the pit pretty good. Oh, yeah. I mean, hey, all's fair in love and war. So while the guys are out there, things get carried away the night they win the championship. And let's just say there was some recompense that needed to be made
1: by
2: a couple of dudes. Well, the athletic department got the bill and they said, hey, we're just dividing this amongst every single person on that trip. So like I'm a young manager. I wasn't even with the guys. I was asleep.
1: Yeah.
2: I had to raise my family. So I go in and I schedule an appointment with Dr. Hill. I walk in and I'm a manager, so he's got about as much time for me as nothing. But I get in there and I say, hey, man, I was asleep. I didn't do any of this. Is there any way, I don't have to pay my $300 share?
1: You know how much I'm making here. So.
2: Right, which is zero. And he goes, hey, that's the, if you're going to be on the team, then you got to pay. You're a part of it. You're a part of the team. It's like, all right. So about 3 weeks later, our championship rings came. And, man, wouldn't you know it? I was part of the team, but I didn't get a ring.
1: Ah! See?
2: So, that one always kind of bothered me a little bit. But I got rings of my own. It's okay.
1: As it should, though, honestly.
2: You're part of the team. Yeah. I love Chris, though. I don't want to like, I'm not. It's just, I like when stuff comes to light.
1: Yeah. Yeah, no, look. It's got to go both ways.
2: He had to make a decision. I respect it. But I was part of the team, and then I wasn't.
1: It was funny. I was at this football banquet where they're handing out some rings, and there was a significant donor, and they had a ring for him. And I'm like, well, that's cool. You gave, and the director of ops was like, well, who do you think paid for him? Of course we're going to give it to him. I'm like, oh.
2: There it is.
1: Yeah, fair enough.
3: That makes sense.
1: All right, 97.5, the KSL Sports Zone. There you go. Good, the bad, the ugly, right here on the Zone.
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0: 97.5, the KSL Sports Zone. Scott Girard, the coach. Tim Lacombe. We do it every day from 10 to 2. Thanks for making us part of your day. Wow, there we go. Now we're coming to the song. Dude, you were showing me a video that Led Zeppelin tribute band. Holy smokes.
1: Yeah, it was Thursday night, so I get to talk to you Friday, but went Thursday, and it's John Bonham's son, who's the original drummer of Led Zeppelin. It's really actually kind of touching because, you know, he grew up watching his dad, and after his dad died and Zeppelin's music kind of died, he got a super band together, and they just basically play the hits. And they played at the Union, which was a cool place over behind Delta Center. I'd never been there. And they put on a show for 2 hours, just rocked me. They closed my eyes, and I was in, like, 1975. You know, just, it was incredible. They were incredible.
0: Yeah, the video you sent me, and then we were just watching during the break. Jeez, those dudes had it dialed in.
1: Listeners, if you don't know, I love music.
0: I think that's been pretty well established. Yeah. But, you know, if you're new to the show, Coach is a music nerd. Or have you always been that way? I mean, obviously you had the band, but this is a get-to-know-you segment.
1: Yeah, my mom taught dance, you know? My mom taught dance when I was a kid. And so I was always around music,
0: okay.
1: It seemed. She was always choreographed and having music play.
0: Did you tap dance?
1: I did.
0: Wow. There we go. Did you clog?
1: I did not.
0: Okay.
1: There are pictures out there that if they got out, let's just say there'd be a lot of laughing.
0: Oh, yeah, you and me both.
1: Me as Donald Duck.
0: Oh, really?
1: Did you tap dance?
0: No, I didn't tap dance, no.
1: Clog?
0: No, our guy Hans did. He did the step, step,
1: on
0: slide.
1: This one?
0: Oh, yeah.
2: Yeah, he was a clogger.
0: Step, step,
1: I would
0: slide.
1: Give anything to see that big SOB. Flopping around.
0: Well, that's what he said, that he ended up having to quit because he got body shamed by the other cloggers. And that was before he got overly aggressive, so he just kind of walked away, and then I think that fueled his anger for what he eventually turned into.
1: I'm going to be a football player, not a clogger.
0: Yeah, and then
2: fueled his anger for like the next 40 years.
0: Yes.
1: That could actually be one of those stupid films made where a guy, you know, big old guy is clogger and just not working, so almost like a Bobby Boucher.
0: Oh, yeah. No, I mean, it's almost like the Blind Side. But, this family pulls him out of the clogging group and puts him on the offensive line.
1: What? This footwork's kind of similar.
0: My boy's he's no clogger. He's a football player.
1: When I pick up my right side to go pole, it's similar to doing a moon over my hammy, which is a clogging move. See?
0: Yes. By the way, we got to spend some time talking about this. A little bit later on, this super staff there at LSU.
1: Oh, my gosh. They are. And my guy Schroyer's there. We got to get him on the horn. Can we make that happen? Let's get him on the show sometime.
0: What time do you want him on?

0: I bet he'd just come on anytime.
1: Let's see if he comes on. You have his ear.
0: He and I got to be we went back and forth a little bit during the because he wanted that Utah State job.
1: So if you don't know, LSU has basically went out and hired a guy who was there before, who was making deals with very, very solid deals, in fact,
0: yeah,
1: with prospects. But the problem was there was no NIL at the time. So he was shown the door from the NCAA for a few years, came back through the good graces, you know, of doing his time. And he goes to McNeese State, who Heath Schroyer's the AD at the time there.
0: Yep.
1: And they go on a great historic basketball run.
0: Remember the kid with the boombox coming down the tunnel?
1: That guy.
0: Yeah.
1: That guy. So everybody that this Will Wade gets around, you know, it's interesting. So anyway, he leaves McNeese, goes to LSU. They haven't signed a ton of guys. Everybody's wondering what they're doing. And today they get a commitment from a guy who played in the NBA twice.
0: Twice? The guy's been in the NBA twice. And now he's somehow being allowed to play college basketball.
1: He's probably, I mean, they're probably trying to just every single thing they can and push it, push it. They'll get a attaboy judge,
0: yes,
1: in Louisiana, say, anything good for you guys is good for me.
0: By the way, the judge that's in charge of the Brandon Sorsby case apparently is a diehard. He got his undergrad and his law degree at Texas
1: Tech.
0: Didn't
1: he post?
0: A picture of him and the guy doing guns up. And that
2: sounds like that'll go well. That's going to go real fair.
0: Yeah. So
2: unbiased.
0: I think, no pun intended. I think the odds of Brandon Sorsby playing football next year at Texas Tech just went up quite a bit.
1: Yeah, I mean, if that guy's making the decision, him and him only, but that's what makes this all so interesting is, again, there's no like real ultimate controls going to judges and those sorts of things. I can't imagine he'll play,
0: but I
1: won't be shocked.
0: Yeah. By the way, your coaching staff at LSU, Will Wade, head coach, Rick Stansberry, associate head coach, you know of Rick.
1: Hey, Rick's money's good money.
0: Well,
1: you can bank on Rick's money.
0: When your nickname is Slick Rick in the recruiting world, there's probably a good reason. I don't know who Johnny Jones is. He's an assistant coach.
1: Johnny Jones is a long time. He actually was a head coach, a former assistant, but a head coach at, if I'm not mistaken, in Denton, North Texas.
0: Oh, North Texas?
1: Yeah.
0: Okay. And then former Trailblazer and I believe Pacific head coach Damon Stoudemire on that staff.
1: Boy, these guys know what they're doing.
0: Yeah. And then do you know Vernon Hamilton?
1: Don't know Vern.
0: He looks like a young dude. He's also on the staff.
1: Okay.
0: But
1: Vern's going to run all the errands.
0: That's, yeah.
1: And the other dudes are going to get all the heavy lifting done.
0: Let's just say that is a staff that's built to recruit and be very creative in how they recruit.
1: Absolutely. And you know, you got to be. There was the period in time where everybody went overseas,
0: yeah,
1: and started getting guys in Australia. You find loopholes, man, and I don't know anybody better to find loopholes than Will Wade and Heath Schroyer.
0: Yeah.
1: So hold on to your hats. We'll see what ends up. They may have like four all-stars next year that just decided to give up their NBA status and go back to LSU.
0: When you see Victor announcing that he's leaving the NBA and going to LSU, and you know, that LSU would find a way somehow.
1: Give me a pronunciation, Lloyd. From you.
0: How do you pronounce that name?
2: Victor Wembanyama.
0: Wembanyama.
1: See, it's easy, people.
0: Yes. Not that hard.
2: Wembanyama.
0: See, now I'm nervous about doing it, though, because it's like you guys are like hyenas ready to attack.
2: Wow. Tim is. Tim's looking to attack anybody right
0: now.
2: Well,
0: Lloyd, you look to
2: attack. He's coming in swinging.
0: Look,
2: I'm not
0: on anything.
2: I'm a changed man. I've turned a new leaf.
1: How did I come
0: in
1: swinging?
0: What, in the last hour?
2: No. Like in the last, like, since the 20th of April.
1: How did I come in
2: swinging?
1: I don't
2: know what changed, but something changed.
0: I'm just saying, like, you know, it's like
2: I'm a different man.
0: Although I have worked quarterback room every now and then just for fun for my guy.
1: You have. Then I follow it up with, so that depth you speak of in your quarterback depth chart.
0: Hey, it's High Noon, 97.5, the KSL Sports Zone. 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
14: It It's high noon up and down the Wasatch Front, and Scotty and the coach are just getting started.
0: If your kids these days, you just only know Shaq from inside the NBA, or maybe the later years when he was hopping team to team and was a little out of shape and bigger than he needed to be, you go back and you watch those early 1, 2, 3 years when he was in Orlando, when he was spelt, and that dude changed. You watched him. You're like, he's changing the game. Shaq changed the game.
1: With sheer force, and you're exactly right, there was a revolution when Shaq came. No question.
0: And what we're seeing now is Wemby doing that. Wemby is changing the game of basketball. Not that you can replicate it, because you can't. You can't replicate Wemby, or we'd all be trying to go to the dinosaur DNA with the old dude on the island and trying to recreate. You can't. That dude is one of one.
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0: 97.5, the KSL Sports Zone, fired up to chat with Kurt Helin. He'll join us hopefully here in just a moment. Let's go.
1: That bass line is like Lloyd's voice.
0: Where are you at on The Clash?
1: Oh, I love The Clash. I love all that old stuff. I mean, I don't live in it, but...
0: Yeah. Oh, is that the Ramones? Oh, I thought it was Clash. That's my bad. Yeesh. That's horrible. I'm sorry.
1: It's okay. I thought you were asking me about The Clash.
2: I thought I'd help you because we're with this musical guy.
0: Well, so yeah, no, no, so I appreciate it.
2: I can see him judging.
0: Yeah, no.
2: I should have just said that in your ear.
0: So yeah, you
2: just,
0: no, you should. You know what? You, that's my bad. Feel free to judge away.
1: Blitz Creek Bop.
0: Yeah. Ramones.
1: I love the Ramones. Like, I'm more into the Ramones than The Clash.
0: Really? Yeah. Okay.
1: Joey Ramone. He's like Patrick Kinahan as a lead man, just attitude galore. You know, PK's from New York.
0: Jersey, yeah.
1: 20 minutes out of the city.
0: It depends on what's beneficial, whether he's from Jersey.
1: Who he's talking to.
0: Or whether he's from Arizona, or whether he's from Utah.
1: Or L.A.
2: Well, I don't think he claims Utah one
0: L.A.
2: bit.
0: L.A. If it's to his advantage, he'll...
2: Yeah, I don't
1: what's
2: know.
1: Yeah, I was writing for the Daily Breeze.
0: The Daily Breeze. Yeah.
1: We would park right next to Dodger Stadium. They had this great... I listen to those guys too, don't you know?
0: Yeah. You can pick
1: every day.
0: You can pick up some tendencies there. All right. Kurt's expected to join us coming up here in just a moment. I just texted our guy, Heath Schroyer, and I'm waiting to hear back. I would love to get Heath on the air with us.
1: Like, I'm negotiating a deal with David Falk right now. Trying to get a guy out of the NBA.
0: Would not be surprised whatsoever. All right, so NBA, you've got game one of the Eastern Conference Finals coming up tonight. Donovan Mitchell and the Cleveland Cavaliers, after that big game seven blowout victory over Detroit, now they punch their ticket as they will be in Madison Square Garden taking on the Knicks. Not a lot of people giving the Cavs a shot here, but after what we've seen from Donovan in game seven, I don't see why. Look, I will still pick the Knicks, but I don't see why Cleveland can't hang with them a bit.
1: Well, they won the season series 2-1. And I do think that what we saw in Game 7 was the best version of what the Cavs can be. So we'll get Kurt's thoughts on all this. Curious.
0: Well, here he is, Kurt Helin, NBC Sports and ProBasketballTalk.com. We saw a game that I think a lot of us are going to remember for a long, long time as Victor just announced his presence in the NBA on a big, big scene last night. So the cheat code is very real, and I don't know how you combat that when you have a performance like that, Kurt.
3: So can the Jazz trade the number two pick to get out of the West for like 5 years?
0: Ooh, I like that. I like that idea.
3: Because I'm not sure what else you do. That was... him, I mean, the funny, crazy thing is, like, I came out of that and wrote a story today, like, that kind of announces him as the best player on the planet. Like, he is now, to me, maybe past Jokic and SGA. And if that's the case, he's 22, and if you watch him, he's still experimenting. He's still learning. He still hasn't put it all together yet, and he's already this guy. They're such a good and deep team. I mean, De'Aaron Fox is out, so you plug in Dylan Harper, and he's just unbelievable and physical and gets to the rim, and their defense doesn't suffer. And that's just an incredibly well-built team. And this, I think you get a better Spurs Thunder game next week, but this feels like seven to me, doesn't it?
0: Yeah. Yep. Absolutely.
1: Don't you feel like the shot that he hit that we now have learned was 32.3?
0: Yep.
1: Feet from the basket.
3: Oh, did they up it?
0: Okay. Yeah, Kurt Goldsberry, the nerd himself, said he marked it at 32.3.
3: Which okay, that makes a lot more sense, because when I saw the official, you know, timeline thing, and they said 27, and I'm like,
0: no,
3: that was not 3 feet behind the line. That was way more than that. And I think I put it in a story and then pulled it later, because I'm like, that's just not right. That's some hometown cooking from whoever put that in the books, you know, KC. But yeah, that shot, that's the thing that makes him, I mean, aside the ability to kind of raise his game up and then find a second wind in the, you know, 9 points and a block and with three rebounds or whatever it was in the overtime, second overtime, when everybody on the floor was just gassed, is part of it. But there's just not anybody like that who can, hey, game's on the line. You know what we need is a pull-up three. I'm the 7-4 guy. I'm just going to take the ball over half court and pull up from 32 feet.
1: Like it was nothing. Like he was shooting it. For most guys, it was like a restricted area.
0: It wasn't
1: shot.
0: An end of a shot clock. It wasn't a desperation heave. Just, you know what? Oh, I'm open. All right. I'll crank this thing.
3: Yeah. It was obviously it's been compared to Curry a lot, but it's Curry or Thompson-esque in the sense that like you're just comfortable. Like I can hit that. I can knock that down and tie the game. And it ended up forcing that second overtime. It was head shaking at the time. Yeah. I just, and you know, I'm at home. I haven't traveled to this series yet. I'll do that probably later in the series. And my wife came into the room like, what happened? Are you okay? I'm like, no, I was just reacting. Sorry. Wow.
0: There's just certain moments where I think all of us will just remember. And to me, to your point, like it was great and it was an awesome game. And there were so many awesome moments in that game, but I came away a little depressed because it's like, hey, I think the window for a lot of teams in the NBA just slammed shut because San Antonio just said, hey, even if we don't beat Oklahoma City in this series, we're going to win a lot of titles and good luck trying to win an MVP for the next 5 or 6 years because our guy's going to lock that down too.
3: Yeah, he's going to pull the Olajuwon double more than a few times next year. And if you're betting against him for Defensive Player of the Year, by the way, now you're just betting against him playing 65 games.
0: Yeah.
3: That's the only bet, literally the only bet. That's going to be a challenge. I mean, things change fast in the NBA, and look, the salary cap's coming for the Thunder in the next couple of years, but they've also got, 13 first-round picks in the next 6 years, something like that. Like, it's just they've set themselves up well, and that's a really obviously smart front office in San Antonio that has been through this before in a sense. Different salary cap, different structures, but has maintained was it 20 years with Duncan? They were just unbelievable. Like, how much? I forget, it was 50 plus wins for, it was in the teens at least. I'm going to forget how many years in a row it was where it's just like, no, you just bank on them for that. And they know how to structure that long term.
1: You've been to San Antonio, I assume, for a game this year.
3: Yep.
1: Where do they park the spaceship? Where does he park his spaceship? Is there like spaceship parking?
3: You guys have both been. I've been there.
1: Yes.
3: Maybe get to begin to the Altium, but if you go out, it's harder to find an arena not near anything in the NBA more than that.
1: So you're saying it's the crop circles out there, huh?
3: The crop circles are. I mean, if the media entrance is often in the back of the arena, sort of by the horse stables.
1: Got you.
3: Because of the rodeo and everything back there, and if the wind's blowing the right way, it's a magical experience around the back end of that arena.
1: They're making sure that you know they appreciate you.
0: Yeah.
3: Yeah. Exactly.
1: So,
3: it's by the way, it's also. If Greg Popovich is the one coach who was like, if I could put an arena in the middle of nowhere, where would I put it? Because it wasn't designed to have an urban sprawl around it like the modern ones.
0: So, you saw what San Antonio, they're willing to give up threes to Caruso to make sure that Shea doesn't go off. And there were still moments that Shea was able to get his shots off, but do you like the defensive pressure that San Antonio came with to try to take Shea out of the game as much as possible?
3: It worked, largely. And it worked, frankly, it worked relatively well for the Lakers, who have, we'll be polite, lesser defenders on that roster than the Spurs. It was effective in getting the ball out of his hands. It's just against the Lakers, other guys stepped up and hit open shots, and you know AJ Mitchell went off for 20 plus a night, and he and Chet combined for I think 12 points on 14 shots. They both had off nights. They've both got to be better. But I also think outside of Caruso, they also just missed open looks. They don't really miss that much. Maybe it's the moment, maybe the rust, maybe. Feeling a little rushed because, again, these are better defenders charging out, bigger, longer defenders charging out at them. But they just, I mean, Jared McCain missed a bunch, Chet missed a bunch, where you just, like, normally they drain those. And I don't think you're going to get that again. I think you're going to get them doing a better job starting him off ball, but getting him momentum in a place he wants it. And then B, you know, they can get him downhill and run him off some Iverson screens and whatever that have been effective, was effective at the end of that game. And then the other things they can do to get guys going, but I don't think they're going to shoot that badly again. Also, they're going to be desperate in game two because they know, right? Like, it's really early to call it a must win, but that's kind of a must win.
1: The shocking part to me about the stat sheet was that the Spurs actually gave up 28 points on turnovers last night, and Castle had his fair share. He had 11 of them, You know, those young guys are in this for the first time, and it's different. But just speak about the play of Castle and Harper, and the fact that this is the youngest starting lineup in conference finals history going back to 70-71.
3: Yeah, they did it without Fox. I think that the turnover issue probably goes down next game. He's expected to return. If that's the case, some of those go away. But I don't know how you – that Castle's been doing that all year, and Harper's shown flashes of it, but that was – he is so strong going to the rim. He is just so physically strong and big and 6'5", but just can bully his way inside. If you switch on him, is quick enough to get around guys. And I mean, I was joking in my group chat with some NBA people, like, all right, how many picks are the Spurs going to have to attach to Fox's salary to trade right. him in 2 years? Because they've got to re-sign everybody else. Fox was their other all-star this year, and he might be the least of them at this point of the three guards. So, like, it's Castle has really matured in his decision making, and I thought he'd be really good. He was one of my favorites in that last draft, and I didn't think he'd be this good. Like, he's just unbelievably, like, his decision, although he had the turnovers, like, his decision making and his handles and stuff are just fantastic. And it helps when you have the ability to there's a certain gravity to, I can just throw a lob about 12 feet in the air.
0: Oh yeah.
3: 13 feet in the air. And some guy will just grab, you know,
1: he threw some creative ones last night too. Got up in the air, yeah, and bought time. He was really good.
3: Yeah. And that little backwards alley-oop dunk thing is almost a signature of Wemby now. He does that. I don't want to say every game, but he does it a lot.
0: If you were building a team, obviously there's no more Wembys out there, and if they are, that's great, but you're not going to be able to find another one of him. But if you were building a team that was comprised of certain skill sets to try to combat that as much as possible, what would you be looking for?
3: I think you need depth of defenders and physical defenders. And if you look who was – and this isn't just last night, but last night was a good example of it. The best defenders on him sometimes, like, nobody is tall enough to bother his shot at the top, right? And the guys who tend to give him more trouble right now, and this may change in a year or two, are the Alex Carusos and Lou Dortz. And Jalen Williams struggled in this game a little bit against him, but has had better games in the past. Where guys who are just shorter but can body him a little. Julius Randle last series, right? Just nobody's stopping his shot when he releases it. Like, up there or fades away, but don't let him get to the rim and dunk, and maybe front him a little and pick your spots and throw different looks at him. And I thought there were moments where the Thunder did that really well. It didn't matter. And again, he had the guys around him stepping up too. Like, it helped. You can only focus on him so much when Castle and Harper are getting downhill and doing whatever they want.
1: The plus minus to when Wemby's on and off the floor seems like this is where OKC's really got to make hay. Last night,
3: yeah,
1: when he was on, they were plus 16. He's off, they were minus 9. I'm just curious your thought on, you know, how they can attack that more. I saw the minute he left the floor, they started attacking the rim, but they probably need to be more intentional about that.
3: They were started to be last night. I think you're going to see that more. And also, I think you're going to see them keep Shea on the floor, which I think they did more. And I'd have to look back and look. I think they did more, and it seemed like they did more in the fourth quarter or later when he was off. Just because you need to win. It's kind of, this was the case with Jokic for a few years. Like, you've got to win those minutes and win them big, because you're probably not winning the one when he's on. And so if you keep, when he comes off, you've got to keep your best downhill attackers out there. Let them start getting to the rim. And I think, again, if they double Shea in that situation and Luke Kornet's the guy back there, then Jalen Williams and everybody else, AJ Mitchell, have to get to the rim and start scoring inside, and they have to win those minutes big. Because, like you said, winning the minutes when he's on the court are going to be difficult. He's going to be a little – he's 49 minutes is more minutes than he's ever played, and it's every other day now. It's going to be interesting to see who tires – if he tires out and other bigs, and who gets a little – feels a little worn from that first game.
0: Well, San Antonio does have the tight rotation, and you had Wemby playing 49. Vassell played 51. So obviously, you know, you're not anticipating double overtime games, but these guys are playing heavy minutes, and it's a pretty, for all intents and purposes, a 7-man rotation. Could that catch up with San Antonio?
3: I think a little bit, yeah. And by the way, it's, as you guys know, and everybody listening knows, it's not 49 or 51 regular season.
0: No,
3: games.
0: No.
3: Like, these are far more intense, far more physical, far more draining minutes. So I think that could catch up. And that's, I mean, I forget now exactly. Again, I'd have to look. It was 10 or 11 guys that Dagnall played in the first quarter.
0: Yeah.
3: Like, he just had everybody out there. So I think that depth, I think, helps them in the long term in this series, and that depth of attack, right? Like, they, what makes them so difficult to beat is their versatility. They can just beat you so many different ways. And that's going to be put to the test in this series.
1: Got the Eastern Conference Finals, starting tonight, and, you know, happy for Donovan Mitchell. He really did. Yeah. Have an incredible game seven, which led, you know, started with him distributing the ball. Do you think that's something that they'll lean on a little bit more here as they face the Knicks?
3: Yeah, they're going to need an all out performance. But from here, I think Donovan's got to be really good. James Harden has got to win them a game or two. And he's fully capable, by the way. He's so up and down in the playoffs. Like, we tend to focus on how his bad games, because they're ill-timed and spectacular. And frankly, he was batting. His numbers in game seven were terrible. It just didn't matter. But they need him to win them a game or two. They need Mobley and Allen, frankly, on Cat is critical, because the Knicks are running all their off of him now. So if they're using him as the hub, you've got, and you can slow him, then that becomes critical. Like, I don't know where you guys are on this, because I'm happy for Donovan too. I really want to see him do well, and I think they've got a chance in the series. On paper, they're capable of winning this series. The Cavaliers are the most talented team left in the East. They don't bring it every night.
0: Yeah.
3: They don't bring that intensity and that energy and that focus game in and game out, all of them. And it's not I don't, you know, say what you will about the Knicks. They're going to bring it. They're going to completely bring it in every game of this series. So I just think that I just can't trust the Cavaliers to play. If they game seven Cavaliers, and I think I heard Coach talk about this right before I came on, game seven Cavaliers can absolutely beat the Knicks. How many times do I get game seven Cavaliers in this series? Like, I don't trust them, and I didn't pick them because I don't trust them enough to pick them.
0: We had our guy Sam Merrill on yesterday, and after he had that 23 points, and it seems like when they get in distribution mode, they're really tough to beat, and Donovan seemed to play into that. If he can just channel that, but that's a big if, because we've seen various stages of Donovan in the playoffs, and good Donovan is great Donovan, bad Donovan is, well, pretty bad.
3: Yeah, and I think that's what they had hoped for with, hey, if he's assuming OG Anunoby is healthy, which is another key in the series. Like, hamstrings are hamstrings, right? But if he's back, like they say, and he's himself, he's going to be on Donovan. He's going to make Donovan's life difficult. That's a very good perimeter defender. That's where having Harden and shooters like Merrill around, like, you've got to have the ball moving and other guys scoring. And by the way, Mobley is capable of being that guy offensively on a good day too. they are going to need, like I said, they're going to need all of it. And I think that Merrill and maybe Wade are going to play big roles in this series, because Dean Wade, and by the way, whoever's broadcasting the game, it's Dean Wade. Do not call him D. Wade. We've already got one of those. We don't need another one. They're going to hide Brunson on Wade, and he's got to step up and make plays in that situation.
1: We had a pronunciation today for Victor, because it is all over the place. I just said, make it simple. It's Wembanyama. Easy. But I hear I hear Kumbaya. I mean, I hear all sorts of stuff.
3: Yeah, all sorts of. Sometimes Wemby is just quicker.
1: Yeah, absolutely.
3: But yeah. It's funny. I never looked at the pronunciation guide because I don't have. Unlike Scotty here, I don't have to do the broadcast, so I don't get sucked down that rabbit hole occasionally.
1: I've just been called Lancome one too many times. I appreciate
0: Lancome.
1: You know, I'd like to have Lancome's cash.
3: Lancome. Well, my wife would like to talk to you about your cosmetic line.
1: Yes. here, I can. You know, I can. Yeah, we'll work something out.
0: So, did anything jump out at you at the combine that surprised you with height, or with measurements, or anything like that that may have you second guessing how that first four or five picks may go, or was it pretty much what you expected?
3: I don't think. It tends not to affect the top few guys that much, just because everybody's seen them. Plus, in the case of all of them, they've already been through Nike Hoop Summit and Peach Jam, or what run down the list of major events, let alone their colleges that measured them. So I don't think there was a surprise. Dabonsov with the 42-inch vertical, I think that was a reminder of just how athletic he is and how much that helped his cause. The one name that I kept hearing a few times was Dave Mara, the center out of Michigan. He came in with his height. I mean, second longest. He tied Zach Edey for like second longest wingspan ever behind Taco Fall, which is, you know, I guess they didn't measure Wemby. Did he not go to the con? They didn't do the measurements then. I don't know for everybody, but his size coming in at that size, and the fact that he is mobile, right? He moves well for a big man. I think that was the one number that a few people were like, wow, he's a little bigger than I thought. I think he secured his spot in the top. It gets a little weird after about 9, but like 12 probably, because somebody's going to want a center. And if they can get one there who's that big and can have that kind of impact in the paint. There's a lot of teams that could use a Zach Edey.
0: Yeah. Well, and, you know, when you've got guys like Edey or, you know, even Walker Kessler to a certain extent, what we saw last night, there might be more of a priority on that. Some guy that's just has a big body that can just be lean on Wemby for, a time during a game.
3: You're going to have to start. I mean, we've seen this in the past with Shaq Kobe Lakers or other teams, where you're like, other teams in the conference are going to start having to think about how do we get past them? What kind of bodies, what kind of players do we need to try to match up with them, or at least limit, you know, not have Wemby go off every game. And there's only so many of those guys out there, but Kessler is exactly the kind of guy who is big and physical, and he's not going to stop his shot at the top, but can make the dunk a 8-footer. You know, if you can do that, then maybe you lower the percentages a little and help your cause. I don't, or coach, can you put the rack in a training room and just stretch guys? Is that still illegal?
1: I actually, either that, or I told Scotty, get a ladder sponsor and just make those part of your court. Like, you know, the field in Houston's got that weird try to grandfather clause
0: got like Little Giant as a little sticker sponsor on the jersey, and then you have one of those right there in the paint.
1: Yeah, he's 6'5" till he gets down to the low post ladder and he becomes 7'2" and look him in the eye. That's about the defense. I mean, one thing that will happen, and you're right about this, people will start to respond, and also as film continues to happen and he builds more data points and those sorts of things, there will be, analytics saying here's how what you need to beat them. And I do believe the Jazz are on the right track from a length perspective, because I think that's what you're going to need to have. And I think their rebuild has been very mindful of that.
3: I think the one thing we've seen in the league over the last handful of years is big guards, but physicality. You've got to be able to be physical, especially in the playoffs where it's a different game. But length matters. Long guys who can disrupt plays defensively because of their length, who can get their arms in the way of things. Those kind of players become really valuable. And you know how we'll know who those players are in this draft? When, like, you get into the teens, because the Thunder will draft them.
0: Yes, exactly.
1: Follow their lead.
0: Yeah. Hey, Kurt, appreciate it as always. Looking forward to chatting with you next week.
3: Yeah, looking forward to it, guys. Take care.
0: There he is, Kurt Helin, NBC Sports and ProBasketballTalk.com. You bring up a really good point, too. Like, sometimes we see something like last night, and we're like, we're doomed. Like, you know, this, it's over. Why even try? When in reality, these are pretty smart guys out there, and they do a good job of knowing how to adjust accordingly. We've seen, you know, great teams in the NFL all of a sudden come back down to earth pretty quick, because there's a lot of smart minds out there trying to figure out how to provide some kryptonite to what we saw last night.
1: Yeah, and it is our tendency when we see something, particularly a first round or first game in a series, we already know how it's going to end. This thing's going to have so many twists and turns. And as dominant as Wemby looked last night, you know, he may have a tough night. So, again, the key element is, and Kurt hit on it too, is length. And you got to have it. Certainly the Jazz didn't have it for a spell when they had Conley, Mitchell, Royce O'Neal. I mean, those were your 1, 2, 3. You were so small and so not, you don't take up much of the court. That's changed a ton, and so that will play to the Jazz advantage.
0: If you've ever wondered why Dante Exum gets shot after shot after shot after shot in the league, is because he has crazy length, and he's got a crazy wingspan. And so everybody was willing to give him every opportunity he could be to stay healthy out there, because his body type is just so rare. And so if you wonder, like, how's this guy sticking around, or how's this guy still popping up? Because he has a... He has some DNA that you just normally you don't see out of guys.
1: Yeah, and, you know, to his credit, when he did come back the last stint, like, he was making shots now. Yeah. And so I was happy that they could at least have a little bit of a good stretch. But injuries will define his career, unfortunately.
0: Yeah. All right, 1233, 97.5, the KSL Sports Zone. Big thanks, as always, to Kurt Helin for joining us right here on the Zone.
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0: Victor Wembanyama. Victor Wembanyama.
1: It's all about Victor today. After a crazy performance like that.
2: Victor Wembanyama.
1: Wembanyama. Yeah, that does sound like a, like, I don't know, like an Old Spice commercial, or I'm trying to figure out, like, it's got like a weird vibe to it.
2: The thing I like about that guy, he sounds like a tour guide I had when we were in France.
1: Oh, yeah?
2: The man with the, what's that mask? The man with the broken mask. The man with the something mask.
3: The iron mask?
2: The iron mask.
1: Iron.
2: The man with the iron mask. We toured that little spot, and he sounds like that guy.
1: By the way, not a fan of Paris. Like,
2: you didn't like Paris?
1: I didn't like Paris.
3: That's because you didn't feel welcomed.
1: I was not welcomed at all.
3: No, that usually has a big part
1: to
3: do with
1: it. I got treated very poorly. Like, look, I understand. Like, when people see me, like, oh, that's an ugly American on many levels. And, you know, I was mad because they weren't putting ice in my Coke, Diet Coke. No, I'm just joking. But, it was very...
2: Chanting USA.
1: Yeah, it was a very unfriendly city. And then I went down to Spain. Love Spain.
3: Welcoming.
1: Next European vacation, nothing but Spain. Just spending the whole time in Spain.
3: I was forking to Portugal, too.
1: Yeah, okay. I don't
2: know. Mother country.
3: Good people there.
1: Yeah.
2: From what we hear.
1: Well.
2: The offspring, not so good.
1: Yeah. The originals, yes.
3: Originals, yes. The OGs.
2: OGs.
1: Once you mix in a little Portuguese with American, then things get south. You dilute the water a little bit. It's not great.
2: I actually was really liked Paris from a, like, wow.
1: Oh, yeah, you know, I know. It's crazy beautiful, yeah.
2: But I don't need to go back.
1: People were painting. Yeah, they were rough.
2: Hidden gem.
1: Yes.
2: Denmark.
1: Oh, yeah, okay.
2: Get there. It's awesome. Went there back in my art agent days.
1: Yes.
2: And we brokered a deal with the Danish government and had a sculpture put in over there. So I went over, and they have the coolest amusement park right in the middle of town called Tivoli. And just it's one of the coolest places. Like, I want to go back there and hang out. It's just got a chill vibe.
1: See, that's the thing. I just want to go somewhere where there's not a ton of tourists and just chill. Just have fun. Just experience life. I love the fact that Spain, man, nobody does anything until like 10 a.m. It's a ghost town. We got into a city like around 8:30, 9 a.m. and you would have thought it was like 2 a.m.
3: That's because the city doesn't come alive until like midnight.
1: Yeah. And
2: tapas.
1: But then 10 a.m. hit and it was like everybody's ready to go. But it's like, hey, we're not waking up at 7. No, we're going to enjoy life. We're going to have ourselves a little siesta. We're going to work a little later in the night. And then we'll wake up when we wake up. But nothing's really going to start. It's like when I was in college, I had the 10:30 rule. No classes before 10:30, ever.
2: I wasn't smart enough to do that. I could start at 7. You're not considering that's what that means.
1: Yes, yeah.
2: Yeah, so you're way smarter. Well, that's no surprise.
1: Nah, not at all.
2: Did you have paella?
1: In Spain?
2: The big platter?
1: Oh, yeah.
2: Rice?
1: Yep.
2: Did you see the ones with the fish laying?
1: Yeah, I did.
2: With the eyeball looking up at you?
1: I couldn't quite do that. That one.
2: That cured me of the paella.
1: So now in college hoops, you can make those trips every year.
2: That's right.
1: It used to be, what, every 4 years?
2: Every 4. So I made 3 of them.
1: Are they worth it, or is it just a sightseeing thing for coaches and their wives?
2: They're awesome from a perspective of just getting guys more familiar with each other, and then on the court being able to have 10 practices. That was the big kicker, is you felt like you were ahead. You know, like you could do practice 1 through 10, get through all the stuff that you need to get going, and then when you get through that, play, compete, get home, you feel like you're ahead a little bit.
1: Yeah. And I've heard that it's, you know, especially in this day and age of college athletics, when you're piecemealing a team together every single year, it's pretty good for chemistry, too.
2: Well, the other thing now, I mean, literally go over to Europe and see a guy you're playing against you like and say, we need one more dude, you know? I mean, it's completely different now.
1: So he's like, but I've played pro ball for a couple. Yeah, you know, guess what? It doesn't matter anymore.
2: And we got NBA guys coming back twice. Not once, but twice. Come on.
1: Yeah.
2: RG Louis.
1: I don't know how this is working, but it is. So congratulations to LSU. They've somehow cracked the code where they can get guys that have been in the G League and made appearances in the NBA somehow eligible to play college basketball.
2: It's the DeLorean clause.
1: No, we're taking him back from when he was 18. You see a 23-year-old. We actually went back in time, grabbed him when he was 18, brought him back to the or up to the future. So it's that kid, not the 23-year-old version of himself.
2: See the clock? It's right there.
1: Yeah.
2: But that's as silly as an explanation. That makes as much sense as what they're telling us. So why not run with it? It's just stupid, man.
1: It bums me out because it just seems like, okay, everybody's so scared to death of lawsuits, which, you know, I understand. But it's like, you know what? Okay, fine. You promised not to sue? Okay, yeah. Just let him in. Whatever. It's fine. It's like, this guy made over $1 million. One of these guys made over $1 million playing overseas last year. And now you're saying he can play college basketball? Whatever happened to a kid that is scraping together a few quarters to try to pay for gas that's taken 12 credits and still trying to play college basketball at the same time? Like, I understand kids should be making money off their name, image, and likeness. I am all for that. But man, where we're at now, it's a cluster, to say the least.
2: Notice how nobody's talking about GPA anymore.
1: Oh no, nobody cares about that nonsense because nobody's actually going to class.
2: Why?
1: You take a few online classes and that's it.
2: We recommend basket weaving and writing your name. Those two classes, I think you'll do well in.
1: I mean, North Carolina created classes just so guys could not have to go to class. Like, the class was like, you don't have to come to this 101.
2: And got away with it.
1: Did not, you know, and the best thing, this is how you attack the NCAA these days. You just say, it didn't happen. No, what you're saying is wrong. You never admit guilt to the NCAA. Never, ever, ever admit guilt. Just say, no, you're wrong. So what North Carolina did. It's like, no, that's not the case. Well, we want to talk to the people. No, do you have a subpoena? No, and you're not going to talk to anybody. So, and the NCAA is like, well, nothing we can do about that.
2: A lot of easy A's.
1: I mean, honestly, right? Like the worst thing you can do is say, yeah, we admit that something happened here and we have our self-imposed penalties.
2: Then they throw the book at you.
1: But if you just argue and lie the whole time, like a 12-year-old kid, just deny, deny, deny. I hate it, man. I hate it. All right, 1246, 97.5, the KSL Sports Zone. Coming up in the 1 o'clock hour, we'll get back to the NBA. We'll get back to what to expect in the Eastern Conference Final. Game 1 coming up tonight right here on The Zone.
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5: I'd almost guarantee you Washington knows who they're going to pick. All that other stuff is just garbage. 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
2: Sure.
5: All that other stuff is, oh, there's this person's number one this time. And this person. Washington today knows their guy.
6: The Jazz probably know who they would take it to
5: right now. Absolutely do.
6: I was talking to somebody and they said, yeah, the 27 and 28 draft stink. The 28 draft? That's 2 years away. They're like, yeah, it's a bad draft. Okay.
5: Right.
6: So they've known this draft is going to be good for a long time, which is A, why they traded for Jaren Jackson Jr., why they set this up for 4 years, because they knew that this was how long they had to rebuild and wanted to have a chance in the Wemby draft, the Cooper Flagg draft, and this draft. It was a great section to rebuild. Why the Jazz did it at exactly this time. It's probably why they were comfortable trading Donovan Mitchell and Rudy Gobert when they did, knowing that this is what was coming down the pipeline, but also knowing that, like, you probably have to end in 2026 because the 2027 and 2028 drafts stink.
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1: That's it.
2: All they were trying to do is pay the mortgage, and they've turned it into what? 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
1: Nah.
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1: Let's just say this isn't my best ad lib of all time.
2: It might be, actually.
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0: Ah, love me some Eagles. Let's go. Seven Bridges Road.
1: I got to see the actual Eagles about a year before Glenn passed.
0: Oh, okay.
1: At Delta Center.
0: Yeah,
1: with
0: I remember
1: Coach
0: that.
1: Rose and
0: yep.
1: his wife. It was awesome. They appeal to a lot of different genres, and they play it all so well. The harmonies.
0: Yeah, and they, you know, look, they've got a the Hell Freezes Over tour in the mid-90s was
1: epic.
0: Awesome. Absolutely incredible. Got the group back together again, even got Don Henley, and they made peace for a little bit, and incredible. Highly recommend all you kids out there. Go get that Hell Freezes Over album.
1: There's an awesome documentary, actually, about it, too.
0: Oh, yeah.
1: Look that up.
0: Yep, absolutely. Because
1: it gets real.
0: Yeah, I mean, look, it's like anything in life. You're around each other, you drive each other nuts, then you break up, and then you find a way to figure it out, and then you break up again, and then people start dying.
1: I don't know. We don't know yet. We're not to that point in the story. We haven't gotten that far.
0: Oh, man. All right, so you look across what's going on right now in terms of the NBA, in terms of the NBA draft. This feels like now that the combine's over, it's kind of the calm before the storm. But make

0: just because things aren't being publicly talked about right now, privately, things are moving pretty frantically behind the scenes in terms of scheduling workouts, things going on. And everybody's keeping a very tight lip, as they should. As much as I would love to know exactly who's coming in, how that workout went, all that stuff. Yeah, it's going to be a vault for all these teams trying to keep things under wraps because nobody wants to tip their hand as to what they want to do in the top four.
1: And that's a tough thing in this world with everything that we have access to kind of show people where we are on the planet. Oftentimes you'll see somebody coming in to work out and they'll take a picture outside the hotel window and mark Salt Lake. So you'll be able to see that. But in terms of what the team puts out, it's come a long way from, as you said, major scrums around prospects that would probably never going to play here, but everybody went and spent the time. So it's just a complete change in philosophy and one where everybody's going to keep their cards close to their vest because this is huge business. And these prospects are, you know, this is the one chance that you can go in there without any kind of deal and just get them. Mm-hmm. So you got to be right about this.
0: What's the most important part of one of these workouts? Is it the actual workout itself or is it the interview and just being around the guy?
1: I think depending on how you have your board and how you've structured that and what's the priority, each thing's going to be different. You certainly want them to measure up on the court, but you've got so much data that say these guys, particularly where the Jazz are drafting, do. I think the biggest differentiator is going to be the character piece, as always, the time spent talking basketball. You know, sometimes you don't even think about this, but just like in anything, there are some people that are more studious about their craft than others. Some people are just naturally, they show up and it happens. Others have to really work at it. And I mean, the one thing about any of these guys is, you know, they're going to work at their craft. So the priorities these teams have, like shooting the basketball, for instance, they come in and how do they answer that? And then even better, if it doesn't go well, you can read a lot from that interaction afterwards. Are they hard on themselves? Are they always think the next one's going in? That's the guy you want. You know, I think that's Sammy Merrill to a T. He could go through a spurt where he missed a couple, but when the money's on the table, that dude was going to make the shot. And so those are the little intangibles you're looking at for this through this process.
0: And I know a lot of teams love to, let's say they got a kid in late the night, do an early morning workout just to see how he handles a little adversity. I know that there was some teams out there that would schedule college players to come in for a workout that they had no interest in whatsoever in drafting, but they knew they were just kind of they like to, you know, be uber physical. So they bring in these physical, essentially goons to come in and try to rough up these prospects that they were interested in, just see how they would handle that kind of adversity and being pushed around and shoved around and a guy not backing down at all. And so I remember Ty Wesley played up at Utah State, got a lot of workouts because they knew that's the kind of player he'd be. Like, he wasn't going to get drafted, but they just like to see that physicality go up against other prospects and see how they respond to it.
1: And I think that's brilliant. And no doubt every team's got what they do. I would say it's probably less in the scheme of trying to play games with these guys as it is to really get some real time data. Mm-hmm. Because you're not around these guys enough to see closely in a locker room how they handle things. Here, you can throw a couple of wrinkles in the workout and see how that plays with them. So many things at play, but I go back to the conversation I had way, way back when with Danny Ainge about how he approaches this thing and how big the mind is in this and how he's got people on staff just to help break down some of the social stuff and some of the intelligence stuff, because that all plays a part in it. Some guys hit the ground running faster with information than others. Mm-hmm. So you're processing all that.
0: I would also advise any kid out there that's like 13, 14, 15, and you're showing some ability. I would say take your social media and either scrub it or delete it altogether, because what you tweet out at 14, 15 could very well come back and haunt you at 20, 21, 22 years old. And it's happened time and time again. just be smart with your social media, because these teams doing their due diligence, they're going to dig through all of that. Every little thing, any digital footprint you've ever left behind, they're on it because they don't want to be surprised by anything.
1: Nope. And your friend groups, don't be surprised. They start calling friends, you know, maybe girls that you've dated.
0: Ex-girlfriends. Mm-hmm. Yeah.
1: How do you treat you? All that stuff. So, again, not to try to trick anybody, but actually not to be tricked. The teams do not want to get tricked. So there is an extensive process, and each team has, as I said, the priority. So as these guys come in, of course you want them to play great while they're here. Of course you want them to shoot the ball great, but will a, you know, a day where somebody comes in and just doesn't shoot the ball well, is that a wasted day? No, because there's so much more to that visit, and you already know what kind of prospect they are, you know, to the point where may having a bad day of shooting just being normal.
0: And plus, you have your doctors and your trainers check them inside and out. Yeah.
1: And the biggest thing, honestly, the medical story, you know, to be able to get into the details of Darren Peterson with his people and ask questions more than just what's been put out, be able to dig into that, because that's going to be a big part of how he's seen and where he'll be picked.
0: All right, coming up next, we had a chance to chat with Sam Merrill on the heels of Game 1 coming up tonight. You'll hear from Sammy coming up next, 97.5, the EKSL Sports Zone.
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0: the whole damn town.
1: Better than Scotty Gerard. Scotty Gerard. It's better than, wasn't that the name they misspelled? Bad Scotty Gerard.
0: Gerard.
2: Gerard.
0: It's not, yeah, it's not quite like, so the first time I was working on a jazz broadcast, the first time I was working with Hot Rod, I was filling in, doing the walk-off interviews at the post game. And so Hot Rod and I had met a few times, but it was the first time we were actually working together. And so, you know, we chat a little bit before the game. I'm like, yeah, just throw it down to me. If they win, I'll get the walk-off, blah, blah, blah. So anyway, Jazz win, and I hear Hot Rod ready to throw down. And I'm like, I don't know if Hot Rod really knows my name. Like, we've never, like, actually formally introduced each other, you know, ourselves to each other. And so, sure enough, he gets there. Let's throw it down to, and then he just, you can tell he's just like, I don't know who this guy is. Like, and probably somebody said something in his ear. He's like, Scott Lagarde.
2: Scott Lagarde.
0: I'm like, you got it, Hot Rod. That works, buddy.
2: I'll take it.
0: Whatever. It's Hot Rod. You can call me whatever you want. Charlie Villanueva. You know, whatever you want. You can call me. It's all good.
1: Let's go down to Scotty Gerard Lagarde down there at the courtside.
0: Oh, good old Hots, man. That dude was...
1: He was great to work with?
0: Yeah.
1: No.
0: He had the truth. He had a few quirks to him.
1: He'd get a little hot sometimes?
0: A little bit. But what was really interesting is that he had a system, and even Jerry Sloan would go up to meet him for his pregame interview. Like, Jerry would walk up the two flights of stairs to go up and record his pregame. Like,
2: you don't get that anymore.
0: No. Your play-by-play guys go, like, wherever the coach says he'll meet with you, you go there. And if he says, we're going to be outside bathroom D in concourse 7, you find a way to get there. Hotz is like, nope, I'm going to do it here, and Jerry, you're going to need to come up to me. So here's Jerry, who's got a lot of wear and tear on those tires, climbing up the stairs to his broadcast spot. And, yeah.
1: Hey, I'm not ready. I'm still on my shirt. Just wait right there, Jerry.
0: Oh, yeah. And that's not, there would be times where Jerry would be like, I'm here. Where's Hotz at? And everybody just kind of laugh and be like, well, it's Hotz being Hotz, you know.
1: So, different age, man.
0: Yeah. Yeah. All right. Hey, we had a chance to chat with Sam Merrill yesterday on the show. Great conversation. Coach reached out, said, hey, come on the show. And Sam's like, when?
1: No, I said, Scotty Gerard has a radio show that I happen to be now attached to. Would you like to come on his show that I'm now attached to?
0: It's the Tim Lacombe Show with Scott Gerard and Lloyd Cole.
1: Scott Lagarde.
0: Scott Lagarde.
1: And Tim Lancome.
0: We chatted with Sammy a little bit right out of the gate about, hey, how's that phone blowing up after a 23-point performance?
3: Quite a bit. I was, I had a bunch of texts, which is obviously great. Didn't get to sleep till about 4, so I was able to respond to most of them last night, which is good.
1: Sam, you had some nice things to say last night after the game about Donovan. I know Kenny Atkinson in the locker room, you know, specifically called out Donovan about his positivity. In a market, you know, people, it's a little tepid out here with Donovan. Just speak to how important he's been to Cleveland and your experiences playing with him.
3: I mean, just like I said, like, he is such a good dude, man, such a great teammate. Just always positive about everything, goes out of his way to make every teammate feel like they're a part of the group. He's the most active in our team group chat. Just everything you'd want out of a star player. We've had some struggles throughout the season. We were 17-16 at one point, had a bunch of injuries, had a lot of young guys playing early on, and it felt like he was the one constant. And just no matter what, he's always tries to keep, a positive macro process driven mindset. And I know this is a step that he's wanted to take to, you know, get to this next level. And so for that reason, like, I'm just, you know, so happy for him.
0: For you personally, this is one of those moments you dream about in the backyard, shooting hoops, game 7, winner take all, and to have the night that you had last night from a scoring standpoint, what did that mean to you personally?
3: Yeah, it was a lot of fun. I feel like I've played well throughout these playoffs. I had had some things physically going on that have made it kind of tough, but haven't really had a game like that. You know, I've had a few double figure scoring games where I've made some shots, but haven't had, you know, a big one yet. But I felt like I've been in a good rhythm the whole time and been playing well. Just haven't really, you know, we've played two great defenses in Toronto and Detroit, so I haven't really gotten a ton of shots, to be honest. But I felt like, you know, a bigger game was coming at some point. It was just about, you know, knocking down my first few and then getting rolling from there. So, listen, it's, you know, these are incredible moments that you can't, and I won't take for granted. Like you said, this is the kind of stuff you dream about. And, you know, this is a step that we wanted to take as a group from these last few years. You know, we have bigger goals and expectations here. So, you know, we've already kind of moved on to what's next here with New York. But, like, you have to. If you're not enjoying these moments, then what's really the point of playing? So it was a lot of fun.
1: What was Ausar Thompson thinking when he just absolutely dump-trucked you? I mean, I had to rewind that three or four times because it's like, you're a pretty big dude. Like, you were standing right there. Did he, like, that was nuts.
3: That was, I've taken a lot of charges in my life. That was not even close to the hardest charge I've ever taken.
1: Sammy, I said that was Rylan Jones-esque. I mean, that's what Rylan looked like every time he took one. Because the other guy was so much bigger.
3: Yeah, that was, he was just, I think he thought he could maybe get a step, and so he went full speed, and, you know, I was fortunate to, I don't know if I'd say fortunate, but I mean, I luckily got into, you know, a position where it was a charge, but, and, you know, luckily didn't, I mean, I hit my head, but didn't have any head issues. I chipped a couple teeth there, but that's what it's about, man.
0: So you did do some dental damage though. Is that right?
3: I did a little bit. I didn't lose a tooth, but I chipped a couple of them, so
1: that just makes you tougher, dude. That just makes you tougher, though. You're already tough, but
3: yeah, of course.
0: Yeah, you know, the one that I always remember was the Nevada game. Was it one of the Twins or was it Caroline where you took the big charge late? And I thought that was kind of the key moment until last night. I'm like, nope, that's number one right there, as far as I can remember.
3: Yeah, that was Caleb.
0: Okay,
3: we've actually talked about that multiple times because the Nevada fans like to, you know, post that screenshot, and it's an incredible dunk, like no doubt.
0: Yeah.
3: But they post a screenshot where it's after his knee has already hit my chest, so it looks like there's no contact.
1: Hey man, it's all vantage point. It's like the officials tell you. I didn't have a look at that.
3: It is a pretty cool picture. But luckily they called a charge on that one.
1: So you mentioned New York and they don't give you any time. Like, I assume you're there and you guys play tomorrow night. What is the, what's it been like playing them and what kind of challenges? You mentioned the toughness of Toronto and Detroit, but what does New York bring?
3: Yeah, it's, we got here at about 3:30 this morning. Taking today off, I think we all just kind of need a day and we'll, you know, we've played these guys plenty. It'll be a quick refresher tomorrow morning at shoot around to kind of get us ready for game one. But they're a great team and they're playing, you know, phenomenal ball here in the playoffs. Beat the crap out of Philly. The last few games in the Atlanta series, they dominated them. So they're playing really well. And, you know, they got a ton of talent, ton of guys that can hurt you offensively, and you know they're playing on a string defensively as well. So it's going to be a challenge. Obviously, MSG is a tough place to play. It's a fun place to play. Another one of those things, kind of you dream of moments like this. So we feel like we've just continued to get better throughout these playoffs. Again, playing two great physical defenses should hopefully prepare us for what's to come here.
0: You, I remember talking to you when you first got into the league and you mentioned the physicality and just how physical these guys are. That's the regular season. How much does that amplify in the playoffs, that level of physicality?
3: Yeah, I think I think the, I mean, it still feels like it's a different sport from regular season to playoffs. I do think they are starting to let us play a little more in the regular season. But it's the amount of grabbing. I always laugh when people say like the NBA is soft. And listen, there's some flaws with the league that I think, you know, no one can disagree with, but like the level of physicality that guys play with at this level, and especially in the playoffs, is pretty insane. So you got to have your mind right, have your body right, and you got to be ready for it.
1: So is that just something, I was talking about it the other day, that they're showing an inbounds play or rebound, or excuse me, a replay of an inbounds play. And, you know, like to your point, like every guy's wrapped up before they can even move, you know, I mean, that's the part. And then any kind of exchange or anything, it's two hands on the jersey until they can get caught up. They call that often, but they miss it often too. And I think that's the physicality you speak of. Is that that's what's why it's hard for you to get shots in series like that, right? Cause it's so timing oriented, and everybody's kind of muddied up.
3: Yeah, for sure. I mean, we're taught to grab and hold, and I'm sure that's, you know, every team talks about that, and you gotta be smart about it, about, you know, letting go, so that the refs don't call fouls. But for sure, like, you're gonna get away with a lot more in the playoffs, and especially these last two teams we've played, specifically Toronto, you know, with a guy like Scotty Barnes and some of the defenders they had, they just kind of said, you know, we're not gonna let these shooters, me and Max and some of the other guys, get shots, and we'll take our chances with what we have. And Detroit's, you know, was one of the best defenses all year, so they're really disciplined and really athletic and physical, and you gotta find a way to play with force and work through that. And again, like I said, that's something that we've really improved on over these last 3 or 4 weeks.
0: I was talking to a buddy of mine in the media that covers the Cavs in Cleveland, and he mentioned that you have quickly entrenched yourself as a fan favorite. I know probably growing up, Cleveland wasn't on your bingo board in terms of playing in the NBA, but that city's really embraced you and your family. Just what does that community mean to you?
3: Yeah, I mean, it's been such a blessing to be here. My first few years bouncing around was tough, just not feeling like we quite had a home, and Cleveland's become a home in the NBA for us, and we're finishing our fourth year here in Cleveland, and the fan base is amazing, and it's a great city. We live out in Westlake, about 25 minutes, you know, west of downtown, and it's a great spot to live. And I said this last night, like, the organization is as good as you're going to find, taking care of families and taking care of the players and whatnot. So we love it out here. Like you said, it's not a place you grew up thinking about, but I think about it a lot. Like, this is Cleveland. Like, I grew up, and the Cavs were a huge important team, obviously mostly because of LeBron, but to be a part of this organization has been pretty fun.
1: I totally remember the first time I was in Indy, and we were recruiting, and you were a ninth grader. I remember going to watch the young group play across the way. I mean, so much has transpired from that point to right now. In your quiet moments on a day like today, on a day off, when you're laying in New York City, I mean, you've got to just be over the moon, because I know how bad you wanted this. Do you take moments to savor it while you're in it?
3: No doubt. I try and, you know, before every game, I try and, like when I put my jersey on, I like to look at the back of it and just see like there's an NBA logo, there's the Cavs one championship logo, and then there's my name and my number, and I try and look at that and say like, don't take this for granted. Like, you've worked so hard to be here. Go try and make the most of it. And I think it helps it helps me game to game where I can be like, listen, I could be done today and it would be, you know, a complete dream come true, but still feel like I have a lot more to accomplish. So, it allows me to, you know, have some freedom out there when I'm playing. But also gives me, you know, the motivation to continue to try and get better and improve even more. So, for sure. All I want to do, you know, I love just working to get better and better and, working to improve. But at the same time, like you gotta enjoy these moments and, where you've come from.
1: Well, from an old guy who has been around a ton of ball and knows a ton of people around it, I couldn't be more happy for you, buddy. Not just because we share a birthday and not just because you're an incredible player. It's the type of person you are. And it makes me happy to see the great things happen to good people. So keep it up, my kid.
3: Appreciate you, bro.
0: Hey, before we let you go, I know that he's busy and you're busy, but have you had a chance to chat with the new coach up there? I know you have to introduce yourself to new guys every 2 or 3 years.
1: Customary.
0: But have you had a chance to chat with Jacobson yet?
3: I did. I talked to him, a couple days after he got hired. Like you said, it's becoming a regular occurrence at this point, but he seems great, about the right stuff. And, I'm excited for him and the new staff and, glad they got to keep Mason and Carson and a couple of the other guys. So, it'll be fun to see what they look like going forward.
0: There he is, Sam Merrill. Cleveland Cavaliers against the New York Knicks coming up tonight, Madison Square Garden. What better way to really announce yourself to the rest of the NBA and your abilities than to do it against the Knicks in MSG? Can't beat that.
1: No, that's the Mecca. And like he said, he grew up dreaming about this at every level. This was kind of in the back of his mind. And so for him to go in Game 7 and do what he did when the team really needed it, that's just Sam Merrill. And I'm excited to watch this series develop. I think the Cavs have kind of a renewed they're invigorated a little bit. And I think Donovan saw a different way to maybe impact the team, get everybody else going, get himself going. But he cleared a hurdle. He cleared that hurdle for the first time he got into the conference finals.
0: Yeah. So he's been close a bunch. Remember in the bubble up 3-1 against Denver?
1: 8-second violation.
0: Yeah.
1: Hey. Still hurts.
0: Yeah. And then, let's see, up 2-0 against the Clippers and then losing that series in six, like dropping four in a row. That was really what broke that iteration of the Jazz, I think, that series.
1: Yeah, for sure. But just for good measure, the Mavericks, you know, Brunson. And that's going to be the interesting one. Brunson's had Donovan's number in the playoffs and has always kind of come on up on the right side of things. So they've got to win the game, but that's kind of something Donovan wants to answer, I'm sure, personally.
0: Did you anticipate, like, in that Dallas series, you know, Jalen was a really good player, but it was like, okay, can he be the guy on a team, like the face of a team, especially the Knicks? I think all of us saw that signing. We're like, I don't know about that one. But, boy, that's paid off in spades for New York.
1: He makes a habit of making tough shots look easy, and that's a good thing, particularly in the playoffs. When you got a guy, you can put the ball in his hands, he's got the ability to go get a shot, and you know, he figures out a way. He shot fake you, move you with his shoulder. Really crafty. I was not sure that you could build a team around him, but again, it's another indicator of will. It's hard to measure will, and this kid's got a ton of it.
0: All right, coming up next, we'll spin the wheel, a little sports roulette straight ahead. Scott Girard, the coach, Tim Lacombe, every day from 10 to 2, right here on 97.5, the EKSL Sports Zone.
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0: All right, let's get it, folks. Sports Roulette. We take some of the big storylines we have not had a chance to get to. We put it on a roulette wheel. We spin it, and wherever that little white ball lands is what we are forced to talk about. We have no control over the roulette wheel at all. So with that, Lloyd, let's go.
2: Well, I may be penalized, but you're fired.
0: Oh, boy. There's always somebody who's got to take the fall. And you guys had some fun on Friday with Garrick Higo as he showed up late. He goes, I was on time, but late. And he got docked 2 strokes in the PGA Championship. So not a good situation for him. and ended up not making the cut. So who takes the fall? Well, that's going to be his caddy.
2: You mean the caddy that was yelling at him to get onto the tee box? That guy?
0: Yeah. Yeah, that guy.
2: That guy.
0: Yeah.
1: But I think he told him coming in, you know, it's almost like get me to the Greek. Like, it's a chore getting Higo to the tee box.
0: Yeah. And Higo says, you know, look, I do cut it close because I don't want to get cold out there. I want to stay warm. It was a chilly day, so I want to stay warm. So I cut it close, but apparently I cut it too close. And he cost himself two strokes. And in doing so, cost his caddy a job.
1: Well, somebody had to pay the price. And it wasn't going to be him.
0: No.
1: Because he can't even be accountable enough to be on time.
0: He even said, I was late. He said after the round, I mean, my caddy was yelling at me to get to the tee. So you're firing the guy that was actually going out of his way to get you up there. And because, look, the caddies get a percentage of your winning. So, like, that, you're costing him money, too.
2: By the way, he had some other comments. We need to play. So we played those once. There were some other comments that came out later of where he talked about. It's a very, let's just say it's even more Gen Z than you would think.
0: Oh, let's hear it.
2: We need to play these for you.
0: Let's hear it.
17: Pretty fine. There's a lot of us who do, you know, we don't want to get to the tee box 10 minutes early and be cold. You know, we have to hit it far and straight. It's our job to do that. I don't really think it's my job to be 10 minutes early. Obviously, cut it too fine. I thought I still had a few minutes. I didn't have my watch or my phone on me, and my caddy was dropping off my track, man. So went to the putting green, hit one putt, and then heard my name and ran down. I mean, I think that's always been a big strength of mine is, you know, fighting. I always stay in the fight. Might not always be pretty, but I felt like my swing and putting's been in a good spot this week. I haven't had the best year so far. So I just try to make good swings, you know, stay in control of what I can control. Like, there's nothing I can do about being late. I'm already late.
1: Word salad.
0: That is the most Gen Z thing of all Gen Z things. I don't know how old he is.
2: It's not my job to be on time.
0: It's not your job to be on time?
2: Whose job is it? 10 minutes early.
1: Okay, well, how about two? Let's start there, Higgs.
0: I mean, even David James, the great DJ, he will walk in when the music's beginning, but he's on time. Like, he's not late. He's on time.
2: Technically, he is not late. No, you're right.
1: I can set up my watch by, it's almost like Jake Scott standard time because he's always consistently perfectly about 12, 13 minutes before we go on.
0: Yeah.
1: But he's there, like you can set your watch by it. So I've got no issues with that. He's not walking in as the music's playing going, what's going on? You
0: know? Hey, who are we playing tonight?
1: So.
0: Hey, by the way, I will not share the name. He does not do sports radio anymore. But I once used to do a show with somebody who the music was starting and we were sat down in our chairs. We're about ready to start the show. And he's like, leans over. He's like, hey, did the Jazz win last night? I was like, oh, boy.
1: This is going to be a long one.
0: Oh, boy. Oh, boy.
1: That's better than who are the Jazz?
0: I was dying. I was like,
2: I don't know that I've ever heard that.
0: I would flash a sign and tell you who it was, but now we got cameras, so I can't.
2: Actually, I think they're down.
0: Are the cameras down?
2: Yeah, I think they're not working.
0: Are they really? Or are you just trying to get me to out somebody and get everybody into trouble?
2: No, not me.
1: We could also take care of it at the break.
0: Yeah, we'll just let sit on that one. But yeah, I remember he leans over and was like, hey, Jazz win last night? Oh, boy.
1: Well, welcome in.
0: Welcome in, everybody.
1: We're on top of everything here.
2: Big win for the Utah Jazz last night.
0: Let's find out how that went.
2: Let's find out.
0: Wasn't there a guy that asked Ron McBride about how...
2: I was actually going to bring this up. Yes.
0: He's like, hey, big win. He's like, actually, we lost that game.
2: And Ron, it was because Ron used to do a weekly when he was at Weber State.
0: Yep. Yeah.
2: And he's like, actually, we lost. And I was like,
1: I mean...
0: Whoops. Yeah. Hey, yeah. Let's just say sports radio guys drop the ball quite a bit.
1: Everybody makes mistakes. I said that the game, the NHL game was tonight. It's tomorrow night. So I fact check myself as I go.
0: And there's a lot of us that don't know the correct pronunciation of Victor
2: Wembanyama.
0: There you go.
1: Just as a refresher, it's not Wembanyama. It's not Kumbayama. or Wembanyama. It is simply Wembanyama.
0: Wembanyama.
2: Victor no. Wembanyama.
0: Wembanyama.
1: But you guys in Idaho would say Wimben.
0: Okay.
1: Wembanyama.
0: All right. Idaho doesn't need to take strays.
2: Idaho is going to take strays.
0: If there's, look, if there's not a D-I-L-L or a D-E-A-L involved,
2: we're no longer we're Idaho strong on this show.
0: I know. I don't like that. I don't like that.
1: I want to make a like a jingle for Idahonics. Sign up now and learn how to say potato four different creative ways.
0: Idahonics work for me. They'll work for you.
1: Got me into Boise State.
0: Oh, yeah. Well, the bar's not set that high there.
1: Exactly. That's why I went there. Idahonics will get you in, as will a heartbeat
0: pulse.
1: Or a pulse.
0: All right. Let's spin it.
2: An interesting way to bond.
0: All right. So you're all about chemistry, right? Team bonding. And if you got a kid that's redshirting, not part of a team, you want to find ways to get him involved. You want him to feel like he's part of the team. Well, Brandon Sorsby, when he was at Indiana, didn't really feel like he was part of the team. So he decided that he wanted to be a part of the team in an interesting way, in how he is essentially admitting that he was in fact, gambling on his team. He felt like, and according to court documents, is saying that he felt like this was a way to be connected to his team. He felt like as he was unable to help the team on the field, that he wanted to be connected, felt like he wanted to have skin in the game with his teammates. He rationalized these bets as a way to feel, again, connected to the team, rooting for his friends, and feeling like he had a real stake in games despite being otherwise uninvolved.
1: Poor kid.
2: So sounds like a man with a gambling
1: just
2: problem.
1: Just a poor kid.
0: That's all he wanted to do. He wanted to feel closer and more connected with his teammates. He wanted to experience their wins and their defeats together. And if he wasn't on the field, how could he do that? Not just on the sideline cheering for his team. No, actually looking at his phone and saying, hey, look, it's third and long. I think we're going to convert this third down. I'll put $5 on that right now. No. So, that's the defense he's going with, wanting to be more connected with his team.
1: And instead ended up more connected with a guy named Guido.
0: Guido, a Sal over on State Street.
1: Who carries a crowbar and has bad breath.
0: Oh boy. Yeah, as we mentioned, one of the judges that are be involved in his court case as he tries to get an injunction has been pictured next to the whatever the mascot is, Yosemite Sam.
2: Raider Red
0: going guns up, and the guy got his bachelor's and his law degree at Texas Tech. So that's what Brandon's got going for him. If there's one thing working for him in his favor, it's that.
1: And the judge wants to feel part of the team, too.
0: Yeah, he wants to have a little skin in the game, too.
1: By legal means. He's going to just waive the deal, and they can all feel good about the team together.
0: I heard a guy say that a player that was from Texas said that you go to Texas Tech when your grades just aren't good enough. It's like the Boise State of Texas. So he said that the old adage was, if you can't get your grades up, get your guns up.
1: I've heard that before. I grew up there as well, and it was a notorious party school. If you wanted to party, follow Buddy Holly to Lubbock.
0: That's the place to go. All right, spin it.
2: More like the Kansas City Jailbirds.
0: So Rasheed Rice continues to be a model citizen. Hey, look, I don't want the Broncos or the Raiders taking any more heat for being the felons of the NFL. It's the Chiefs. It's over there. Rusty Keys and his crew can't get his guys together. Rasheed Rice has been sentenced to serve 30 days in jail after testing positive for marijuana in violation with the terms of his probation for his role in a crash that left multiple people injured. All right, so you got out of that. All you have to do is stay off the lettuce for a while, and he can't even do that. And now he's has to serve 30 days in jail.
2: You have to boot him off the team, right?
0: Yeah, no, he's not getting booted off anywhere. He's good. Now, if he was bad, then they'd be like, "Hey, we understand that we're committed to our community, and we've decided
2: to have a hit and run."
0: He did have a hit and run, but as long as you can produce, look, Ray Rice got thrown to the wolves. for the video, not because he got caught on video, because he couldn't run the ball anymore. He wasn't good anymore. So then the Ravens were like, hey, as valued members of the community here in Baltimore, we will not stand for this. But if the guy was...
19: Because we don't want to pay his contract.
0: Exactly. But if the guy was still churning out 1,000-yard seasons, they'd be like, look, everybody deserves a second chance. We're aware of the situation. He's undergoing therapy and undergoing anger management. We'll work through him with this difficult time. It just depends on what you're willing to... or what you can offer a team.
1: Can we go corner Rusty Keys after this, after the show? You guys got time at 2. Just... Because we need to get this stuff fixed. We can't have this in the league.
0: No.
1: As Raider fans and Broncos, we can unite against.
0: In fact, I think Patrick Mahomes should be suspended for not keeping a better eye on him.
2: This is true. Actually, maybe we should mob Rusty.
1: Yeah, I know.
2: Almost like paparazzi.
1: I know where.
2: Tell us about Rashee Rice, Rusty.
1: Yeah. What do you got to say about that, Rusty?
0: I bet Rusty's got a good excuse, and
2: you know Rusty has an excuse.
0: He will rationalize it.
1: So what he's got is a bum knee and is able to get some salve.
0: So he's got this glaucoma issue he's dealing with. And what do you want him to do?
2: Rusty will rationalize.
0: Yeah. Well, we all do.
1: All right, table that. We'll see.
0: Yeah. Let's see here. One more. Lloyd, go ahead and spin it.
2: NBA playoffs.
0: Resume tonight, game number one, Eastern Conference Finals. It is the Cleveland Cavaliers taking on the New York Knicks. All right, so Knicks favored in this one. How much of a chance do you give Cleveland?
1: I like Cleveland's chances to compete in the series. I think tonight's going to be a little tough. We've seen the quick turnarounds, not necessarily play in the favor of the team that just finished off. I feel like tonight... That might be the case with Cleveland. A lot of minutes, a lot of time. And then you heard Sam say they got in at like 3:30 in the morning, going to walk through today. So I'm going to take the Knicks tonight. I think the Knicks will win this game tonight.
0: Let me pull up the spread here and let's see what we got.
1: I think it's 7.5.
0: Yep, 7.5. You're right. Spot on. I think the Knicks cover on that one.
1: Yeah, I think so too. I mean, unless Donovan makes a ton of shots, but he has not shot the three well. And the Knicks will just have a bunch of juice, obviously. First Eastern Conference Finals since 99.
0: Yep. Wow. It's been that long.
1: 99. Which just seems like 5 years ago still to me.
0: I know, right? When you hear things like, 2003, 2004, you're like, okay, well, that was 5 years ago.
1: Not.
0: Nope. By the way, Lloyd, you'll like this. A ring... given to Herb Brooks on the Miracle of Ice hockey team, was up for auction. So Herb Brooks, 1980 Olympic men's hockey team. Give me your value, Lloyd. What do you think that went for?
1: A lot.
2: Yeah, I'm going to say a mil.
0: Coach, how about you?
2: That's a one of a kind.
1: Multiple mil.
0: Shockingly, I would have done the same. I would have thought maybe 2.5, 549,000.
2: Was under.
1: We should have called there.
2: I was thinking half, but then I was like, nah, that's got to be over a mil. That has to be over a mil.
1: Yeah, that's a good deal. I got a good deal on that one, I think.
0: I think so, too.
2: Great deal.
1: Did I say dill?
0: Are we good now? We got it out
20: if
0: of our system.
20: If we play them 10 times, they might win 9.
0: But not tonight.
1: Rest his soul.
2: Not for a mil.
0: Not for a mil. Nope.
1: Have you guys watched the documentary about those players going back? The one that was done this year recently about 84. Where they bring all those guys back as old men now and interview them all and stuff. Have you watched that?
0: No, I've not.
1: They talk about Herb Brooks. You need to watch it. It's great. I can't remember what it's on or what it's called, but it's terrific.
2: I'll just go watch
1: that's
2: Miracle.
1: That's being 56.
2: I'll just go watch Miracle.
1: No, watch this because it's the actual dudes.
0: Yeah, and the movie's not that good.
1: And they talk about how brutal Brooks was.
0: Oh, yeah.
1: He was brutal.
2: He was. Kurt Russell was.
1: Well, fun. I mean, that showed sort. He's still trying to escape New York.
0: Oh, look, got himself into trouble in Little China, too.
2: Yes, he did.
0: Great movie. That is not held up well. I tried to show that to the boys the other night.
2: Really?
0: Yeah, no, that one.
2: Kim Cattrall, no?
0: I mean, look, Kim Cattrall, yes.
2: Okay.
0: But let's just say the,
2: The woman with green eyes?
0: The special effects? Not great.
2: Okay.
0: Not great. Mike Arruzzioni, his jersey went up for auction a year ago, and it sold for $657,000. I would think that would be over $1 million.
1: Wow. That is a bona fide history. You talk about that moved the needle, man. I was alive for that one. That was incredible.
0: Yeah. All right. We'll wrap up this bad boy next. 97.5, the KSL Sports Zone.
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1: RW Beef, we will be there tomorrow. 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

0: Hey, you know what? If anything's going wrong in your life, just know it could be worse. You could be working for the Portland Trailblazers. Cheap McGee over there that's running the Portland Trailblazers.
1: Give me those scissors.
0: Just cut 70 employees from the business side of the organization. And also got into broadcasting, too. Some broadcasters getting cut as well. So, yeah. First, they make the team masseuse get out of the hotel at noon so players can no longer get their pregame massages. They weren't taking two-way contract guys on the road anymore. Just, you know, and look, I'm all about efficiency. I understand there can be some dead weight and some ways to cut, but boy, it's ugly what they're doing there. And just absolutely slashing that team apart. It's like a private equity came in and just said, nope, we're going to cut.
1: Hand me those scissors over here.
0: Jeez, man.
2: I mean, does this have kind of the Arizona Coyotes
0: a little
2: written
0: bit.
2: All
0: it's,
2: over it?
0: It's got a little bit. And it almost feels like, because there are some rumors of now that they're getting sideways with the city in terms of building a new arena, because apparently Moda Center's getting a little up there in age, so they're trying to work out a new agreement, if you will, between the city and the team and building a new arena, and the city's pushing back on that. So this guy's like, all right, fine. I'll be more than happy to move it somewhere else. He even said, I'll move it to Kalamazoo if necessary. And so that's not going to sit well, but essentially it's got the feel of like Major League. Like he's just stripping it down, making the team, you know, as unpopular as possible. So people then stop going to games and then be like, hey, look, we're not getting the support we need. I'm moving the team. Because Portland isn't necessarily a hot spot right now in terms of corporate dollars.
2: No, it is a hot spot, though.
0: It is. And it deserves a team. It's like Seattle. Don't rip that.
2: No.
0: The people of Portland have done nothing wrong. They don't deserve what you're doing to them.
2: No. And it seems to get more comical by the cut.
0: Yeah.
2: He just cut. So keep your eye on it. I do have a vibe that they're going to get sideways with the league over some of this stuff. Something bad.
0: Well, the league's got to stay. It's given the league a bad name. And when Adam Silver has to answer questions about you being a cheapskate, Adam's not going to like that. It's like, look, you're a billionaire. Act like it. And again, look, I'm a big fan of Ryan Smith. I'm a big fan of what he's building here in Utah. I love the fact that this area of downtown is going to be renovated and going to be up to par. I know that maybe he's rubbed some people the wrong way. Fine, whatever. But you can never, ever, ever make any argument whatsoever that Ryan Smith is 1,000% committed to this team and willing to take losses to make sure that this team is as successful as possible. And because of that, you know, it should be a thank you.

0: owner day today when you see stories like this.
1: Yeah, no doubt about it. Kind of a mess right now in Portland.
0: It's embarrassing.
1: It is embarrassing. He needs to kind of look around and like, I should actually be paying people and operating this the way it needs to be. And right now he's just trying to cut corners.
0: All right, coming up next, Jake and Ben, coming up from 2 to 6. We'll be back with you tomorrow. Remember, pop-up in Spanish Fork. 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Jake and Ben coming up next.
2: For reference in French, it said as Victor Wembanyama. Victor Wembanyama. Therefore, in English, it is said as Victor Wembanyama.
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0: Jake and Ben, 97.5. The KSL Sports Zone, Jake Scott, Ben Anderson. I do love this song. What's going on over there, Ben?
1: Doing well. How are you?
0: Just living the dream. We were talking about how glad I am that I'm not on television. And then I look up and...
1: There you are.
0: There's the camera. Right there. Staring me right in the face. I wore my shirt with my daughter's picture on it today.
1: Yeah.
0: Because she wore her shirt with my picture on it, and she had to do a project, like a video project for school, and upload it. And I was pretty stoked. I was like, you picked that shirt to do your project?
1: You made the cut.
0: That's amazing. So I decided to wear it in kind today. I was pretty stoked about that.
1: Nice of you.
0: You know, you don't know if you're doing a just disastrous job as a father, and then, you know, your daughter does one superficial thing, like wear a T-shirt with your picture on it. And you're riding pretty high.
1: You're a father. I'm a father. Christian's a father. My kids are older than yours. Your kids are older than Christian's. At what point do you know if you've done a good job?
0: I bet you don't.
1: You just never know?
0: Well, it depends on what bar. I guess you'd have to have a bar and a time frame. Like, if they're not in prison by 18, like, you're doing okay.
1: Is it case to case? Or is there a Mendoza line?
0: See, you know what? That's what I try to tell this to my brother-in-law. I take zero credit. Like, people tell me that I have good kids. I really do. And people tell me that all the time. And it's like, it has nothing to do with me. I assure you. I don't know what it is. And they are so different from one another. Like, how would you ever know if you're doing a good job?
1: Sure. The
0: world's most perfect parent could easily raise a serial killer.
1: Yeah. John Wayne Gacy's parents, probably great people.
0: And I have some dear friends who have become parents that are very unreliable people, and their kids seem to be amazing.
1: Yeah.
0: And by the way, to those friends, unreliable is a little extreme.
1: But love your kids.
0: But your kids are amazing. I don't know. I don't take any credit for it. I'm just along for the ride. I honestly just don't want to screw it up. That's the...
1: How I feel, too.
0: That's the entire bar for me.
1: Replacement level.
0: Yeah.
1: And then you make what you can of yourself.
0: Joe Ingles.
1: Sure. Great career.
0: Great career.
1: Yeah.
0: Really, really did better than a lot of people think. And I do think there were a lot of people that thought I would be just a dreadful parent. So the bar is low for me.
1: Okay. Did people tell you that?
0: No, but I think most people that know me consider me a pretty unreliable person.
1: Okay.
0: So there was that.
1: I think you're incredibly consistent.
0: Consistently, well.
1: I didn't, say what you were consistent in. I just think you're consistent.
0: Yeah.
1: I know what to expect.
0: I had to go down to IT and have them try and handhold me through something that would be really simple, and even they couldn't do that.
1: That's fine.
2: You're hopeless, is what they're saying.
1: That's not going to disqualify you as a parent.
0: Well, I hope not. I'm trying it.
1: Yeah,
0: I'm doing my best. Can't get logged into a dang company website. Should be the simplest thing in the world.
1: Yeah.
0: All right, Ben. Thriller of a game last night.
1: One of the better games I've seen in a very long time.
0: I was watching it with my beloved wife, and. She's not a sport. Like, she doesn't dislike sports, but she's not into it, you know?
1: Yeah.
0: And so she's talking to me about other very important things while I'm trying to watch the, like, most thrilling double overtime game ever. Like, I had to I reacted when Wemby hit the three. I'm just like, ah!
1: Yeah. Yeah.
0: And she's like, what? I'm like, I can't even believe you're not paying attention to this.
1: We put off reading. We'd try to read every night to the kids. And I was like, it went to double overtime. I don't have to tell you, kids. Atticus Finch will wait.
2: Sorry, guys. Ben Anderson is busy.
1: We'll pick him up tomorrow. We'll figure out what's going on with the gang tomorrow. But and the kids don't want to read, so it was kind of a...
0: They were into it.
1: They were into it. They were cool with it. But it was going until 9:45. You guys can stay up. I'm not reading to you until 10:30.
0: So, gotta see the end of this thing.
1: Gotta see what happened.
0: Gotta see the end of this
1: thing. And that's how you end up with bad kids.
0: I did tell my wife, though. I said I would be so grumpy if I were on the broadcast.
1: Yeah. That's not for you.
0: That's not for me. I don't like overtime. But for me on my couch, now I know how everybody feels about it. Nobody can identify with me complaining about overtime. I get it. Because when you're just sitting on your couch, bring on another overtime. Sure.
1: You're right. More basketball? Okay. Free basketball. But you're like, I'm got to get out of here.
0: We got We got an hour worth of show to do after this thing.
1: Yeah.
0: And then I got to wake up and go in and see Lloyd. I mean, there's nothing positive about any of that.
1: But you made it. And you did get to watch the game last night, and you didn't have to do any post-game, which was very nice. And it was, yeah.
0: It was a thriller.
1: A fabulous game. This is what everybody was hoping for mid-season, seeing these two teams play the way they did, hoping that if they match up, we'd get another great series, and it wouldn't be lopsided. And look, it may end up being lopsided. We don't know. But game one was about as good as you can ask for when it comes to the NBA.
0: It was. Let me put it this way. In typical me fashion, I'm going to take the shine a little bit off of Victor Wembanyama. So if you want to start by talking about his good aspects, I'm willing to wait. Which he was great, by the way. he was great. He's a great player. My daughter, when she was watching with me, said, I'm cheering for the French guy.
1: Yeah.
0: Because she's in French dual immersion.
1: Oh, right.
0: Yeah.
1: Right. It's like, yeah. I, like everybody, was just amazed by what Wemby was doing. I'm happy to dive more into the nuance of the great and where I still have questions, obviously. But what he did last night, his first ever conference finals game, what was it, 41-23?
0: Yeah, pretty amazing.
1: Played 48 minutes, was clearly the best player on the floor last night.
0: Uh-huh.
1: You know, I will personally say I'm not quite ready to crown him as the greatest player in the NBA or the mountain that nobody will overcome for the next 3 to 5 years. I don't think that's what the NBA is, but I'm not going to pretend that I didn't watch greatness last night. That was greatness. That's what the NBA, great players becoming superstars, that's exactly what it looks like.
0: Yeah, yeah. We need to find the Dennis Green. You want to crown him?
1: Yeah.
0: Because that's what I always think of when somebody says, let's crown Victor, the best player in the NBA.
1: Yeah.
0: I don't know. We should play his post-game sound and his back and forth. Because I kind of found it a little bit funny, but he definitely was motivated. I mean, we honestly don't know a whole lot about him and what his. I've heard some behind the scenes stuff, but he's obviously somebody that puts a chip on his shoulder. There's no doubt about it.
1: Yep.
0: You talked about his rivalry with Chet, who all but disappeared.
1: A rivalry no longer.
0: Who all but disappeared in that particular game. So in fact. We can start with the sound if you want, and then I can go on to make my point.
1: Let's hear it.
0: So this is Victor, a couple of back and forth. Have you heard this yet?
1: I don't think so.
0: Okay, I want your thoughts on the question.
1: Okay.
0: All right, let's play this.
3: Mitch was saying that it's a pretty natural response for a competitor to see another competitor get something that he wants, you know, whether it's the MVP trophy or whatever it might be. I'm just curious if that was in your mind at all, knowing that Shea had got that award and you were in the top three for it. And, you know, did any part of tonight feel personal? Some of your facial expressions kind of look like you were really, really going for it.
4: Yeah, for sure. Everything you just said.
5: What does it feel like to see someone else get the MVP trophy right before you step into, I guess, what is basically the biggest game of your career and then to have the best performance of your career?
4: Feels like I still got a lot to learn. And I want to get that trophy, you know, many times in my career.
5: We talked a lot about winning an MVP and, you know, what goes behind it, whether it's political, things of that nature. Do you feel like, especially after this game, that you're the best player in basketball?
4: Do I feel like it right now? I feel tired. But it's not a question I'm wondering right now. We'll see, you know. The world is 8 billion people, so it's 8 billion opinions.
1: Okay.
0: Well, thoughts on what he said, and then I want to hear your thoughts on the questioning.
1: I like Victor. I like Wemby. I like that he's not afraid to say, I want to win the trophy, and I want to win a lot of times. I like that. I don't mind. I don't mind
0: like
1: Timothy Chalamet, though he didn't attack it correctly, I didn't think.
0: The ping pong guy?
1: The ping pong guy. saying, I want to be a great actor. I want to be Al Pacino, Robert De Niro, Leonardo DiCaprio. I want to be in that conversation. I actually don't have a problem with people saying, like, here's my goal. I'm going to talk about it. Not to Ben Simmons it into a reality, not to trick you into thinking I deserve it, but I actually for myself want to achieve it, and I don't mind putting myself on the line by saying it out loud. So I like that about Victor Wembanyama.
6: Like that?
1: Sometimes you can't avoid it. I enjoy that.
0: What about the reporter?
1: It is a little bit of the – there was a former – Bill Oram once pointed this out about another person in the market, and he said, problem with that guy's questions – or girl, is that every question is, do you think you're the best basketball player or the greatest of all time? It's a little bit of that line of questioning.
0: Mm-hmm.
1: Is this a great team or the single greatest thing that's ever happened in human history?
0: Uh-huh.
1: A lot of those questions are, clearly you're the best player in the league.
0: Uh-huh.
1: Do you see that or is it just me? Like, there's a little bit of that line of questioning that I think you could read into what was happening there.
0: I do agree. And the first question, okay, so this is funny. I like to self-examine this stuff because I ask a lot of bad questions too. So I'm not trying to clown anybody too badly. And I hated when Greg Popovich clowned everybody for asking dumb questions. Uh-huh. I felt like that was silly and kind of mean. So, but the question is, were you motivated by seeing Shea get the MVP tonight? That's the question.
1: Yeah, yeah, yeah. Period.
0: That's the question both reporters, actually all three reporters were trying to ask, which is kind of silly because as a basketball player living in the moment, I don't know how much you think about that sort of stuff. Maybe a little, maybe a lot. But that was the question. That's it. Were you motivated?
1: Correct.
0: By seeing Shea get the MVP tonight? But the first guy goes, and I just love you and love you and love you and let me answer the question for you and then let me love you and then answer some more and then love and love and love.
1: Yeah.
0: And he's like, yeah.
1: Everything you said.
0: All that lovely stuff. That's it. And then the second guy actually was on track. He was actually kind of there. And then it was like, but love you, love you, love you. I thought it was really funny. But that's kind of that feeling.
1: There is a weird thing, and like you talked about, there is a weird thing about being a reporter or asking a guy a question after they've just done something phenomenal, unique, out of this world, whatever it is, and trying to just like, I guess trying to not match that equivalent of what they're doing, but that is the job. Oh, you scored 50 in a game. What did that feel like? Not, wow.
0: Well,
1: you were really looking great out there. How'd you do it? You gotta try to avoid being that reporter.
0: But the projection is funny too, you know.
1: Absolutely.
0: Like we do, and I'm saying we do try to create these extra storylines because we do love the soap opera. I've said it a million times. It's the world's best ongoing storyline. It never ends.
1: Yes.
0: And we love the narratives. Of course, we want to believe in our heart of hearts that Victor Wembanyama, thank you, Scotty and Coach, was so mad at Shea. He was so mad he was going to go deliver this historic performance. And, you know, maybe it was. Maybe it wasn't. But we all want that, right?
1: Yes.
0: We all want that to be true. We love that. And we want a juicy – and there is something funny. And I wonder if he's trolling in a way. There is something funny about this reporter saying, I want you to talk about this thing that I love so much. Yeah. And he's like – yeah, whatever he said. I find that funny. So maybe he has a good sense of humor.
1: Yeah, he's enjoyable right now. I'm not going to hold him to being enjoyable for the rest of his life, but he's enjoyable right now.
0: Okay, I do have a few thoughts on the game.
1: Okay.
0: Specifically with him, but we can get to some other stuff too. Well, let me start here. What was so annoying about watching Shaq is that he was very not skilled. He just ran over everybody in the league and dunked because he was huge and athletic, and the referees let him do it. Because it is a foul to run over your defender and dunk. It is. It's a foul. Mm-hmm. And Wemby gets the same whistle. He gets away with murder out there with the basketball. Absolutely. Just now, here's I hated the way Oklahoma City guarded him. I really did. I don't think, Ben, you, when the Jazz tried that same defense against Denver and it kind of worked for a night, you were quick the next day to be say, like, they haven't figured out Denver. This is this little fluky, put a small on
1: put
0: him.
1: Put Elijah Harkless on Jokic and it might work.
0: And then help with your longer player when help needs to come. And that's what they tried to do on Wemby with Chet. They had Caruso, for crying in the gravy, trying to guard him. And I like Jalen, brother of Cody Williams, a little bit better, but he's still way outsized.
1: 6'6". And is legitimately might be 11 inches shorter.
0: And Victor is shouldering him into the hot dog stand halfway up the dang concourse, and they let him get away with it. And then the help from Chet is just too slow. And, like, I'm not even blaming Chet on that, Ben, because Victor's so long, he just dunks. He just finishes. Mm-hmm. I mean, the help does not have time to get there after Caruso is peeling himself up off the ground.
1: Right.
0: So I was trying to decide if it was quite on the level of backpack defense, like a pretty extreme defensive game plan to solve a really complicated player that just failed miserably.
1: Uh-huh.
0: Miserably.
1: Uh-huh.
0: Are they going to try that again? Do you agree? I thought the game plan for Victor was terrible.
1: I understand the approach. I think that's what you try and do with a flawed player. And I think they were trying to test, like the Velociraptors in Jurassic Park 1, trying to figure out where the weakness in the fence was. And they recognized there just might not be a weakness there. You know, can we get away with, yes, Caruso or J-Dub on Wemby and then bring Chet over or bring Hartenstein over, whatever it is. And Wemby, I think, very clearly decided, no, you cannot do that. So I think they will adjust their approach there. And I thought that is what they were trying to accomplish in Game 1. And if it worked, great. It's a wrinkle to throw out at him.
0: It did not.
1: It did not work in the slightest.
0: No.
1: So
0: I thought you – okay, so similar player in LeBron who likes to run people over, and you don't really have a whole lot of answers for it is what LeBron does. Gap the daylights out of LeBron was always the answer. Mm-hmm. And people say, well, yeah, he's going to pull up. You know, he shoots 35%. It's like, yeah, but he shoots 100% from 0 feet.
1: Yeah. Right.
0: So get off him, dare him to shoot that three. That always seemed like the best way to go with LeBron. And you can tell me that LeBron's still going to win a lot of games if you do that.
1: Mm-hmm.
0: Absolutely true. But you pointed out that with Wemby, as actually it works with Jokic too, but with Wemby, you got to lean on him the whole game.
1: Yeah.
0: Get the biggest, heaviest player you got, stick him out there, and make Wemby prop him up for the entire game.
1: Yeah.
0: I don't know why Hartenstein only played 12 minutes. That made no sense. And even of those 12 minutes, they didn't even have him guard him. You know how much energy it takes? Oh, it was funny. I was talking about my buddy Igor today to my physical therapist because he was on alone.
1: Mm-hmm.
0: And she looked up why Igor, his adventure there. And apparently Igor's wasted all of his energy building like a log cabin or something and ended up winning, or whatever. Like, Wemby is dominating in double overtime. He's ready to go. Because how much energy does it take to run over Alex Caruso?
1: Right.
0: None.
1: Little. Yeah.
0: None whatsoever. Right. And then he just stands there hovering in the lane on defense, spending no energy there either. And then he's beating you in double overtime while you're gassed. Well, no kidding. Why don't you stick the giant heavy guy out there and make Wemby work for it a little bit? I didn't understand that in the slightest.
1: You're right. I think Mark Daigneault tried to beat Wemby's brain. They tried to make him make decisions by saying, I caught the ball, I've got a smaller guy on me, but the help is coming, so where do I pass? Like, they tried to make him go through the process of as a playmaker of what to do with the ball in my hands and hoping that he would foul up there. You admit not foul, like basketball foul, like make a mistake. And he didn't. And I do think right now with Wemby, because I think he is quickly learning the game. I said yesterday, the problem with Wemby is he's going to get better every single time he plays because he has the computer mind where once he solves the problem, he's gonna put it in his back pocket and he's going to remember how to do it next time. That is LeBron's greatest – I mean, in addition to his superb body, one of LeBron's greatest strengths is he's seen every defense. He really does know the counter to all of it. Doesn't mean it works every time, but he knows the best outcome. Wemby is getting there quickly as well, and once that happens, you can't try to trick him any longer. You do just have to say, physically, we're going to beat you up, and that's our best bet, and it's going to be hard on you, and by the end of the game, you will have fallen down 15 times, you'll have been fouled 10 times, and I hope you can't lift your forearms above your waist. That's going to be the goal for him eventually. And what I actually think is about to happen, and ironically, the Jazz were already very well set up to deal with this, Wemby is going to create a new economy of big men in the NBA, the same way Shaq did. There were so many lousy 7-foot, 280-pound players in the NBA when Shaq was in the league because you simply needed big bodies to lean on him. And Wemby's going to force the same thing. You're just going to have Yusuf Nurkic, not calling Yusuf Nurkic a lousy 7-foot, 280-pound guy.
0: But kind of.
1: But he is a 7-foot, 280-pound guy who's going to go out there and lean on you. And you have Jaren Jackson Jr., and he's going to lean on you. And Walker Kessler's going to go out there and lean on you. And then occasionally, maybe you throw a Lauri Markkanen on him and bring help just to mix up some looks, but it's going to be about having huge size. I do not think you're going to be able to get away with Caruso, Lu Dort, anyone small.
0: None of those guys. No, not even, like we said, Jalen Brother or Cody. Not even him.
1: You're going to have to go out and put Chet on him or Hardenstein on him and hope that they can just make his life hard physically, because I don't think you're going to trick him into making mistakes.
0: I don't think he can be Chet either. But, you know, Hardenstein can't go that – or Hardenstein is how you pronounce that one.
1: Yeah.
0: I don't know if he can go the distance, but he needs to spend more than 12 minutes out there. That defense isn't going to work in this 7-game series. I think there's a reason Wemby went nuts. My second complaint about such a great game, I hated that three he made so much.
1: The Wemby three?
0: I hated it so much. Listen, if you are Dame Lillard, Steph Curry, why do you shoot from 30 feet? What's the point?
1: Because you can't score at the rim.
0: No.
1: Too little.
0: No, it's too little in a sense, but it's space, right?
1: You
0: pull up from 30 feet because your guy doesn't think you're going to pull up from out there, and he's not up in your face all the time. It's either that or run off 9 picks. You know what I mean? So they pull up from 30 feet, and that's really the entire point. Otherwise, you'd take an easier shot.
1: Mm-hmm.
6: Victor Wembanyama, 6 feet behind the line.
0: He's 8 feet tall. Huh? He can shoot over anybody on the floor, probably anybody on the planet.
1: Yep.
0: Get yourself an easier shot, bro. This is somewhere Rick Majerus is rolling over in his grave. Like, you're just pulling up from there just because?
1: He certainly could have dribbled up just 3 or 4 more steps.
0: Way more.
1: But he did
0: hit
1: it.
0: What's he doing?
1: What am I supposed to complain about? He did hit it.
0: He hit it, but it doesn't mean I have to like the shot.
1: No, that's fine.
0: So annoyed by that shot.
1: You sound like Paul George.
6: 6 feet behind the line.
1: Complaining about Damian Lillard hitting the series-ending shot over him and being like, it's a bad shot. It went in. What do you care if it's a bad shot if it goes in? But I'm with you. Yes.
0: I always hated that argument. Carmelo Anthony, I remember the first time we really had this argument. The Carmelo Anthony was playing the Jazz in the playoffs, and he was just taking these ludicrous shots. And some of them were going in. It's like, just because you make more ludicrous shots than your average person doesn't make them any less ludicrous.
1: Yeah, doesn't make them good shots. And the Thunder, and this leads into another point which we can touch on quickly, will take that shot from Wemby 1,000 times.
0: Absolutely.
1: Out of 1,000. Please let him shoot that. Yes, he can make it sometimes. He makes the dunk every time. So go ahead and shoot that three. And I know they were down three. He had to take a shot, or somebody had to take three.
0: No, but your point still stands. Rather have him shooting that than dunking in your face, 100%.
1: I do not think that the Thunder played a particularly good game last night.
0: Oh, they were bad, in fact, at times.
1: For all the reasons we just listed. I didn't think their game plan worked particularly well. That doesn't mean Daigneault didn't run great sets and get guys open and create shots for Shea late in the game. He did. And all those things worked and extended it to double overtime. But I didn't think they played particularly well. It's one of the worst games I've ever seen Shea play. As we mentioned, Chet Holmgren was completely invisible. Just an awful, awful player in this game. Some of the shooters for the Thunder that have traditionally been very reliable did not play particularly well in this game either. And it still went to double overtime and took a 35-foot three from Wemby in the first overtime to send it to double overtime.
0: Yeah.
1: Or maybe it was regulation to send it overtime, whatever it was.
0: I think it was the first overtime.
1: If I'm the Thunder, I actually don't feel that bad about what just happened. Am I afraid of Wemby? Of course I am. We don't have somebody who can do that. And I don't know how we stopped that. But I think our guys can play better than we did. And we didn't play well, and we still got to double OT. So I think this is a long series. I think the Thunder are going to win games in San Antonio. Clearly, the San Antonio can win games against OKC. And you adjust from there. But I think we're in for a great series, and last night was a good taste of it.
0: Well, Mark Daigneault did a good job figuring out what they were doing against Shea. And by the way, if you want a terrific breakdown of that, Coach Lacombe really gave a good one on Hanson, on Scotty and the coach. Yeah. And I'm talking about Coach Lacombe. Uh-huh. It was really great talking about the bracket coverage and what they were doing and what they were giving up. And they are game planning to stop Shea particularly, but also as a byproduct, Chet making everybody else beat them. Thus, Alex Caruso gets all those open threes. And they did get that figured out in the second half and down the stretch. And monster comeback in the fourth quarter and all of that. He deserves credit. But I thought his defensive game plan is not going to work.
1: That one will not.
0: I will be curious to see where he adjusts, because I do think he is a pretty good coach. So I wonder what we're going to get out of OKC. I think they're going to continue to try and take Shea out of it. I mean, isn't that what you do?
1: No question.
0: And Wemby's effect on defense, I mean, the other reason to have somebody out there that's heavy that leans on him is his defense, where he can just play safety, is what are you going to do?
1: Mm-hmm.
0: You know, you're either going to take every shot, it's going to be a three. I mean, they could not, they'd miss layups at the rim. And we saw this with Rudy for years, because they're seeing ghosts, even when he didn't.
1: Oh, yeah.
0: Alter the shot, you know? It's
1: not dunking when they should dunk. Trying to
0: thing.
1: Put a high arc on a shot that has no business being anything other than a layup. And then a couple of times when they did challenge him, he got the block. But yeah, they were absolutely scared. They were playing scared of Wemby, which I get. It's why I think shot blocking numbers actually matter a little bit more than some people think. I get that they're not all equal. We're not that smart of species. You get your shot blocked twice, you're not going to go back in there and try and challenge a guy.
0: And he only had three total, but...
1: But he scared people.
0: Yeah.
1: He really scared people. So, no, I'm totally with you.
0: So we've got to figure out a way to... They need to change it up a little bit. I do agree with your take, though, that Oklahoma City did not play its best, not by a mile, and barely lost.
1: This is going to be a great series. I picked the Thunder to win this series. Probably still leaning that way, but you know, Wemby's very special. He's one of the best prospects, maybe the best prospect we've seen in our lifetime. Certainly up there with LeBron, and he's paying it off.
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0: 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Jake Scott, Ben Anderson. Does Gwen Stefani, she still performs then? She's at the Sphere?
1: It's No Doubt, yeah.
0: Oh, the band is together again?
1: The band is
0: again?
1: Back together. For anybody will come back together at the Sphere, you know?
0: Yeah. Because she dated one of the, it was like the guitar player or something, right?
2: Yes.
0: And then that ended badly?
2: Yes.
0: And eventually led to the, because this is just Gwen Stefani, right? This is not No Doubt. Okay.
2: Her brother was one of the animators on The Simpsons.
0: Arnold Stefani?
2: Funny Family. Eric.
0: Oh. Okay.
2: Yeah.
0: Funny. Is she funny?
2: What if she's still funny? I don't know. People have kind of.
0: Was she ever funny?
2: On her. I don't know. She's interesting.
0: I get. Okay. But I know. I mean, even in her heyday, I didn't think, like, oh, that song is funny. Kind of angsty.
2: Sure. She's a young person.
0: Right.
2: They're all angsty.
0: All right.
2: Christian.
0: Time for the top three stories of the day at KSLSports.com, brought to you by J. Brooks Jewelers. 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All right, Christian, where do you want to start today?
1: Number one, Cavs, Knicks, Eastern Conference Finals tonight.
0: Look out, bro. Donovan's going for like 35.
2: I believe that. He probably will.
0: I can't believe
3: it. Oh, Donovan!
0: Have we ever seen anybody get more credit for an 8-assist game ever?
2: Right. Especially a guard.
0: Maybe it was funny when Jordan Clarkson got 5, right? And everybody made a big deal about it in the locker room because he never passed.
2: But, like, yes, if when Ace Bailey gets 8 assists, people would be like, whoa, playmaker Ace. Or if Jaren Jackson does it, people would be like, wow, triple threat. This guy can really do everything. Donovan's a guard. Donovan's a lead guard. He should be getting 8 assists. Once every 3 or 4 games? Truthfully, it's just like the style of play in the NBA lends itself to that.
0: The amount of time that he has the ball, yeah.
2: You have the ball, you drive, people attack you, close out on you, you get into the paint. His skills are, you know, designed for drive and spray, as they like to say. Drive into the paint, spray it out to the perimeter, somebody hits an open shot.
0: I want to see what his usage rate is, knowing, hold on, I'm bringing it up, knowing that he's not an assist guy. Because usage is possessions that end in you scoring or an assist. And let's see. Donovan's usage, 32.2.
2: That's extremely high.
0: That's a volume guy.
2: That's a lot. Right,
0: that's a volume dude.
2: Yeah, top 15 in the NBA.
0: So I've always thought, you know, he could have scored more here with the Jazz. He bought more into the system. I give him credit for doing that. Because it remains. I don't think he's good enough to go it alone. And I think what got him past the Pistons was playing a little bit differently, as you pointed out, and I thought quite well. Get Jared Allen going. You're going to need something from either he or Mobley or both. So get him going.
2: Yep. No question about it. And I'll be curious if he comes out. The hard part for Donovan and where I think his limitation is, despite being, you know, future Hall of Famer, a very good player, going to be remembered as one of the better players from this era, I'm not sure he's like a great determiner, decision maker in the moment. I think he kind of predetermines a little bit of what he does, which is a knock on him as a guard. I think he goes into the paint thinking, well, I'm either going to score or I'm going to drive and pass. And it's not, oh, well, I read this and so I made this very quick decision. I don't think he's a particularly quick decision maker. He reacts to things, catch the ball and shoot, catch the ball and drive, catch the ball and pass, whatever. I don't think he necessarily is the guy who gets into the paint, gets on 2 feet, and then decides, okay, I can see the defense coming from here. I'm going to kick it to that guy who's open. Despite the fact that he has a healthy assist average for his career, that is the difference maybe between a Donovan and a Jalen Brunson, who I think is a little more innate at it, or certainly a Shea, who is far more innate at it. Luka's much better at it. That might be the difference between Donovan and some of these other guards, where he's just kind of predetermining his spots. So he's going to come into this game thinking, whoa, that's got a lot of love for getting 8 assists. Guess what I'm doing? Getting 8 assists again. Because I just like that I got all the attaboys after that last game. And then he's going to come in and try and force it and not really read what's happening to him. And he's not going to be the best version of himself. Because sometimes he should go score 35. Sometimes he should score 20 and get 8 assists. I think he goes into games setting his goal and is going to do whatever he has to reach
0: You're
2: that.
0: Just doubting him because he's playing your Knicks. Stop it. You're just nitpicking because you're personally invested. I got it.
2: Personally invested in the Knicks.
0: But I will say this, Donovan, whether it's Bridges or Hart or whatever, he's going to have a difficult matchup. But that's nothing new. I mean, Detroit gave him nothing but difficult matchups, and he did pretty well, at least at times.
2: I'll be curious what the approach is. Again, different than Victor Wembanyama talking about the last segment. There are probably some more solutions. He's going to get his. He's going to score 20 every game in this series or close to, probably have some 30-point games in this series because he's that type of player, and the league lends itself to guys like Donovan Mitchell at the moment or Jalen Brunson at the moment. They can get points. The question is it the most valuable points? Is it the right points? And is it just something the Knicks are saying, well, we're happy to live with that? It's very possible.
0: How many shots has Donovan taken now in the playoffs? He took 20 during the regular season.
2: He is taking 21.4 field goal attempts per game.
0: All right.
2: Yeah, it's not a crazy high number.
0: No. Now, it would help Cleveland if James Harden didn't turn it over 15 times.
2: Uh-huh.
0: But we'll see how that goes.
2: He had a huge game 6, right? He had his 30-point game in game 6 and sent it back to no, they lost game 6.
0: But the nightlife in New York.
2: It was game 5. He had the huge game 5 to send it back to Cleveland with a chance to close it out, and they didn't close it out.
0: The nightlife in New York is serious.
2: Better than Detroit.
0: But I don't know.
2: I know it's better than Detroit. Unless you think he's really going out to get music. Oh, man of the people.
0: I don't know. I'm not familiar with the nightlife of Detroit.
2: But you're familiar with the nightlife of New York because you have a casual understanding of how the world works.
0: But we're not talking about Broadway shows here. We're talking about his particular venues. Are they better in Detroit? They could be. They're better in Atlanta, apparently.
2: Mm-hmm.
0: But I don't know about New York. I'm sure they're known for that.
2: Yeah.
0: All right, Steve. What's next?
1: Number 2, Wemby had a big game last night. Did he declare himself as the best player in the NBA?
2: Certainly making an argument for it. I think it's going to need to result in a finals appearance and probably a finals victory to fully achieve that. But it's on the way. It certainly feels like it's on the way. But again, you know, saw a great tweet about it today. Frank Madden, who covers the Bucks or used to cover the Bucks, had it. The league just changes so quickly. There's a reason we've had 8 different teams win 8 titles in 8 years. Never seen this before, but the league is changing in, you know, the blink of an eye, more so than it ever had in the past, where if you won a title, you are overwhelmingly the favorite to win it the next year, and everyone feels that way. You and I talked on our show. This is probably the first team, this Boston Celtics team with Tatum and Brown, that's going to become a dynasty. And then they didn't. And then it was, this Thunder team looks like the team to me that's probably going to become a dynasty. Now they're down in the series, and everyone's looking at the Spurs as the next dynasty. And then it changes next year. It always changes.
0: Oh, I still expect Oklahoma City to win.
2: Yeah, it's very possible.
0: What's next?
1: Number 3, you guys will love this one. Former Jazzman R.J. Lewis Jr. has committed to LSU.
2: So R.J. Lewis entered the draft last year.
0: Mm-hmm.
2: He goes undrafted. I think St. John's. I think he comes out of St. John's. Was a pretty good player, was a borderline draft pick, never got selected. Jazz made him a priority two-way guard right after the draft. I think they signed him on draft night to a two-way deal. Then the Boston Celtics call and say, hey, Austin Ainge, we got to get off of this George Niang guy. We hate him because everyone hates George. And so how do we move him? And Jazz said, we don't hate him as much as you might, so we'll take him back. And they said, well, we can't take any money back. We can't take anything back from you. How do we get him? And they say, well, we've got this guy, R.J. Lewis, that we don't really care about. He's on a two-way. And they said, cool, we'll trade you George Niang for R.J. Lewis. So R.J. Lewis goes to Boston. I don't know if – does he play for the Red Claws, the main Red Claws? Never plays in the NBA, but might have gotten some G League time. Gets cut or traded again. Maybe even when the Jazz traded John Tonji to them, another two-way player traded to Boston. And doesn't make it in the NBA, never gets real guaranteed money, and has decided to go back to college, trying to get his two-way deal. Which, by the way, not the first. We saw a lot of two-way guys, or not two-way guys necessarily.
0: It was G League
2: guys. G League guys playing college this year, including at BYU.
0: Mm-hmm.
2: So I'm not sure I'm as up in arms about this as other people are, based purely on precedent alone. Do I hate it as an idea? 100%. You leave college, you're not welcome back. But it's not like he's the first guy trying to do this.
0: I'm going to reset a previous take. Caitlin Clark should go back to college. She should.
2: Why not?
0: How much would, you know, I don't know, how much would UConn pay for Caitlin Clark to go back to college?
2: Right.
0: Gazillions.
2: Yeah.
0: Way more than
2: she's...
0: As
2: much as you can.
0: Way more than she's making in the WNBA. And women's college basketball is more high profile than the WNBA. Although, the WNBA is getting more shine than it's gotten before. So maybe it's on its way. But I would still say the women's NCAA tournament is a bigger deal than the WNBA. Caitlin Clark should go back to college.
2: Yeah.
0: Plus, they'd treat her badly.
2: Uh-huh.
0: Be like, I'm getting my eyes gouged out up here. I'm going back to college. And then sue to stay. And say, hey, you can't force me to go. What do you mean eligibility? Where's that written on Mount Sinai?
2: Yeah, show me where that is. By the way, I don't think R.J. Lewis ever played a G League game. So why are people fighting this?
1: He technically doesn't have any eligibility left.
2: Okay, he left, so he used up his 5 years?
1: He played 4 years, but he didn't redshirt any.
2: I think he only played 3 years. UMass, 2 years at St. John's. So I don't even think he exhausted his eligibility. No, I know he didn't, because he was the only player last year. I remember I wrote this article. He's the only player in the draft last year who was technically an underclassman, meaning he had eligibility left to declare early and not get drafted. He's the only player. Everybody else who had an eligibility left went back to college or got drafted. He was the only guy who didn't. And I was not making fun of him, but I made note of it at the time. That dude left millions of dollars on the table. The way you're talking about, Caitlin Clark could have made more money in college than she does in the WNBA. R.J. Lewis could have made more money going back to wherever, UConn. Go back to St. John's, transfer to Kentucky, transfer to BYU, whatever. And get a huge payday, but he decided he wanted to go try out for the NBA, even if he wasn't going to get drafted. And he didn't. And now he wants back into college. He made a mistake. Going to punish him forever for it?
0: Yes.
2: Yeah, I actually don't care. If you don't want to let him back into college, I don't have a problem with that argument at all. He's just, again, we saw lots of former G League players who had actually played in the G League play in college last season.
0: Yeah, I don't like that either, honestly. I really don't care about this particular circumstance. Uh-huh. And on the list of things to care about, this seems pretty low. I think that once you go pro, that your college days, what we used to call amateur days, are over. And there was a hard and fast line there. But they erased all the rules. So
2: yeah, they have changed that.
0: Doesn't mean I have to like it.
2: In fact, Abdullah Ahmed, who played for BYU last year, who stunk out loud. That guy was not good at basketball, despite the fact that he had apparently been in the G League. He's playing for his next college already. He left BYU. He was going to UMass, ironically, where R.J. Lewis started his college career. But, yeah, we've set this precedent. You're welcome. You can come and play. Now, I know they tried to change it, and there was the Baylor kid who tried to go back to Baylor and committed, and the NCAA ruled he was ineligible. But, yeah, case to case, I don't know. There's a chance Sorsby comes back and plays at Texas Tech. I don't know. They seem to make it up depending on how they feel that day. So, and I mean the judges and the juries. It's usually just the judges deciding on these things, but it doesn't seem like there's any consistency on what to expect. So if R.J. Lewis can go get $2 million to play college one more year, God bless him.
0: I forgot Bill Wade was the coach there at LSU.
2: No wonder. Yeah.
0: Well, Billy Wade.
2: You should call up Walker Kessler. You were a restricted free agent.
0: Up to his old tricks again.
2: You know where you're not restricted? College basketball.
0: Right here at LSU.
2: No restrictions.
0: Come aboard. You're going to love it. All right, stay tuned. We've got more Jacob Mann coming up next. I should tease. We've got David Locke. Yes, the David Locke is coming on the show at the top of the 4 o'clock
2: hour. When
0: was
2: the last time we talked to David?
0: It's been a while. Mm-hmm. Because back when we were in the midday, we were of such low priority for most people, David included, that he was going on other shows. But now here we are, Ben. We get to talk to David.
2: It was James Nagy, by the way, who I believe was not able to play at Baylor this year. I don't think he was able to go back. Anyways, huge mess. Yeah, I'm excited to talk to David.
0: No rules.
2: Yeah, just case to case.
0: Jacob Ed, 97.5, the KSL Sports Zone.
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0: 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Ben, Christian has an update to the story that we played for the Audio Vault last week about Spygate over in English soccer.
1: Okay.
0: Yeah. Christian, they got caught again? Is that what happened? They got caught spying on another team, and we have further details.
2: So Southampton, the spiers, uh-huh. Right, they have been kicked out of the championship playoff final after being found guilty of spying on multiple opponents during this 2025-26 season. So they're out of the playoffs for that incident.
0: What league is this?
2: The EFL.
0: Not the EPL.
2: No, so if they win the championship, they would move up. Get promoted, yeah.
1: Not anymore.
2: Well, yes, correct.
0: I am now a big EFL fan.
1: Okay.
0: This is exactly what the NFL should have done to the Patriots. Kick them out of the playoffs. That is your punishment, not this weak sauce draft pick stuff. Actual consequences for cheating. This I can be on board with. Yes, 100%.
1: Well, it's a league of consequences. You lose enough, they send you down a league.
0: I know.
1: You don't play well enough, great. You go down to the bottom league, the lower league, and if you cheat there, you're out of the playoffs. You can't even go back.
0: This cost them millions. If
1: yeah,
0: they had a chance to move up to the next league or whatever, this cost them millions and millions of dollars. And I say, good. Good. More punitive punishments for cheaters.
1: It is
0: I'm
1: funny.
0: On board.
1: I've told you, there are times when you and I disagree on what's going to happen. We predict a future of something, and I always feel like I'm going to be right, and 99% of the time I'm wrong and you're right. And the most obvious example of this was the Jazz getting fined $500,000 by the NBA –

0: said, oh, that's the last fine they're going to do the whole season. They fined the Jazz and the Pacers the same day. And you said, oh, they're not going to fine anyone for tanking the entire rest of the way. And they didn't fine anybody else, and everybody tanked.
1: Everybody.
0: The Jazz tanked. The Wizards tanked. The Kings tanked. The Grizzlies tanked. You name it. Bulls, everybody tanked.
2: Mm-hmm.
0: Adam Silver sat on his hands. Didn't pick up the phone.
1: Nope.
0: Didn't issue a $30,000 fine, a $50,000 fine, a $100,000 fine. We all saw it. Everybody talks about it on TV.
1: Uh-huh.
0: Nobody cares.
1: Nope.
0: Adam Silver fined one person, two people, arbitrarily. Ryan Smith on Bill Simmons' podcast called it a tax. He didn't call it a fine. Bill Simmons asked, are you in the seven figures yet for fines? He says, no, that was the tax. It was not a big, like, essentially wrote it off as not a big deal, which everyone knew they would. Would the Jazz gladly pay $500,000 for the number two overall pick? Absolutely. Think of what the Jazz would ask to trade back from the number two overall pick.
1: Mm-hmm.
0: It's definitely worth it. But in saying they didn't take any more punishment for that, nobody did. And to your point, good for the EFL. They saw somebody cheating and they said, death penalty.
1: You're out.
0: You're out.
1: You're not playing in the final.
0: You can't play the final, and that means you can't climb back up to the higher league, which is going to cost you millions and millions of dollars. Good for them.
1: Don't cheat next time.
0: Yep, I'm with you.
1: I always thought it was funny, the apologists who downplayed the Spygate and downplayed even the Deflategate. You know, if it doesn't help you win, then why are you doing it? And right. That is cheating.
0: By definition, that's cheating.
1: Because people would say, oh, wait, well, it doesn't matter. He's deflating it a little bit, and it's like, if it doesn't help him, then why is he doing it?
0: Yeah. He's not doing it arbitrarily.
1: Which is cheating.
0: Correct.
1: So, you know what? Throw the book at him.
0: If you're changing the rules, you're doing it on purpose to create an advantage for yourself.
1: But
0: that's cheating.
1: What you're talking about with the NBA is the ultimate flaw of Adam Silver, in my opinion. He doesn't actually care. He doesn't actually care about tanking. He doesn't care about any. I don't even know if he cares about the legitimacy of his league. He cares about at whinyfan2435 for some reason. That's his thing. Who was it that put that out the other day that he looks at Twitter all the time?
0: It's Tom Haberstroh or whoever it was.
1: Basketball,
0: yes.
1: Twitter is what he's – it's like he is not a commissioner. He's a PR guy, and he's a bad PR guy at that.
0: Yeah. Well, grow a spine.
1: I'm going to show him. I'm going to show him I'm doing something about this tanking. I'll show whiny fan 2675.
0: What are you going to say now?
1: Going to find the Jazz.
0: At anonymous Twitter with 15 followers.
1: What was that? What was that? I'm so mad at North Carolina, I'm going to punish NC State. What was that old saying? Do you know what I'm talking about?
0: Yeah.
1: You know?
0: Yeah.
1: I'm so mad about this tanking thing, I'm going to find the Pacers and the Jazz, the two franchises that nobody even cares about.
0: Right.
1: Hilarious. But yeah.
3: The championship, I did see that coming. Saturday, by the way.
0: Who's playing?
3: So they, Southampton, the cheaters, the spires, they are replaced by Middlesbrough, the team that they were spying on.
0: Mm.
3: And they will play Hull City.
0: So they lost their semifinal? Middlesbrough lost their semifinal.
3: Middlesbrough lost because they had a disadvantage.
0: But
3: right?
0: Gets to play well.
3: But they
0: probably
3: because
0: they were a lousy team, to be honest with you. But also,
3: well,
0: were cheated
3: that
0: on.
3: Yeah.
1: No,
3: yeah.
1: They were cheated. Why would the other team do it if it didn't help?
0: Yeah, it may have helped. But we were laughing about presidents yesterday. Richard Nixon winning 49 of the 50 states and still tried to cheat via white to figure out what was going on. It's like, I don't think you needed to do that.
1: rolling.
0: I don't know if that gave you the advantage you felt like you needed. I'm going to just guess here that Southampton was the better team and then cheated anyways. The same way the Patriots were probably the better team, cheated anyways.
1: See, that's the problem, Ben. You should assume that they only won because of the cheating.
0: Okay. You know what? If you're cheating, you put yourself up to that kind of questioning. And if you put yourself up to that type of questioning, you say it wasn't a fair game and they only won because you made it unfair.
1: The Astros, that team stunk.
0: Yeah.
1: The only way they could hit the ball.
0: They knew every which pitch was coming.
1: Was by knowing. All right. We'll have more coming up next. Remember, David Locke at the top of the 4 o'clock hour. What time are we going to do Hot Take Tuesday today? 4:30.
0: I added one last night to my list.
1: Did you?
0: Mm-hmm.
1: Okay. We'll get to it coming up. Jake and Ben, 97.5, the KSL Sports Zone.
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0: KSL Sports Zone. Oh man, I know we're going to talk draft here, but I brought up this story just waiting to be angry that the NFL announced where the 2030 Super Bowl is going, and it's going to be Nashville.
1: Okay.
0: But I know it's not quite Hot Take Tuesday yet, but my hot take has always been pick four markets that people want to go to
1: and rotate
0: and just rotate through those.
1: Yeah.
0: But I think Nashville should be on that list.
1: Okay.
0: Not
1: their current stadium.
0: Not their current.
1: But they are building one right next door.
0: Right.
1: And it's a couple of years out from being done, so that makes sense.
0: Yeah, right. But that type of town, the weather's going to be good. Yeah, there's plenty to do.
1: Probably okay in February, I would hope.
0: I mean, probably not that much different than like New Orleans.
1: Yeah.
0: Maybe a little bit cooler, but
1: not that bad. But no, they're not getting a lot of snow.
0: No, it should be like Nashville, Vegas, Miami, New Orleans, and Los Angeles. That's it.
1: Yeah.
0: None of this Detroit, New York, Minneapolis stuff.
1: Yeah. No cold weather cities.
0: Just because, I mean, if you're going to the Super Bowl, odds are that you're not going because you're a fan of the team. You're going because...
1: You got a random opportunity.
0: You got an opportunity to go. And it's going to be a vacation to see the Super Bowl. Well, give people somewhere to go. That was always my take. But Nashville should be on that list if they have a good facility.
1: Yeah. It looked cool.
0: You've alluded to Ryan Smith going on with Bill Simmons, mm-hmm. talking a little draft here. We thought we'd play a little sound from that. Ryan talking about prospects and relationship with specifically Cam Boozer and AJ DeBonta. Let's play that.
2: There's a top four, and you guys have these indirect ties with two of the four, right? Where you have Boozer, who played for the Jazz for years, who had the best years of his career, and is now involved with your team. And then AJ, who got pulled out, went to prep school there, went to BYU. I know you guys are a little bit involved with the, you know, success of BYU. So you've probably gotten to know him a little bit, right?
3: Yeah. I mean, I go to BYU is like a mile from my house. So like it's my alma mater. It's where I went to school. It's where I play hoops. It's cool that, you know, a potential top pick or wherever it ends up is coming through here. And I'm sure all the Dukies feel the same way about Cam. And, you know, it's kind of how it's gone. I mean, I get the amount of texts I get from everyone from Duke, like, and you know, there's a lot of them, like the decision's easy, like whatever it is they're coming. Like, so, and you got the BYU contingent. It's like, there's a lot of drama around this and a lot of insight and narrative. And it's going to be an interesting 40 couple days here.
1: So, I told you yesterday, I don't think I said this on the radio, not that it matters, but I was doing a hit this morning on a Washington, D.C. sports radio station. And they specifically wanted to ask about AJ DeBonta, but they opened the show or the segment by asking what I know of Ryan Smith getting AJ DeBonta to Utah Prep, getting him to BYU, and how critical it is for AJ to land in Utah. And I think I disappointed them because I said, oh, I don't think it matters all that much. I don't think that's the end all be all. First of all, Ryan Smith is very smart. Ryan Smith knew the entire time that the Jazz, whenever AJ entered the draft, the Jazz would have at best a 10% chance of landing him. He did not organize all of this or help organize or whatever just to get a 10% chance of drafting AJ DeBonta. In fact, I think Ryan Smith, one of his overarching goals that we have seen, and maybe overarching is the wrong word, but one of the consistent themes I think he's tried to accomplish since taking over the Utah Jazz or bringing the Utah Mammoth up here is he wants Utah to feel accessible and maybe even cool to people, whether that's BYU, Utah high schools, and certainly the Utah Jazz where he makes a lot of his money now. And that's kind of what I told him. I said, I'm not sure Ryan hasn't already achieved his goal by having the number one overall recruit live in Provo, play high school here, change his perspective on Utah, and be able to talk to people wherever he goes that, oh yeah, Utah was cool. And the next Bruce Branch III is going to come here, and another kid's going to come here, and another kid's going to come here. I think Ryan has kind of opened that floodgate a little bit that Ryan's cool. And even in this podcast, he talks about it a lot. But I think the guys in Washington were a little disappointed that I didn't think the Jazz were going to bend over backwards to give the Wizards absolutely everything to move up to number one to get AJ, because AJ's already served a huge purpose for Utah and he may never play for the Jazz. And I still think that's a successful endeavor for what Ryan Smith was trying to accomplish. But to his point, I'm sure he's hearing it from BYU fans. The way Duke people hear it from Duke people, you don't have to only go out and get the local guy.
0: Yeah, but that he didn't say one really important thing there.
1: Which
0: would fly in the face of this a little bit. He did not say, we are going to take the best player available. He did not say that.
1: In that clip, he didn't.
0: He did not. He danced around. He said, oh, BYU's right down.
1: And he did say it several times.
0: Okay.
1: I will say, that clip, if that's what you were waiting for, he said it elsewhere. I promise he said it elsewhere.
0: That's what I was waiting for, because I don't know if that's true. I don't know if this wasn't some master plan to recruit AJ in high school and somehow would to have it benefit the Utah Jazz. I do agree with your point about the likelihood of that, but that's not to say that it didn't happen or isn't real.
1: Or he hadn't thought about it.
0: Or he hasn't, you know, he and Danny being so close to AJ haven't totally fallen in love with him. Because that's the leverage the other team has. That's why those guys wanted to hear it. Radio bozos and fans are smart sometimes. They know how Washington comes out super ahead in this situation. If the Jazz are desperate to move up to AJ DiBonsa, they wanted you to come on and say, oh, man, the Utah Jazz would do literally anything to get AJ DiBonsa. That's what they're hoping because of we're having David on, right? It's his Locked On Wizards podcasty guy who's throwing out these ludicrous trade values, you know, for the Jazz because they're – I don't want to say wish casting, but kind of wish casting. That's what they're doing. But I don't know, you know, Ryan Smith should go into this saying, I don't care if we get AJ or not. Fine player, but not a priority. I mean, he should be downplaying that stuff, which if that's what he said later on in the interview, then all right. But I was waiting for, love those guys. Carlos, shout out to you. BYU right down the road. It's been fun watching him play. But we're going to take the best player we possibly can, a number two pick.
1: What he did say, and again, we don't have the clip because it was a 40-minute interview on the Bill Simmons show, is he said this specifically. He said, you don't want me making the pick. He said, Jazz fans should not want Ryan Smith to make the pick. And he didn't go third person, but he did say, you don't want me making the pick. And that's exactly right. And I do think, again, that's where Ryan has been very good at his job and as an owner of saying, yes, I'm going to bring in my guys. Yes, Ryan believes in his people, clearly. He has known Danny Ainge his whole life. He talks about how he and Danny Ainge were born in the same hospital. Now, obviously, that was 30-ish years apart, 20-ish years apart, but they have ties, knew him growing up, went to Boston, hung out with those guys before Danny Ainge even came to Utah, et cetera, et cetera. Clearly, Ryan has his people that he likes, but he also trusts those people. He talks about how he landed on Austin Ainge, how they got Danny Ainge, et cetera, et cetera. He really broke it down. I thought it was pretty interesting. But he says, let those guys do their job. That's the most important thing he can do. And he talked about Matt Ishbia, and he talked about some of these other owners, and he didn't specifically say they've got the new owner syndrome of coming in and trying to make a splash, but he recognizes the desire of wanting to come in and have an impact and say you know it and have opinions, et cetera, et cetera. When really the best thing you can do is trust the people that you hire to come in. And he's going to sit there and he's going to listen and he's going to have, you know, a say. And of course, he has the final say. But he said it would be really stupid of me to have Austin Ainge say something, Danny say something, Will Hardy say something, and him say, actually, no, I think it's the opposite of that. And I think that's a real positive.
0: I agree.
1: So along those lines, I don't think he's going, it's AJ or bust. Now, if Danny feels that way and Austin feels that way, most importantly, as the president of basketball operations and Justin Zanuck feels that way, I'm sure Ryan would sign off on it. But I'm not sure if they say we think it's Darren or we think it's Cam that Ryan's going to say, well, I got a couple of texts from BYU people that say they'd really like me to take AJ, so I'm going to take AJ.
0: Yeah, I don't think so.
1: I don't think that's coming. That doesn't mean they won't take AJ.
0: Well, there's just too much at stake for that stuff if you're smart about it. But then again, Charlotte picked Con Knipple because he went to Duke.
1: In part. But he also proved to be very worth that pick.
0: And yeah.
1: That was the right analysis. He was the second rookie of the year. He was picked fourth overall. Great value.
0: Yeah, right. But that's not why they didn't know that when they picked him, which is my point. There were plenty of people that had Ace Bailey ahead of Con Knipple on their draft boards. And thought there were plenty of people after the draft that thought Charlotte reached at four to get Con Knipple. Mm-hmm. And they took him because he went to Duke. And it turned out fine for him. That's what I'm saying.
1: Yeah.
0: Is maybe, you know, a blind squirrel finds a nut once in a while.
1: Oh, it can be right.
0: But I don't think that it would work in the Jazz favor to be super attached to AJ DiBonsa for the obvious reasons that everybody who's paying attention, including Doug Gottlieb, would know.
1: You should not care about who the player is based on the school they went to or their last name or if their dad works in your front office or if you've watched every college game of theirs at all. You know, I bet you, truthfully, Ryan has probably seen more games from who's a second-year player at BYU, third-year player at BYU, whatever, some dude who's been there. Richie, just say Richie Saunders. Kaba Kata. He's seen Kaba Kata. You've seen him play more than he's seen AJ DiBonta. Take him. You've seen him play more. He's a BYU guy. He's more of a BYU guy than AJ is. He's been there longer. Yeah, you're not stupid. He's not going to do something ridiculous just because he's seen him play more. And you sometimes you have to go to the extreme to see kind of the arguments of the case. But that's the argument of this case. Don't just take AJ because you've seen him the most because he was the closest. Lots of guys are close. Ryan's seen a lot of players play. That would be the dumbest decision they could make. So, doesn't mean AJ won't be number one on their board. I think AJ is going to be number one on most people's boards.
0: Best player available.
1: I think he's going to Washington. Very firmly believe that.
0: But that's what the Jazz need to do. Well, if he goes to Washington, he's probably not going to be very good. Their judgment is suspect.
1: Their development is very bad.
0: Their development is suspect.
1: It's their judgment that's bad, but their development is horrible. If you get talented players, the thing about the draft is nobody's drafting bad players at the top. These guys are all really good. They've been in high school.
0: Uh-huh.
1: They've been good at FIBA. They've been good in U19, whatever. They've been good every step of the way. They've been good in college. This isn't the NFL where a guy's like, yeah, he's never played before. It was crazy. We brought him in for 12 games, and he's just a super athlete, and we're going to put him at defensive end, and he's going to jump up in the first round, which happens occasionally.
0: Mm-hmm.
1: That never happens in the NBA. You never say, oh, wow, this guy was 6'9", can't play a lick, never played organized basketball in his life. But we think we're drafted third. That doesn't happen in the NBA. These guys are all really good. Can they live up to the pressure? Can you develop them right? Can you put them in environments where they have success? And that's where Washington has traditionally not done a very good job.
0: At anything.
1: Or right. Sacramento.
0: Or, I don't know. Maybe your guy Sarr turns out to be something.
1: Yeah, he's okay.
0: I don't know. But I wouldn't bet on Washington making the right decision. But if AJ fell to the Jazz at 2, I'm sure they'd be thrilled.
1: No question. If AJ's on the board at 2, the Jazz will take
0: But
1: AJ.
0: What they should be doing is downplaying the narrative that they're desperate for AJ. Ryan should be on with Bill Simmons saying, AJ, who?
1: Yeah.
0: I don't even know
1: whether
0: who
1: they want
0: talking
1: him
0: about.
1: Or not. Yeah, downplay AJ.
0: I don't even know that guy.
1: Yeah.
0: Carlos Boozer works for me?
1: Unless the Jazz think that Darren Peterson's 1,000 times better than AJ, or Cam Boozer's 1,000 times better than AJ, and the worst case scenario is AJ still being on the board at 2, because that means that either Darren or Cam is gone, and that's who the Jazz want. Otherwise, yeah, there's no reason to hype up AJ at all.
0: No.
1: Especially if you want him.
0: Right. You should not be doing that. So
1: I don't remember the Jazz saying a word about Ace Bailey before the draft.
0: Nope.
1: They wanted him.
0: Washington's dying to know what the Jazz want to do, though. I believe that.
1: Mm-hmm.
0: I believe that they were dialed into old Bill's podcast. Who would you bet on having intel on the other team? Danny Ainge on Washington or Washington on Danny Ainge?
1: Danny Ainge.
0: Or Austin Ainge, or
1: the Jazz front office.
0: Front office.
1: I was very impressed with how the Jazz front office handled the draft last year. To get Ace at 5, not have Washington jump them, and get the guy they were apparently targeting. I thought that was impressive. I strongly suspect if anyone's going to get played in this scenario, it is not the Utah Jazz.
0: I would think so. By the way, Michael Winger is their executive.
1: Yeah.
0: So, want to be accurate.
1: And, I wrote this up last week as well, what is his history? What does he draft? Danny Ainge, and I'm not ignoring Austin here. I'm just saying Danny's history, and now you include Austin, who's only really got one draft under his belt as the leading guy, has historically valued high school recruiting rankings over necessarily college production. Ace did not have a particularly great freshman season at Rutgers. Keontae did not have a particularly great freshman season at Baylor. But they were enormous recruits. Keontae was 5th. I think Ace was 2nd. And you go back to what happened in Boston, Danny Ainge trusted those same things. Jaylen Brown did not have a good first year at Cal. Jason Tatum had a good year at Duke, but was also an enormously high recruit. And Danny went out and found those players and drafted them, and he trusted more of what he saw before the context of college than after. You look at Winger at Washington, he traditionally seems to value really long guys. He's only been there for 3 years, but Alex Sarr falls into that group. Keyshawn George falls into that group. Will Riley falls into that group. Who's the kid they drafted? Trey Johnson falls into that group, who they drafted 6th last year. He's a little shorter, but he's really long. I think they like long, athletic players. Well, that's not Darren Peterson. That is AJ DiBonta, and that's where I think they're going to go.
0: This guy came from the Clippers.
1: Okay. Well, bad sign.
0: He was the GM under Larry Frank.
1: Clippers develop anyone well? Blake was okay.
4: The Jazz killer. What was his name?
1: Trey Mann. It really developed him well.
0: Terrence Mann.
1: Terrence Mann, not Trey Mann. Trey Mann plays for the Charlotte Hornets. Terrence Mann.
0: Zubats.
1: Who they didn't draft.
0: They traded for him, though.
1: They did trade for him.
0: And they traded nothing for him.
1: Yeah, it was a bad move by the Lakers. Uh-huh. They could have used that Zubats guy.
0: They could have. They could still use him today, in fact.
1: Blake was fine. DeAndre achieved above his...
0: I think those guys were pre this guy. He got there in 2017.
1: Oh, yeah. Then he doesn't get credit for it.
0: He was with Oklahoma City, though, from 2010 to 2017.
1: Okay.
0: So that's his background.
1: Some hits and some misses there, too. Including Trey Mann.
0: But
1: not Terrence Mann, Trey Mann.
0: But he took the Wizards' job.
1: That's true.
0: Doesn't that show a little error in judgment right there?
1: Yeah, picking the right job is a skill.
0: Uh-huh.
1: It's a real skill.
0: Like your guy Mosley going from Orlando to New Orleans.
1: Going the wrong direction.
0: Going the wrong direction,
1: In fact, you should have left Orlando a year early. It's been like, I need to step away from myself. Heart or something, whatever the problem is. Family issues, and mental health, whatever. I'm not trying to make fun of mental health, but I think it's been used conveniently in the past. And then take a better job 2 years later. Not, I'm going to run this out until I get fired, and then I'm going to take the next job that's a little bit worse than that. And then maybe then, is there a job worse than New Orleans in the NBA?
0: Sacramento.
1: Okay. And I'll finish up at Sacramento. I'll have a 12-year career. We'll wrap it up.
0: Good times.
1: Put it in the books.
0: That'd be funny if Sacramento, their next general manager was Calvin Booth.
1: Yep. It's getting a little worse every single time. But that's how these teams end up, these teams.
0: It is.
1: And yes, again, if I'm the father of one of these kids, I'm not dying to land in Washington. Though AJ's going to get the ball if Trae Young lets him have it and will be able to score a lot. I wrote an article today. Someone asked in my mailbag, what's the likelihood the Jazz draft an all-star? The truth is, it's probably AJ at number one because AJ's going to get 1,000 shots.
0: Mm-hmm.
1: And he's going to score 20 points and he has a lot of flashy dunks. He's going to become an all-star. I don't know if that necessarily means you're the best player. All-star has a ton of noise to it. It doesn't really mean that much. All-NBA means a lot more. But AJ's probably have a great chance to make an all-star team because he's going to average 25 points a game really early in his career.
0: De'Aaron Fox was an all-star, and he just lost his job.
1: D'Angelo Russell made an all-star team.
0: Career
1: journeyman.
0: Yeah,
1: doesn't
0: Wiggins.
1: Really mean anything. Yeah, right. So, yes, De'Aaron Fox was officially put on the trade block last night. Not only did you and I say, oh, good news for the Spurs, De'Aaron Fox is not playing, they're going to win. Dylan Harper came in and was unreal.
0: When he was on his feet.
1: Correct.
0: He fell down a lot.
1: He did fall down a lot, but I think he had 7 steals last night.
0: Uh-huh.
1: 25, 5, and 5. I mean, he eclipsed the fives, but broke the 20-point mark and points, rebounds, and steals. Or rebounds, assists, and steals. He had over 5. He was awesome.
0: Made himself at home taking 20 shots.
1: Well,
0: I'm getting the start, baby.
1: I'm sure they would rather him doing that in the going forward as a 6'6", 6'7" player over De'Aaron Fox.
0: 24 points, 11 rebounds, 6 assists, only 1 turnover, 7 steals. Yeah, it's a great game.
1: Great game.
0: Didn't shoot it well from 3, 1 of 7.
1: Yeah. But you know who else doesn't shoot well at 3?
0: De'Aaron Fox.
1: De'Aaron Fox.
0: De'Aaron Fox.
1: Yeah, he's now grabbing 11 rebounds.
0: Sitting there on the bench like,
1: I guess I got a clap.
4: It did keep cutting to him.
0: They all the time, yeah.
1: That wasn't accidental. He's going to end up in Orlando. That's where he's going.
0: Adele's not sending him to Orlando.
1: Oh, it's not up to him anymore. Adele's out. Wemby's the new king.
5: Hello.
0: Yeah, but Adele doesn't have Wemby.
1: Correct. Wemby's going to say, we got to get these guys out of here. We got to get these clutch dudes out of here.
0: Absolutely.
1: As soon as possible.
0: Certainly Wemby's agent thinks that.
1: Yeah. Same agent as Rudy.
0: Yeah, right. That guy, by the way, that guy with the European talent is going to just make a fortune. I bet he is just cleaning up.
1: Yep. He's done a good job.
0: Has he done a good job or is he just...
1: He got Rudy. He got Rudy a bunch of money.
0: He did.
1: Yeah.
0: No, you're right. He has done a good job.
1: He's a good job.
0: Mm-hmm.
1: He's got a couple guys big cash too. I should look up all of his...
0: Repping Wemby though is going to be easy. Wemby should fire him now.
1: I don't need an agent.
0: He doesn't.
1: Shea negotiated his last contract by himself.
0: Wasn't it Ray Allen who famously hired Johnny Cochran? You remember that?
1: Yep.
0: Said, I don't need an agent. I just need somebody to hammer out this contract. Johnny Cochran said, I'll do it.
1: Buna Dye. Yeah. That guy's good.
0: Yeah, he should.
1: Get that guy.
0: Wemby should seriously fire that guy.
1: Yeah, probably don't need him.
0: I mean, even the endorsements are going to come easy, right?
1: For the alien? Yeah.
0: He should not go with that nickname, though.
1: I agree with you. I think there are better nicknames out there.
0: Well, I wouldn't want my nickname to be an insult.
1: You always got to be careful calling people freakish or whatever.
0: Right. Like unibrow for Anthony Davis. I wouldn't want that.
1: This guy's only really covered a French player. And a few NBA players. Not enough. But he's got some big ones. Rudy, Victor Wembanyama, Seher Sene, who was a Jazz assistant for a little bit there.
0: Jokic's agent. Batum. Jokic's agent is a big deal over in Europe, right?
1: Yeah.
0: He's like the guy.
1: Mm-hmm.
0: I bet it's dirty pool in Europe. I bet it's so dirty. I bet these NBA franchises negotiating with that guy don't even know what they're dealing with. I bet that dude is used to dealing with mobsters. You know what I mean?
1: Yes.
0: Like the Wemby's name ends up on that contract or...
1: I'm not sure the league rules are as strict.
0: Yeah. And the ownership groups are definitely more seedy.
1: Yeah.
0: Way more seedy.
1: Yes, they are.
0: All right. More Jake and Matt coming up next. Don't forget, David Locke, top of the 4 o'clock hour, 97.5, the KSL Sports Zone.
5: And now, a look at traffic from the KSL Traffic Center.
6: Right now, it's crash-free to start your drive home, but traffic is filling in and slowing down on southbound 15 from 5300 South and Murray through Midvale. Delays are also setting in southbound Bangerter Highway between I-80 and 3500 South. Hey, traffic's rough, but your parking lot doesn't have to be. Keep it smoother than your summer playlist with GoPave Utah. 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With your KSL traffic update, I'm Christian Esparza here on 97.5, the KSL Sports Zone.
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0: Jake and Ben, 97.5, the KSL Sports Zone. Jake Scott, Ben Anderson, thank you for making us a part of your day. We can get this, we can talk some college sports maybe a little, later on in the show, Ben. You've seen the, story out there. I was talking to Christian about it earlier, coming out from, Yahoo that the Big Ten and the SEC want to, break away and do their own thing.
1: Okay.
0: No rules. No rules anymore, Ben. We talked about it, earlier today. What do you make of, the Portland Trailblazers and your guy El Cheapo?
1: Strikes again.
0: He came in and canned, what, 50 full-time employees?
1: Yeah, I heard it was upwards of 70 people overall.
0: Rough.
1: Okay, you worked for the Jazz.
0: Uh-huh.
1: I never worked for the Jazz, but family members that have. Do people have a misconception? Maybe you know better. I'm sure you know better than I do. Of how many people actually work for these teams? The Jazz don't have 1,000 employees.
0: No.
1: Like, 70 is a huge number of people.
0: It is, but can I tell you, I do think this is a non-story. Not to defend El Cheapo, but I do think this is a non-story. And I don't... Well, let me put it this way. Anytime ownership changes, there's going to be staff change. It's just, it's how it works. And owners come in and they get their new people. And if you want to think about it this way, they come in and they want an entirely different structure.
1: Mm-hmm.
0: And again, not to, to bring up old wounds, but when Ryan Smith bought the Jazz from the Millers, there was significant layoff.
1: Yeah, there was turnover.
0: And it was not necessarily all budget related. It was also about he changed the whole structure of the company.
1: Mm-hmm.
0: All of a sudden they had a CEO and a CRO and all that sort of thing where they never had that before. And they totally changed. And a lot of people were let go. And it wasn't, I mean, I don't want to speak out of turn, but it didn't feel to me like it was malicious. It was, this is all changing, and we're going to change right down to some of the people that go out and sell, or uh-huh. some of the people that manage teams, or they really just changed everything. And as a result, a lot of people, and good people, by the way, were let go in the process. So, yes, I'd love to blast El Cheapo, because that on-the-road stuff is silly, and not traveling is two-way players, and that seems very nickel and dimey. But in this case, I understand it a little bit more. Does that make sense? Especially since they bought it from the Allens, and it wasn't even the old man Allen, rest his soul. It was the daughter.
1: Yep.
0: I mean, heaven knows what was going on in that organization. Who they were employing, how it was going. Their head coach got arrested off the sidelines. Mm-hmm. I mean, for crying out loud, I don't know what was going on in that org. And so this one, I might be a little more careful about
1: being critical.
0: I
1: understand what you're saying. I wonder if he's actually replacing these jobs or just getting cheaper and asking fewer people to do more work. That's where my red flag goes up. My antenna goes up.
0: All I know is there were stories like this written about Ryan Smith when it happened. And I don't think that was the whole story. In fact, I know it wasn't the whole story.
1: Sean Hyken, who now has a Substack but has been working in Portland covering the NBA for a very long time, this was his analysis of it. He says, I talked to one person who survived the cuts today who said it feels like they just looked at the spreadsheet of salaries and cut the highest ones without any regard for what anyone does or how important they are. Now, that is common. That is one of the things that happens. But Sean goes on to say, my biggest criticism of Dundon from the beginning, which he admitted to on the podcast the other day, is that he does not get the ways in which the NBA doesn't work like the NHL and the things you have to pay for there. That's a red flag for me.
0: Yeah, but
1: you can't run an NBA team the way you run an NHL team. And by the way, Ryan Smith does not. He has hired different people to have different jobs and fill different roles that don't exist for one and the other.
0: I know, but who said that? Identify the guy again.
1: Sean Hyken.
0: Yeah. No, who the source?
1: Yes.
0: Somebody who
1: survived.
0: That guy just saw his best friend get whacked.
1: Sure.
0: He's not going to come out and say, well, this guy is
1: he's a
0: brilliant.
1: Good guy.
0: Smart guy. No, that's they question the source a little bit. And I don't know. I know people are in a hurry to blast him, and he's kind of given them ammo to do it. I don't know. When the Millers, or when the transition was going and layoffs happened with the Jazz, I wasn't too pleased to see some of the people, get let go. It was a time of there a lot of uncertainty.
1: Mm-hmm.
0: It was a time of, you know, in the case of the station, we had no idea if he wanted to run a radio station. And it turns out he did not.
1: Right.
0: Now it ended up just fine for us. And we've got a great relationship with the Jazz. And I'm really happy with how it eventually turned out. At the time,
1: you were unsure.
0: Didn't know. And I wasn't really happy about where it was going. You know, my longtime boss, Jeremy Castro, had just been laid off. I like Jeremy. Mm-hmm. I didn't know how that was going to go. Few people in my career have done more for me than that guy. I don't know if some reporter would have asked me for my comment and said, I'll keep it anonymous. I don't know what I would have said.
1: Sure. I think that's totally fair.
0: It would have been way different than what I would say now.
1: I would feel better and maybe have a little bit more, I don't want to even say sympathy, but leniency towards what you're saying if Dundon didn't have a long history of seemingly inane behavior.
0: Well, his team's still playing in the NHL playoffs.
1: Yeah.
0: He's doing fine.
1: Yeah.
0: Now, I think his biggest, if we want to talk about red flags with that guy, was thinking that he could get the whatever league the Stallions played in off the ground.
1: Mm-hmm.
0: And that was a miserable failure.
1: Or thinking you run an NBA team like an NHL team. Not the same thing.
0: Well, we'll see. There's more than one way to skin a cat.
1: Mm-hmm. And let's hope he realizes
0: we'll
1: that.
0: See how
1: he
0: it goes.
1: Seems to think there's only one way to do it.
0: We'll see. Well, we'll see how it goes with Portland. Maybe he changes the way NBA teams are run. I don't know.
1: Maybe every coach from here on out works on an hourly scale. Seems to be what he's trying to do there.
0: What, the Sacramento guy wanted his team to cherry pick all the time?
1: Uh-huh.
0: I don't know. I'm not saying all ideas are good. I just don't know if – I think this situation is less egregious from the El Cheapo standpoint than – the other examples.
1: New owners come in and make changes. No question about it.
0: Yeah, it happens.
1: Yep.
0: And yeah, I don't think the Allens did a particularly good job with Portland, frankly, over the past several years. You could even make an argument the old man didn't really do a good job because he cared way more about the Seahawks than he ever did the Trailblazers.
1: No question.
0: So, we'll see. Where does this guy actually live? He owns the Hurricanes. Is he a New York guy?
1: Thought he lived in the South.
0: So if he's a long way away, I'd be super stoked to
1: Dallas.
0: I'd be more concerned if he was in the office upstairs, you know?
1: He's a Dallas guy. You know what? Again, not to go back to the Ryan and Bill Simmons podcast, but that's exactly where I'm going. He did talk about that. He said it's really important, he thinks, to be involved and be in the building and understand what people's jobs actually are. Because it's easy to be really overreactive from afar. You make coaching changes quickly. You make front office changes quickly. If you're not in there throughout the process of decision making, whether it's draft picks, strategy, team building, whatever, it's easy to step back and say, that was a mistake, you're fired. Uh-huh. But if you're involved in it and you understand why people arrived at the decisions they did and all the input that goes into it, he thinks you can do a better job. I think that was an interesting approach. It's an insider perspective on why you may want to do things a certain way versus living in Dallas and you know, owning a team in Portland.
0: Wait, the 2 points, though, we've made about Ryan Smith are, in a previous segment, that he's hands-off, and then in this segment that he's hands-on?
1: No, that he understands why the decisions that are made are made.
0: But he's in the building, and all, he's in the building, and he knows everybody and all that stuff. It's very hands-on for an owner.
1: Yeah. That doesn't mean he's making the decisions on players getting hired or picked. So that I think that was the original point.
0: Okay. All right.
1: I think you can do both. You can be in the building and not have the final say on who you draft.
0: So what's he weighing in on, like the color of the drapes? The carpet?
1: A little bit. No, he says he has opinions. He said he watches basketball just like everyone else does and likes things and doesn't like things. He says he said, in his words, he opines.
0: So he goes in there and he says, I like this. I don't like that.
1: Uh-huh.
0: Or that. Oh, that wasn't it.
2: Like that?
0: There it is.
1: Mm-hmm.
0: Okay. All right. Well, I do think he's doing it his own way. And, you know, we as the in this ongoing evaluation of him as a sports owner, I certainly don't think he's made many big mistakes.
1: No, he's not infallible. But I don't think there's like this obvious, wow, I can't believe you did that. And again, you can go back to the drafts that he's been a part of and say that Dennis Lindsay and Justin Zanuck might have made a mistake with Doak. I mean, you look at Desmond Bane, you look at Jaden McDaniels, those guys are big-time players who fetch big value, and Udoka Azubuike sucked.
0: Mm-hmm.
1: That was a mistake. Now, Ryan is saying that I can be in that room and I can understand why we got to this, you know, this answer, why that was the solution they got to, whether that was Dennis's pick or whoever's pick. He said that's how he gets there. why he understands it. And he's defended the pick on Twitter.
0: The Doak pick?
1: Huh?
0: Doak never got a fair shot.
1: Yeah, I can't remember. I don't know.
0: He did get hurt right away, which didn't
1: twice.
0: Help.
1: He went to the G League twice, and in the first game, both times, he dislocated his ankle.
0: And he was the Big 12 Player of the Year.
1: Uh-huh.
0: And I know people like to tell you that they knew that Desmond Bane and Jaden McDaniels were going to be awesome, but they've also said that thing, that same thing about plenty of players in the past that did not turn out to be awesome.
1: Correct.
0: So
1: also out of the league.
0: Yeah. And we were talking about people just want to be right, and then they hang on to it for a really long time.
1: But it's really easy to forget about what you were wrong about.
0: Very easy. I do it every day.
1: Yeah, absolutely.
0: We'll have more coming up next. Don't forget Locke with us at the top of the 4 o'clock hour. Jake and Ben, 97.5, the KSL Sports Zone.
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0: Hey everyone, Jake here for my friends at Trajan Wealth. That's Trajan, T-R-A-J-A-N, Trajan Wealth. Well, listen, as spring is here, we're getting through it. 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Well, have you ever thought that your finances may need a little bit of that organization, a little bit of that TLC? 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So it's all right there. And it's so important because those areas communicate with each other all the time. It's great. Call them today, 855-TRAJAN-1. Sit down with them. Let them get to know you. 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

Jacob Ben, 97.5, the KSL Sports Zone. Our buddy David Locke is going to join us coming up in the very next segment, the radio voice of the Utah Jazz. Want to remind you to join Scotty and the coach on Wednesday from 10 to 2 at the Bar W Beef pop-up event at the Cal Ranch store in Spanish Fork, 950 North Main Street. Ben, I just saw this. I didn't know anything about Victor Wembanyama's parents. His mom, Elodie, 6'3", former pro basketball player. Mm-hmm. His dad, Felix, 6'6", competed professionally in the triple jump, high jump, and long jump.

0: true dominant players in the NBA are physically unique.
1: Yep.
0: Not just gifted, but unique.
1: Yeah.
0: There's not another person like that out there.
1: Mm-hmm.
0: There's
2: like that?
0: LeBron, totally unique, being that size and that athletic and that healthy,
1: yeah,
0: frankly. You know,
1: Giannis.
0: Giannis, absolutely. But even going back, you know, Magic was pretty physically unique.
1: Extremely unique, yeah.
0: And I don't know where you put Jordan on that scale. There have been other 6'6", 200-pound athletic players, but...
1: Not as athletic as Jordan.
0: Not,
1: and true, in all honesty. Not, and sometimes we think of athleticism as just having the highest vertical and, you know, being, you know, the Vince Carter run and jump athletes. Like, Shea's a freak athlete. He's not a big dunker.
0: Yeah.
1: He showed a nice dunk last night. He had one. Perfect body control. You know, an absolutely insane ability to start and stop, move in, get his feet in the right position to get to his jump shot, things that we kind of underrate. It's far more of what Darren Peterson is. He's not, you know, we had the crazy dunk against BYU. He's had some big dunks. It's not what he's going to really be in the NBA. He's not Anthony Edwards, but it's near perfect body control. Jokic is looks like a mess. I get it. Hand-eye coordination is basically perfect. You know, he just...
0: His touch is amazing.
1: His touch is
0: insane.
1: That
0: might be his superpower.
1: Like, that's an athlete. It's a different type of athlete, but it's an athlete nonetheless. And no, you're exactly right. And that's a huge deal. It's one of the reasons why the biggest indicator of success, the best indicator for success amongst true prospects, not just if your parent did this, you're going to make it, but real prospects is, did your parents also play in the NBA? Did your dad play in the NBA? Has generally been the best indicator that you're going to be a good NBA player yourself, that you're going to make it. And you want to look down the list of guys. It's like, maybe your dad doesn't make the NBA, but like Keontae George's dad played very high level basketball,
0: mm-hmm.
1: you know, played with CJ Miles at some point. Cam Boozer, his dad's a longtime NBA player. It's going to be good for him. Mike Conley's dad didn't play in the NBA. It's a Olympic high jumper, long jumper.
0: Like he was an Olympian. Yeah.
1: It's like, yeah, having really athletic parents, A, because you inherit some of those genetics, Jaren Jackson's mom, Ace Bailey's entire family, Ace Bailey's aunt mm-hmm. was a WNBA legend. Having the genetics helps. I also think there's a big deal about knowing somebody who's been there. I really believe in that. If you know somebody who has reached that level of competition, excellence, fame, or whatever, the likelihood that you get there is so much higher.
0: Well, and it's what genetics did you get?
1: Yeah.
0: I remember we argued with David about Bronny James, or I did. I shouldn't throw you under the bus. I was arguing with David over Bronny James, and David was saying, but genetics. It's like, he got the wrong ones.
1: Yeah. He's not 6'8".
0: He's not.
1: No, he's 6'1".
0: Didn't get the right genetics. But, all right, my question to you is, okay, so two elite athletes, you know, fall in love, or did they? Do you think that they were forced to fall in love at the point of a gun, like Yao Ming's parents?
1: That was a Yao Ming thing. I'm not sure France is quite that strict.
0: Who was the president at the time?
1: In France? Well, he's only 23 years old.
0: Yeah, so what, 2004?
1: 2003.
0: Who was the French president? I don't know anything about French politics.
1: Same.
0: They could be desperate for a basketball player.
1: Chirac. Jacques Chirac.
0: Yeah, I know nothing about that guy. But could he have forced Wemby's parents to mate at the point of a gun? Yeah, maybe.
1: Yeah, anything's possible.
0: Well, it happened in China. I wouldn't have thought it would happen at all.
1: Like it happened in China.
0: I don't think that was love. Ben's really looking into it now.
1: Jacques Chirac. I remember the name because as soon as I pulled him up, he's known for his staunch opposition to the U.S. invading Iraq. And I remember that name from that, just getting out of high school at the time. But I don't know anything about him.
0: Maybe his master plan was like, listen, we're going to take over their sport.
1: It's possible. Took 23 years. Is he still alive? Jacques Chirac is.
0: Playing the long game, bro.
1: Dead.
0: Still. I'm going to put the wheels in motion that are really going to throw the American sports world on its head.
1: My legacy is to be put off an American MVP just one more year.
0: I mean, who made the decision to make Yao Ming's parents get together? Probably wasn't Xi.
1: No, probably not alive anymore.
0: Right.
1: Yeah.
0: Long game, Ben. Got to be on this thing.
1: Country before individual success.
0: I do find genetics fascinating. It is really interesting to see what goes down, you know, to the next generation and what does not.
1: Oh, it happens in the U.S. all the time. You and I both know a couple of guys who found women specifically because of their athleticism, thinking they could have great athletes for kids. And by the way, both do.
0: Uh-huh. Right. That's true.
1: It does work.
0: Oh, no. Is this true, Christian?

0: I wasn't trying to break into the show. My apologies, but I think that is real.
1: Ah, Christian just sent us a tweet. Breaking news. Las Vegas' famous Heart Attack Grill is closed. Oh, no.
2: We were talking about this last week or 2 weeks ago.
1: Heartbroken.
2: You have to be 350 pounds, and if you're over 350, you eat for free?
1: Yeah.
2: Is that what it is, or was it just three bills?
1: No, it was 350.
2: I think you thought it was 350, and you said it was three, and then we looked up, it's still three.
0: I thought it had been moved up to four.
2: It's, oh, okay.
1: Yeah, 350.
0: But and it doesn't even matter now because it's closing.
1: Yeah, they leaned into the morbidly obese lifestyle.
2: It was 350, and I think the problem was there's just so many people that eat for free, they went out of business. That's
1: oh,
2: not
1: no.
2: criticism of people eat for free. If I weighed 350, I'm going to eat for free at the Heart Attack
1: listen,
2: Grill.
1: Listen, you didn't – that's not where they made or lost their money. That was the show.
2: Right.
1: People went for the show.
2: You know I think, what? Maybe I don't feel so bad that this place is closed.
1: You know what killed this restaurant? GLP-1s. That's what they're in. There's no more
2: Charles Barkley.
1: There's no more show.
2: Serena Williams.
1: You used to go down to this restaurant to watch people get on the cattle scale.
2: You're not kidding. That's what it
1: and
2: was.
1: And then go in and eat for free. That was the, you know, like Excalibur does the night show. That was their show.
2: Okay.
1: It's over
2: it's fine.
1: Now.
2: You know, it's fine if it goes out of business for me.
1: Yeah. Morally, it's amazing it lasted as long as it did.
0: And did you ever talk about how it's like hospital themed?
1: No, I don't
2: it's
1: know if we
2: hospital
1: have,
2: themed.
0: Yeah, the waitresses are dressed like nurses.
1: Uh-huh. Probably also are nurses on the side, you know, because
0: yeah,
1: they need that sort of thing.
2: Do you have your food handler's permit? Yes, and your nursing
0: are
2: degree?
0: You CPR certified?
2: Yep.
1: Registered nurse. You bet. Just trying to make a few extra bucks.
2: Yeah. According to The Sun. Closed.
1: It's gone. It's gone.
2: I'm going to try and get you. So in addition, for your birthday now, I have to get you three things. I have to get you the Japanese monster wolf dog.
1: Uh-huh.
2: What was the second thing?
1: Well, it was a robot wolf.
2: Wolf dog. Yeah. What was the second thing?
1: I don't even remember.
2: There was another thing you asked for your birthday that was like really hard to get.
1: It was. Yeah.
2: And now I've pulled up the neon sign for the Heart Attack Grill that I've got to try and find before they tear down the whole building.
1: Oh, that one, the sign would be incredible. I'd settle for like a shirt or a hat.
2: Okay. Probably figure that out.
0: Bring me the scale.
1: The cattle scale? Oh, man, it's a sad day. Maybe David Locke can lift our spirits.
2: Customer food options included the impressive octuple bypass burger, which featured 8 burger patties and 40 bacon slices.
1: Yeah, buddy. Get that for free.
0: And I believe they fried their fries in lard.
1: Of course they did.
2: Well, yeah.
1: Like all of the best fries.
2: The restaurant's biggest claim to fame was their deal that anyone over 350 pounds ate for free as long as they were willing to be weighed in front of the entire dining room. Hence your point, that was actually
1: the show. That was the
2: show.
1: Dinner
2: and a show.
1: That was the draw.
2: And you'd boo people who came in at just 340.
1: Yeah. Missed it.
2: Yeah.
1: You got to pay for your dinner, pal. David Locke joins us next, 97.5 DKSL Sports Zone.
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1: Jacob Ed, 97.5, the KSL Sports Zone. It's time to talk some draft, some Jazz, some NBA in general. Very excited about our next guest. Of course, he's the radio voice of the Utah Jazz, the one and only David Locke. Hi, David.
2: Hey, David.
31: Well, hello, Jake Scott. Hello, Ben Anderson. What a pleasure. I get to get smarter here. What do we got?
2: I don't know if you heard the Jazz have a pretty good draft pick coming up.
31: Yeah, number 2. I did hear. I was quite excited. I was very pleased about this.
2: And it's a good draft. So as you've begun your research, and we are, what is it, 4 weeks from today? Or 5 weeks from today, I believe, is the draft.
31: Yeah.
2: Where are you as far as what you've taking a dive into and what you see?
31: Well, I'm not as good because I haven't had my Ben Anderson KSL Sports draft breakdowns yet. I've been looking and searching. If I've missed them, let me know.
2: There's a couple of them, yeah.
31: Yeah, if I've missed them, then I apologize. I've seen some mailbags and a lot of podcasting, but I hadn't seen the articles yet. So I've watched a good portion of four guys: AJ, Darren, Cameron, Darius Acuff, a little bit of Wilson, a little bit of Brown, a little bit of Wagler, and a little bit of Fleming. I probably don't need to watch. I feel like I only need to watch six at this point. I think I need to watch. I just watched Darius Acuff, and I think that's worth watching. I don't think that's totally off the table. The little bit I've watched of Mikel Brown, I actually want to watch him again. I'm not entirely sure I think that's totally off the table. But obviously, most of the conversation is AJ Peterson, Cameron Boozer, and with some Caleb Wilson conversation. So I've tried to hover around that.
1: When it comes to Peterson, do you care much about the creatine cramps?
31: Well, I care a lot about the cramps. I care a lot about, like, you know, where he is and whether a guy who hasn't played 30 games can play 100 if we ever need him to. And I think you have to figure out what his experience was. I did my whole podcast on it yesterday and tried to be very kind of factual, because I think the minute you get into the world of Stephen A. Smith and Kendrick Perkins, you're kind of now have jumped the shark on anyone having any accurate information about you. So I went back to try to read every feature article imaginable and try to get all the stories prior to that from reporters that were there and actually following it. And it's interesting. Like, to me, like, I think it's really, like, he's can't, like, so they have this hell week that Bill Self puts on that is like this conditioning, non-basketball, like, signature, like, thing of Kansas basketball. Sounds like it's straight out of Archie Bunker in 1960. And a week later, after practice, he gets a full body cramp that lasts for 45 minutes, which is really long, by the way. That was incredibly painful and sent him to the hospital. And he's openly referred to it as a traumatic experience. So it seems as though after that experience, every time he felt something funky with his body, he checked out, like literally checked out of the game, like to get me out of the game. I mean, not like checked out. Like, I'm not sure that's the craziest thing I've ever heard. Right?
2: Absolutely not. No, if you have experienced something traumatic, again, his words, and you start to feel it coming on again, especially when you are trying to just get to the end of the finish line so you can get your $100 million paycheck on the other side, I don't blame anyone for being extra cautious or his family being extra cautious. Along, though, with Darren Peterson, because there was so much talk about him, because he's a highly touted draft pick, I think a lot of people heard the Kobe comparison and heard the Michael comparison and maybe have heard Anthony Edwards comparisons. That is not what I've ever seen on camera when I watch him play. What do you think is his best skill? What does Darren Peterson, who I think if you were to ask most Jazz fans right now who they think they're going to end up with, they would say Darren Peterson. What is his best skill in the NBA?
31: The balance he has while dribbling, which allows him to change directions, hesitate, or continue in the direction he's on. That's what I would go with. Obviously his jumper is good and he seems to have great touch, but I'm wowed by his balance, which is also the same balance that allows him to then elevate when he needs to over people to get shots off and dunk as he did against BYU. What would you go with?
2: I just think he's an elite shooter. And to really just knock it down really quickly, he took 7 threes a game in college and hit him at 38%. It's like, yeah, that really matters, actually. Like,
31: okay, but Acuff took 7 threes a game and made 44%, and unlike every other player in this draft, in the second half of the season got better.
2: No, whoever drafts Darius Acuff is going to love him. I like Darius Acuff. I think the defense is obviously a big issue, and it's going to come out, and you know it's going to be an issue that you run into when you're at a point where you're trying to win. But I do think you're going to get to a point where you're trying to win before you figure that out, and that means he's done some winning along the way, the same way he won at Arkansas. So I'm with you. I'm not out on Darius Acuff by any means, but I just think Darren Peterson, when we talk about what his archetype is in the NBA, a lot of people think it's 6'6", mid-range guy, the way Kobe or Michael was. I think he's going to do most of his scoring at the three-point range. And that's fine.
31: Yeah,
2: you saw Ray Allen a lot in Seattle. He was a good player.
31: Right. His ability to move, his ability to shoot off the move was impressive. But that goes back to the balance thing I'm talking about. Right? The other issue is, right, was he just coasting and trying to get, you know, the noise got loud, and then does he try to get to the final, is he just trying to get the finish line of the final nine games of the year? Because his numbers were, 36, 37% from the field and 27% from three? Honestly, you know what my biggest takeaway has been when I've been watching this draft? These guys are really, really good, but I'm not as, like, sold that this is, like, this totally incredible once-in-a-million draft that's been called all year. Like, these guys are really good. They're really, really good. But they're all similar to guys. It's not like 2 years ago when I couldn't find a player I liked, right? It's not that. I'll never forget watching Ira Newell or whoever it was, Asa Newell, last year, who went 23rd to Atlanta, and I was like, oh my gosh, this guy's actually better than any player I watched all of last year. So it's not that. These guys are really, really good, but I don't find them I think there's a real chance that A.J. DeBonta could be R.J. Barrett, Julius Randle, or Paolo Banchero. Now, two of those guys are an MVP. I mean, they're all stars, but they're not, and there's a real question what happens with Darren Peterson. And I think Cameron Boozer's really, really good, but he could be Domantas Sabonis, which is really good. It's an all-star, but it's not what we're I think those are actually the most likely scenarios for those players, and I'm not sure that they're I'm not sure I would call any of those three players purely franchise changing.
2: There's not three,
31: really good.
2: There's not three Cooper Flags at the top of the draft.
31: Right. Yeah, that's right. And there's certainly not a Victor Wembanyama.
1: What did you think about your Locked On Wizards guy throwing out using Ace Bailey to trade up?
31: I mean, I think he's doing his job beautifully, and he's engaged a very active fan base. And I think Salt Lake City, Utah, where I live, is the greatest place on the planet. And there's actually probably one place in the world I would move to, ironically, and that's D.C.
2: Do you think the Jazz would have any interest in moving off of Ace Bailey?
31: No. I can't imagine it.
2: Ace Bailey.
31: We were playing fake basketball, but I thought Ace Bailey was really great for the last 2 months of the year. Did I just buy in too much, or was he that good?
2: Well, one of the things you can pay attention, we listen to a lot of coaches talk. We specifically listen to, and you more than me, Will Hardy talking. Jake can do the same thing because Jake has heard every Will Hardy pre-half and post-game show for his entire career. So one of the things that coaches do accidentally, whether they know it or not, is they tell the truth by talking about some of the names they bring up first. And sometimes they do it on purpose to give somebody props. But at the end of the season, when you asked Will Hardy what you thought went well, he could not stop talking about Ace Bailey. He brought up Ace Bailey every chance, and I don't think it was on purpose. I think he meant it because I think the Jazz really like Ace Bailey.
31: Yeah, I mean, if it's 92-92, or let's go 105-105 with 145 left in our first game of the year, I think the chances of the place called for Ace Bailey. Who are you running that play for right now? We're tied. There's a 145 left coming out of a timeout. Who are you running a play for on our roster?
1: Well, Svi, obviously.
31: Exactly.
2: Well, Key can dribble, which helps. Keontae George can dribble, and that makes him a potentially primary option.
31: Yep.
2: But no, you're not wrong. That Ace has an ability to get to a shot off of one or two dribbles to, as Giannis Antetokounmpo called in their little video they shot together for Nike, your kill spots. Get to your kill spot and rise up, and Ace can do that. Or will be able to do it if he can't do it yet.
31: And as wonderful as Lowry and Jaren are, they can't. At least I'm not aware that Jaren can't. How's that? And the data says he can't, or has not been very good in the clutch.
2: As of 48 hours ago, David, the Oklahoma City Thunder were on the verge of a five-championship dynasty, according to most people in the NBA. And as of 12 hours ago, it was completely dashed, and this is Victor Wembanyama's league. Where do you fall on those two parties?
31: Well, look, I tweeted it last night, but I had said it to a bunch of people prior that I thought if Victor lost, that I thought this series was Victor versus the was Michael Jordan versus the Detroit Pistons. So I thought this would be like Victor, and I still think this could be true. I think there might have been a Pyrrhic victory last night. I think they're going to be gassed for a while. I think that this is the last series Victor loses until 2030. And I don't know why he loses in 2030. But I think this is the series we're going to look back at with Victor where he learned how to win. He had this breakout game in game one. I think they still probably lose the series unless Oklahoma City really can't score against them, which they have not scored against them yet in six games this year. So maybe they can't. And I don't know what you do. Well, I do. Let's go back to the – can I go back to the Jazz for a second?
2: Yep.
31: Does Victor Wembanyama mean you have to – this is my podcast tomorrow, so I'm giving it away. But does Victor Wembanyama mean you have to draft Cameron Boozer? Because the only way you are beating the San Antonio Spurs is having five shooters on the floor and having a big who plays a handoff pick-and-pop game at the top. Who either Victor Wembanyama is guarding and in drop, so therefore the big is wide open, or the way that the Warriors used to kill Draymond Green, you're playing the hand, or would kill Rudy Gobert or Draymond Green, is you're playing the handoff game with Cameron Boozer and your guard or shooters coming off, getting the handoff and shooting, and Victor's dropped. And so they can get that shot. But the only way, Isaiah Hartenstein is not going to be able, was played out of the series within 3 minutes. Rudy Gobert was played out of the last series within 5 minutes. Walker Kessler, unless he really is a proficient 3-point shooter, and you're comfortable with him shooting 17 threes like Alex Caruso did last night, is not going to be able to play against Victor Wembanyama. No center can play if Victor Wembanyama is on the floor because you can't score if you have a center on the floor who can't shoot. So do you suddenly need to draft Cameron Boozer because he's playing your 4-5 and playing as the fulcrum of the offense because the same way Nikola Jokic is the one player that seems to bother Victor Wembanyama?
1: What about the other side, David? How would you guard him? And what did you think about how Oklahoma City decided to?
31: Well, I mean, they did it first. They were the ones who kind of was it last year in the playoffs? Or when? Where was it last? Did they first put Caruso? Was it in the? Was that in the playing game this year?
2: Could have been in the in-season tournament.
1: In-season tournament, yeah.
2: Yes, could have been.
31: In-season tournament? Yeah. They were the first to do this with Caruso. I'm not sure I think this is the answer.
1: I don't think it is.
2: Well, he had 40 points last night.
31: But I don't – like, Isaiah Hartenstein is probably the answer because he can be he's just being really physical with him and try to wear him down, but then you can't play on the other side.
1: It's the hard part. You need a heavy guy on that end.
31: Well, I got to say, I got a tweet today, and I have decided not to light the guy up. So it's like, you know, you get those tweets, and you're like, don't do it, don't do it, don't do it, don't do it. And like 6 hours later, you're going to do it. Like, this is probably the one where I'm going to do it. It was some old, like, I don't even actually know anything about this person, but I've just absolutely decided this person is 65 years old and angry. And I'd love to see what Wemby would do back in the days with one of the big bruising centers. Because like Billy Pulse is going to cause him a freaking problem. Like, what are we talking about? Like, Felton Spencer is going to guard Victor Wembanyama. He's going to pull him out to 27 feet, drive by, and dunk on his ass every time. Like, what are we talking about? So, like, the idea that you just put a big, burly guy on him to try to beat him up, then he's just going to take – he can go out to 30 feet. And then he's just going to play in space on you, and you can't move. So, I don't know the answer.
2: Yusuf Nurkic had very good success against him this year.
1: Heavy. Make him tired. Yeah.
2: But what does Nurk do that you talked about earlier? He does the top of the key, dribble handoff, and then on the other side, he can actually lean on you for a little while, and you hope in game 60, Victor's not giving it his all.
31: Right. And I think that's right. That's like, and that's what Jokic does to him, right? Jokic leans on him and just wait and just is heavy on him. But it's like, I just think this kid has. I also just think the thing that we're not talking enough about is how hard he plays.
2: Yeah.
31: He runs the floor and plays so hard every minute of every act. I mean, he really is like on the Russell Westbrook scale, play hard, which is incredible. I mean, that's what I think is so magical about Victor, is just how hard he plays. And that's actually what my reaction was on that Scoot Henderson-Victor Wembanyama game in Henderson, Nevada when they played. Was that's what I left that game with. Was, oh my gosh, this guy plays that hard. Same thing with Chet, actually. When I watched Chet and Gonzaga, like, that's what jumped out, was how hard he played. So I think, I mean, I don't know the answer. And I'm fascinated to see what Mark Daigneault does next. Daigneault, boy, by the way, side note, I'm just kind of babbling, but those two inbound plays late in the game last night, where he got Shea on the left-hand side with Victor pulled, and then the other time where he had Shea drive the baseline and Victor had to decide between him or Holmgren for the three, those are pretty magical half-court spacing sets. They've got to find a way to do that in just a regular half-court set, because really the story is they can't score. I mean, I think their offensive rating last night was a 103, and they've been below league average in their five games against them this year.
1: David, Ben is such an obnoxious Knicks fan. I can't help but cheer for Cleveland in this Eastern Conference final. So tell me why Donovan Mitchell can get the Cavs past the Knicks.
31: I feel like Cleveland just... I thought actually Cleveland's Game 7 was the first time Cleveland's played like I thought Cleveland should all year. Cleveland's been like this mercurial group to me that I watch all year, and I'm like, wait, why aren't they better? Every time I watch Cleveland, I'm like, why aren't they better? Until Game 7, then they were actually that good. But they're really good. Like they have, right? Like they're like Kobe Altman put together to me like a nearly perfect team. He has Jared Allen and Evan Mobley, and they did a nice job of losing. You know, they did the whole lose for 3-4 years to get a bunch of players. Dean Wade, Max Strus, and Sam Merrill are kind of fabulous pieces to that puzzle. Particularly Max Strus's ability to defend and be physical and rebound if he needs to. Harden and Garland are nice. Like. I love that roster. I think they're going to be tired. Harden and Donovan seem to be allergic to running at any point in time in either direction. Like, it's kind of a weird thing. So I think that'll hurt them. But the Knicks don't. Jalen Brunson doesn't really want to run either. So, and Karl Anthony Towns doesn't want to run either. I think it's worth watching Kat in this series. Kat's assist rate against Philadelphia was one of the highest assist rates of any player ever in a playoff series, which is an interesting kind of way to think about him. But I also think it's relevant to the NBA draft of whether or not we really might be in a day and age where your five has to be playing out on the floor and passing and having open cutting lanes all around the basket with four shooters around him, or that's your way of dealing with non-shooters. I think there's been, and I think what I will say this back to the draft, I was not intending to have this sound like a Cameron Boozer show, but if you go look at the top 20 guys in the NBA who played handoff this year and the centers, 19 of them are basically non-shooters, and the two guys that are shooters, or one of them's only average and one of them's great, are Karl Anthony Towns and Nikola Jokic, and they are 1-2 in the league in handoff efficiency by a large margin. And if you believe Cameron Boozer is a shooter, then I think you have to ask yourself of whether Cameron Boozer can become the fulcrum of your offense in that realm in a manner that's really virtually unstoppable right now. There's not a big that can shoot that plays the handoff game that is stoppable right now.
2: Well, I think the Wizards should take Cam Boozer number one. And I mean that.
31: You do. The more I watch, the more I'm heading that direction a little bit, I think. The only question on that is, can you afford? This might be stupid. Like, I think Cameron Boozer is the right player for 46 minutes of the night. And then, are you okay drafting a guy that with 2 minutes left in the game, you probably can't give him the ball to go make a play for you?
2: Yeah, that's the question. He's not Victor Wembanyama.
31: Right. But he's probably the better player for 45 minutes of the night.
2: Yeah, if you believe the math game, over 100 possessions, if he makes the right play 90 times, you're probably going to win that game.
31: And that's the argument on him, is he wins everything he does. Like, he really would not have lost if it wasn't for a miracle shot by UConn, because they probably would have won the title.
2: They lost three games this season by a combined 5 points. It's not an accident.
31: Right, and what? And he's won whatever. You know, I was also impressed, by the way. I mean, I'm just coming off a deep dive on A-Cup the last 2 days. I was pretty impressed with him in big games, important moments and wins, too. Right? He's on that U18 USA team. He's the MVP. He wins the Detroit Public League High School, Public High School League as a sophomore, and is the first ever sophomore MVP of the league, of the Detroit Public High School League. That's a pretty good league. Ever. Like, A-Cup to me was like the seventh pick of the draft because he was too small. Then he measured at the combine. He wasn't too small. So I think there's five guys that should be talked about in this realm. But the Boozer conversation is really interesting, Ben. It's really interesting. Over a course of 82 games and 82,000 possessions or whatever, 8,200 possessions, and he's going to play 36 minutes of those, or so he's playing 75% of those, he probably is the better player than everyone involved. He's not as flashy, and in the final 3 minutes, you probably can't go give him the ball and tell him to drive to the basket.
1: Before we let you go, David, are you up here? Are you in Arizona? What time zone are you in? Because our guy, Jamil, is going to be on Wheel of Fortune on the 26th, and I don't want you to miss it. You got to look up your local listings. Make sure you know when the wheel's coming on.
31: For some silly reason, I returned when it snowed.
1: Oh, yeah.
31: I came back from the desert and came to my house and got 4.5 inches of snow at my house. I did not time this correctly. So I am here now, and if I lose another bike day or two to weather, I'll get out of here and go come back a little bit later.
1: Well, whatever. Just be back home by, what time does the wheel come on here, Ben? Like 4:30, 5:30?
2: Is it that early?
1: It's one of those. We got to watch our guy.
31: And do we know how he did and we are not saying, or has he been...
2: He's been NDA'd.
1: Yeah, he didn't tell me.
31: And we're all respecting that.
2: Yeah.
1: He didn't tell me.
2: So I'm sure you can bet on it.
1: You can't bet on the wheel. You think?
2: Can bet on everything.
1: No way.
2: You can bet on what David's next word is going to say.
1: Yeah. Well, I think it's very exciting. We know a true celebrity.
31: I mean, it wouldn't be like we'd have like markets in which people like knew things beforehand and put money down on it and then like made lots of money on things, betting random things that they knew money. They knew the outcome of so that they could win a lot of money, would it? We wouldn't have that going on. That doesn't exist, does it?
2: No.
1: I think that was in the news lately. I don't know.
31: I was just checking.
1: David, thank you. We appreciate you. Thanks for coming on.
31: Congrats on the big jump, and well earned for both of you. It's really fun to listen to, and congratulations.
1: Thanks, Locke.
2: Thanks, David.
1: That means a lot. Appreciate you.
31: Bye.
1: All right, that's our guy, David Locke, radio voice of the Utah Jazz and host of Locked On Jazz, the podcast. But most people, I think, already knew that.
2: Correct.
1: Stay tuned. 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
0: And now, a look at traffic from the KSL Traffic Center.
3: Drivers are still seeing white smoke and big delays on I-80 in the area of Redwood Road due to a large structure fire. Road closures in the area, specifically Orange Street between 1st and 3rd South. Also, the usual slow and go on northbound I-15 between downtown Salt Lake City and North Salt Lake and Clearfield to Riverdale as well. Hey, traffic's rough, but your parking lot doesn't have to be. 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With your KSL traffic update, I'm Christian Esparza here on 97.5, the KSL Sports Zone.
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0: 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Jake Scott, Ben Anderson. It's time for Hot Take Tuesday, where you just got to come up with a hot take about something. Ben's usually all over the board on these things. I'm eager to see where you're going. Apparently, you have a list.
1: I keep a list because I'm a dumb person and I will forget my hot takes. But apparently, they do cycle through my head more often than I realize.
0: Okay. Well, get us started. Let's hear it.
1: Okay. I really only want to go with one today, so I hope you guys both have some.
0: Uh-huh.
1: But I'll give you my hot take. And I don't know if it's even... I'll just say it. I think Will Ferrell has had the most disappointing career of any contemporary actor.
0: Okay.
2: What do you mean by disappointing?
1: So... if we're looking at his archetype, and we can treat this the way athletes are, you look at his arrival at his peak and compare it to peers who had that same career arc. We're talking about the greatest SNL stars of their moment. Mm-hmm. And you can say Chevy Chase. You could say Dan Aykroyd. You could say Martin Short. You could say Bill Murray. You could say Eddie Murphy. You could say Tina Fey. Any number of people who were at one point the draw to SNL. And I think Will Ferrell held that title as long as anybody in our lifetime. 3 or 4 years, Will Ferrell's run on SNL was insane. So funny. He re-hosted again over the weekend. He was the host of their season finale on Saturday, and it was unwatchable.
0: Pretty bad?
1: It was so bad. And I think some of it is they were trying to channel what made him funny in the early 2000s. But even then, I think back... he had a couple of funny movies post-SNL, during SNL. I think Old School is pretty funny. I think I don't mind even like his basketball one, Tropic Thunder. Not Tropic Thunder.
0: Yeah, that's
1: the,
0: it.
1: No, the Flint, Michigan Tropics. It's the what's his stupid?
0: Oh, Tropic Thunder is the
1: Army one.
0: Yeah.
1: He had a couple of funny kind of sports-ish movies.
0: I never saw that movie, by the way.
1: It's silly, stupid, but it kind of has enough funny basketball humor in it that I think so works. Semi-pro. He had a couple of movies in that realm that really worked.
0: Mm-hmm.
1: He had his funny one, Stranger Than Fiction, that I thought is A+. And I thought, okay, this guy's got like an arc. This guy's about to hit a new level of, you know, real important movies or fun movies that last. The way Eddie Murphy, I feel like, did. The way certainly Bill Murray has, the way Martin Short certainly has. And he's done nothing but crap and is irrelevant. And the most important thing he does now is...
0: the commercial?
1: The MasterCard commercials,
0: no,
1: whatever his credit...
0: for PayPal.
1: PayPal or whatever it is. It's like his only legacy now, unfortunately, after being what I thought was maybe the funniest person on the planet, certainly in our country, for a very important part of my life. And I get that everyone's favorite SNL cast is the one they watched in high school. That's absolutely true. But... all those other guys I mentioned, or women I mentioned, have gone on to have better careers or other careers post-SNL. And Will Ferrell stinks.
0: Yeah, I think he's allergic to a good script. I agree.
1: So my hot take is huge disappointment, especially for a guy who came out hitting grand slams.
0: I'd say Anchorman was the only good, funny movie that he did where he was the lead role.
1: Yeah, I think that's fine.
0: Old School, he wasn't the lead role.
1: And no, he
0: was
1: wasn't.
0: Funny. He was funny in Wedding Crashers, but he really wasn't the lead role.
1: He was a real cameo.
0: But pretty much everything else.
1: Crap.
2: You guys aren't Step Brothers fans.
0: He did, no, I'm not.
1: No, I'm not.
0: He did a skating movie with Napoleon Dynamite.
1: Horrible.
0: I mean, yeah, okay.
1: Unwatchable.
0: I once watched the whole stand-up special he did as George W. Bush, which I was like, oh, this is going to be funny. It absolutely was not.
1: Garbage.
0: So, yeah. His Harry Carey was funny.
1: Yeah. No, again, his SNL stuff is all-time great. The same way all those other names I mentioned were great, but they found a way to do something else 15 years later, 20 years later, and he's doing Venmo commercials or whatever it is.
0: All right, Christian, hot take?
2: Yeah, this comes on the news today that Rashee Rice is going to jail for 30 days, Chiefs wide receiver.
0: Uh-huh.
2: I think their dynasty might be over. I honestly don't know if Patrick Mahomes is going to make another Super Bowl.
0: Without Rashee Rice?
2: I just think
0: missing minicamp?
2: Not just Rashee Rice, but, I mean, yeah, Travis Kelce's old and going to retire. They don't have any other receivers. I just don't know, man. I think that the good old days are behind him.
1: What's he going to jail for this time? It was reckless driving originally.
0: Yeah,
1: he was on probation.
0: Incident. He violated the probation with weed.
1: Oh, okay. He tested positive for marijuana.
0: Yeah.
1: Okay. 30. Which is why it's 30 days, but not that's several
0: a,
1: years.
0: That's a pricey joint right there.
1: Yeah, it's not worth it.
0: 30 days in jail.
1: Hell. Yeah, hell. Christians out here are burning you because you were burning one down.
0: Yeah.
1: And you're burning down Patrick Mahomes'
0: tough.
1: Career.
0: It's pricey.
2: Too many talented teams in the AFC. I just don't see. I mean, there are several other teams that I would pick over the Chiefs.
0: We can stop taking this seriously because
1: I think
0: I forgot,
1: they're just not even the best team in their division.
0: I forgot about.
1: I just don't think they're the best team in their division anymore.
0: Oh, I forgot about Donks fan Christian. I can't believe I'm saying this. First time in my life. Go Chiefs. Hope they smoke the Donks next year.
2: Week one at Kansas City.
0: Throw picks. I hope he throws like 20. I have a couple of hot takes. This is really a hot take for me. I feel like I, for once, can really identify with LeBron James.
1: Okay.
0: Did you see where he was yesterday?
1: I did not.
0: He was at a grand opening of the Omnia Club, and I'll explain why this is relevant, and I can identify in a sec. But it's at Caesar's Palace.
1: Okay.
0: New club. At Caesar's Palace in Las Vegas. You know I love Vegas.
1: Uh-huh.
0: Caesar's is awesome.
1: Okay.
0: I once tried to get into Christina Aguilera's birthday party at that. I don't not this nightclub, but a nightclub. Kind of funny. It's going to be really expensive. But Ben, this is a day club. It's not a nightclub. It's a day club. I can totally identify. LeBron, how self-aware is this? He's 41. I'm 44.
1: Uh-huh.
0: My days of going to nightclubs are
1: long behind you.
0: Basically in the rearview mirror.
1: Sure.
0: You know what I could get on board with?
1: Day club.
0: Going to a day club, buddy.
1: Day club.
0: Day club. So if LeBron's opening clubs as a 41-year-old man, open some day clubs, dude. I'm totally on board with this. Brilliant. By the way,
1: is LeBron opening this? What's it called?
0: Omnia.
1: Omnia.
0: The day club at Caesar's Palace. It was a big hit. They had a big DJ. Other celebs were there. LeBron opening day clubs now. Totally on board. By the way, didn't Adele used to have a residency at Caesars? Pretty sure she did.
1: Probably.
0: She's pulling strings, bro.
3: Hello.
1: Well, remember, LeBron said he wanted to be the person that owned the Vegas NBA team, but he's not going to be able to get together that $10 billion it's going to cost to open it.
0: And then my second hot take today, they should arrest Kim Kardashian right now.
1: Okay.
0: A British court sentenced a truck driver to prison for smuggling 7 million pounds worth of cocaine in a shipment of underwear and clothing from Skims, Kim Kardashian's shapewear brand.
1: I didn't know that was a Kim thing, but that makes sense. Skims.
0: Skims. That's a Kim Kardashian thing.
2: Yeah, Donovan Mitchell is a model for them.
1: Yeah, I remember that. That was a huge joke. Not Donovan Mitchell. That was a huge joke inside the Jazz's locker room this year. Every time after a game somebody played well or whatever, they said he was playing in Skims. That was the joke, that this player was playing in Skims. That was always the joke this year with the Jazz locker room.
0: I mean, really, you've heard about, like, I knew of a car dealership once that didn't care if they sold one single car because they were dealing cocaine out of the car dealership. Uh-huh. My wife and I were convinced there was this restaurant was by where she lived when she went to law school. Nobody was ever in it. It was open all the time.
1: This is Gilbert Arenas being like, oh, they were just renting my house for all these illegal poker games or whatever it was. I had nothing to do with it. I didn't know.
0: So this would be a very Kim Kardashian thing. You'd sell some average clothes to some suckers.
1: $7 million?
0: But use it as a tool to move cocaine.
1: Traffic. Yeah. Okay, I can
0: 7 million pounds.
1: Oh, pounds. Okay, not seven. Wait, 7 million pounds as in dollars?
0: No, 7 million pounds
1: like
0: as in pounds.
1: Pounds as in weight.
0: $9.4 million of cocaine. That's what it says, 7 million pounds. Oh, that must be the value in
1: Europe.
0: In Britain.
1: In Britain. Okay, that's what I was wondering.
0: So that makes more sense.
1: 7 million pounds?
0: No.
1: 7 million. That's some kind of boat.
0: $9.4 million. Dollars worth of cocaine. Apologies.
1: That
0: that's a dumb mistake. Yeah.
1: That is why I wanted to know. I said that's a lot.
0: Let's see. The agency said he was on his way to collect 90 kilograms, 198 pounds of cocaine, which makes a lot more sense. 7 million pounds of cocaine.
1: The world. It's, you know, world, what? All of the worlds.
0: That would be a bold smuggling operation.
1: You would really have bold. To have a lot of Skims to cover that up.
0: 7 million pounds in one place at one time. Bold.
1: Yeah.
0: No, but they should obviously arrest Kim.
1: She must be behind it.
0: Absolutely. You think it? That's funny. You think a truck full of her clothes is not under her purview? Of course it is. She didn't pass the bar. She's got nothing else to do. Ship cocaine through her Skims line.
1: I'm sure she's not thrilled about this. And if she had something to do with it, look out.
0: Oh, no. Chris will quash this in a second.
1: Yeah, you're probably right.
0: Chris and her boyfriend were also at LeBron's Day Club debut.
1: Okay, old people hanging out.
0: Day Club!
1: Old people hanging
0: day
1: out during
0: club,
1: the day.
0: Dude!
1: They call this canasta. You and I have both worked at hotels, and we saw the old ladies come in and play Mahjong and have... They'd order one iced tea,
0: yeah,
1: and they would sip on it for 4 hours, and they'd sit in the atrium or wherever it is in your hotel, and that's what's going on. LeBron is in his Mahjong group.
0: Dude, hit me a gin, Ricky, and let's play some shuffleboard, man. I'm on it.
1: Let's do it.
0: Sounds awesome.
1: And LeBron.
0: Stay tuned. 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
3: And now, a look at traffic from the KSL Traffic Center.
2: Still got big delays on I-80 in the area of Redwood Road and North Temple due to a large structure fire with some road closures, specifically on Orange Street. Fire crews say to avoid the area as best you can. Both directions of 2100 North are stacked up in Utah County. At UTA, it's never just a ride from point A to point B. We move independence, we move purpose, we move memories, we move what matters, you. 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That's rideuta.com. With your KSL traffic update, I'm Christian Esparza here on 97.5, the KSL Sports Zone.
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7: 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I know that it'll take time. 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The shot doesn't look broke. 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
1: 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I'm going to throw it in the cooler. 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
1: Okay.
0: Of Michael Jordan going on David Letterman's show. Now, in 1986, would Dave still have been after the Tonight Show?
1: I think he was still doing the late, no, the Late Show was what he ended up doing. What was it called?
0: Well, it wasn't the Late Late Show, right? It was, but it was the one Conan inherited.
1: Yes.
0: It was the slot after the Tonight Show.
1: Yes, after Johnny Carson.
0: Right. And so Michael Jordan went on to talk about his brand new sneaker. Now, you know more about this than I do. What version is it?
1: Apparently, I just looked it up. This is the Jordan 2.
0: The Jordan 2.
1: Was going to be debuting in November of that year, but maybe starting to get
0: a little energy.
1: A little advertising going.
0: All right. So let's go ahead and play this clip. Michael Jordan with Dave Letterman.
2: I got one thing to say.
3: Yeah, what's that?
2: I see Adidas shoes.
4: All right, now, Michael, is this the shoe? Now, of course, we can't show what kind of shoe this is.
2: Yeah, that's okay. The color is standard.
4: But is this the shoe that the NBA wouldn't let you wear?
2: Yeah.
4: Now, why wouldn't they let you wear it? Just because it's ugly, I guess, for starters.
2: Hey, I agree with you. They are ugly.
4: Now, wait a minute. Didn't you help design these?
2: It's the shoe, not the color.
4: Oh, not the color.
2: Have anything to do with
4: okay,
2: the color.
4: So, but what's wrong with the coloring? What rule do we violate here?
2: Well, it doesn't have any white in it.
4: Uh-huh. Well, neither does the NBA.
1: Well, Letterman's always been one of the quickest comedians. It was okay, so I'm looking back at which shoe got banned. Even though the Jordan 2 got released in 86, the shoe that did get banned because it didn't have any white on the actual shoe itself was the Jordan 1. So just to clarify.
0: Calling it ugly.
1: And then Michael called it ugly because he said it didn't have white.
0: Yeah,
1: so
0: that's
1: it is
0: what
1: just
0: I'm
1: black
0: saying.
1: And red.
0: I wonder that feeling, because I'm sure they were excited to show the shoe to Michael. Let's say that he did find it ugly. Wouldn't that be just a terrible feeling where you're like, oh, they're rolling out a shoe by, it's my shoe, the MJ, then they roll it in and it's just hideously ugly. What's his name? Steph, when they rolled out the first Under Armours for Steph. Remember how bad those were?
1: Yes.
0: I think Steph is like, oh, I love it.
1: It's like getting the wrong gift for Christmas.
0: You guys killed it. Loved it.
1: Thanks. You got me Major League 3.
0: Yeah.
1: My favorite movie.
0: Yeah, the awkwardness, right?
1: Yeah.
0: Because you don't want to – somebody worked really hard on that shoe. You don't want to let them down.
1: Was it Major League 3?
0: Yeah, it was Major League 3.
1: You got a gift from somebody.
0: Back to the minors.
1: Is that the one with the Salt Lake Bees?
0: It is.
1: Yeah. That was cool.
0: It's
1: buzz.
0: Not.
1: It was the buzz.
0: It was the buzz, and it's not.
1: Anyways, neither here nor there.
0: Yeah, an old girlfriend. She said, I know Major League's your favorite movie. We got you the DVD.
1: Major League 3.
0: Major League 3, Back to the Minors. You could, like, see the tag where she got it from the grocery store. You know, $1.99 from the bin.
5: Sev. In the discount bin?
1: Yeah, in the bin. It's Sev next to the sunglasses. Really thinking about me.
0: Oh, you found that, did you?
1: Cool that Michael at that point was still a member of the public. She's really not anymore. We don't see Michael anymore.
0: What do you mean? He was basically a co-host for NBC's NBA show.
1: He recorded 25 minutes in one sit down with Mike Tirico.
0: Oh,
1: and they spliced it up into as many segments as they could.
0: It's probably not even, it probably wasn't even 25 minutes.
1: No, it probably was not. I remember the first day and I thought, oh, that's kind of interesting. And he said, hey, I wish I could still play. And then he said, yeah, I haven't played basketball in a long time. I shot a free throw once in front of a family and I got

0: nervous and I made it. And that was the last thing I ever remember him saying. And now he does his racing stuff. And there was a story of him came out over the weekend of his teacher from high school was dying and wanted to hug his student. So he called her on the phone, which is not quite a hug, but it's close. Phone call. He FaceTimed her. She was dying. And that was kind of cool. But yeah, we don't see Michael anymore.
1: But NBC couldn't wait to tell you that he was basically an analyst.
0: He's hosting.
1: He's one of the hosts.
0: Color analyst.
1: He's going to be
0: play
1: right
0: by
1: there.
0: Play.
1: Every single night.
2: Well, they called him like a celebrity guest host or something.
1: They
2: right?
1: did, Yeah. Meanwhile, they shot a brief interview in his living room or something.
0: Yeah, in 2018. Like, we dug it up. We thought we deleted this.
1: If everyone wanted a piece of you, like Michael Jordan, would you make people bend over backwards just to get the most minimum, just because you can?
0: The way Michael does?
1: Yeah.
0: I might just disappear entirely.
1: That'd almost be better.
0: Yeah, nothing at all. Everyone wants too much. I can't fulfill what you want. I've got my billions. I'm cool.
1: Just be a shoe exec who lives in a gated community?
0: Yeah, has my own golf course. Is a ghost.
1: That sounds pretty good.
0: Yeah, it's not bad.
1: But I think that's kind of what he wants to do, right?
0: Yeah. And
1: but,
0: you know what?
1: But
0: he's
1: I'm sure NBC
0: to that.
1: Just begs him to come on
0: and
1: do
0: give
1: whatever
0: money.
1: Yeah.
0: Yeah, he says, fine. If you stop calling me, I'll show up.
1: But you have to come out to my house.
0: Yeah,
1: say, sure.
0: Yeah, we'll fly out. Tirico's there now.
1: Yeah, right. I don't think he wants to do it.
0: Agreed. There's no way he wanted to do that.
1: No. Well, maybe he's addicted to the attention. That could be true.
0: Some type of it.
1: But no, Magic Johnson is addicted to the attention. You can't be that bad on TV and then just keep showing up time after time after time.
0: Correct.
1: Or tweet out the most inane, obvious things you've ever seen in your life.
0: You're right. I don't think Michael actually loves it. I'm sure he likes some of it and wants to keep some of it because you don't ever want to fully let it go. But he doesn't seem to ever do it conveniently.
1: No, because he doesn't want people to know actually who he is. In all seriousness.
0: I think that's probably true.
1: I mean, that's why The Last Dance turned out the way that it is. Michael is a PR creation.
0: Yeah, he is.
1: He might be the best PR person to ever have done it. He's just he's brilliant. I mean, how much do you know about Michael's somewhat messy personal life? Very little.
0: Correct. Yeah, nothing.
1: I mean, if his son didn't date Scottie Pippen's ex-wife, we probably wouldn't even know about any of them.
0: Right. Yes, his son.
2: No, we talked about the one getting arrested.
0: Yeah, the DUI.
2: In Florida.
0: Yeah. Which might have been, was that not the Larsa Pippen one?
1: I think that's the same guy. It was because his heart was broken, remember? He was spinning out.
0: It was so sad. He and Kim Kardashian were running.
1: Cocaine, yeah, and Adam Gase probably. Who was that put Adam Gase on blast for doing Le'Veon Bell, my new favorite interview in sports? That sound effect alone. What'd he say? What he called it, cocaina?
0: Mm-hmm.
1: Anywho, Michael's done a pretty good job about keeping the
3: Adam Gase is on that cocaina.
1: The myth of Michael Jordan alive.
0: Yeah, he's done. He's done a good job. Less has been way more for Michael.
1: But there's a reason he was so sensitive about Charles Barkley calling him a bad owner.
0: Mm-hmm.
1: It's because he's not worried about being a good owner. He's worried about you thinking he is a bad owner.
0: And by the way, Charles was right.
1: Yeah, absolutely Charles
0: Mike
1: was right.
0: Mike left and that thing started to skyrocket immediately.
1: Well,
0: now they haven't done a great
1: skyrocket.
0: Job, but they're headed in the right direction.
1: They would appear so.
0: Yeah.
1: Stay tuned. Live at 5. Coming up next, Jake and Ben, 97.5 DKSL Sports Zone.
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1: Mm-hmm.
0: And the big story of the day probably remains Game 1 of the Western Conference Finals. But we do have breaking NBA news, which I'm totally surprised by, Ben.
1: Yes. The Dallas Mavericks say they have agreed to mutually part ways with head coach Jason Kidd.
0: Musai Ujiri, not a fan, huh?
1: I'm not sure exactly what happened here, but Jason Kidd apparently, the story was, wanted to move into that role, president of basketball ops, which Musai Ujiri now has for the Dallas Mavericks, and maybe was done coaching, and he is done coaching. At least with the Dallas Mavericks and this run, this era.
0: I don't think he was a very good coach when he coached in Brooklyn. I don't think he did a very good job when he coached in Milwaukee. I do think he did a pretty good job in Dallas.
1: Certainly did a better job in Dallas than he had done at his previous stops.
0: And navigated some rough waters. It had to be Luka's coach, which can't be fun. Then had to work for your guy, you were just talking about him during the break.
1: Nico?
0: Yes, Nico.
1: Yeah.
0: He had then went through an ownership transition. And now, you got to guess that Ujiri probably wanted to hire his own coach, I'm guessing. I'd be really curious to see who they hire because that's a really good job right now.
1: I'm curious about how good of a job it is, to be honest with you. I do like Masai Ujiri a lot. I do not like the Dumonts. I'm really worried about their ownership if I'm a fan of that team. But you have a very good player in Cooper Flagg. You have the piece that's hardest to find, a legit, I think, number one guy. Mm-hmm. And you have it. And you're in a big market. Now, the hard part is they do not have any future draft picks. This was their last year to have a draft pick. They traded them all away to build a team around Luka. And then Nico traded Luka and didn't get picks back, enough picks back certainly to make it worthwhile. So that was a major issue. So they've got to figure something out to get some pieces around Cooper Flagg, and I don't know exactly how you do it, but because we know free agency is mostly dead, probably you'd have to trade Kyrie if you can get something for him. Maybe you build around that. But this is the crazy thing. This is according to Tim McMahon from ESPN. Sources told ESPN that Jason Kidd has 4 years and more than $40 million remaining on his contract after signing extensions each of the last 2 years. He just keeps getting more and more and more.
0: It's going to be expensive to get rid of him.
1: And now Patrick Dumont authorized Masai Ujiri to make this decision. So, yeah, this was Masai Ujiri's choice, though they said it was mutual. I don't believe that, obviously. And, yeah, they're willing to pay the price.
0: I don't think the son-in-law knows what he's doing. But this league is all about players. Sometimes bad ownership groups win because they've got the right player.
1: You're Jerry Reinsdorf.
0: Jerry Reinsdorf, your guy.
1: Yep.
0: The Bulls of the 90s did not win because he was a brilliant owner.
1: No.
0: Sometimes brilliant owners lead to winning. It can go hand in hand. But just because you're working for a bozo owner doesn't necessarily make it a bad job. Jim Harbaugh took the Chargers job.
1: Mm-hmm.
0: We'll see how that goes. But that ownership group's a disaster.
1: Yeah.
0: But you know what they have? Your guy, Justin Herbert.
1: Good player. And they're for sale, right?
0: The Chargers? I don't think so.
1: Are they not?
0: No.
1: I thought the Chargers were just up for sale. I think of the Padres. Maybe I'm thinking the Padres.
0: It's not the Chargers.
1: Even they just got sold. So I must be thinking of somebody else entirely. This will be interesting. I'm curious. I was watching the games last night between San Antonio and Oklahoma City. And I thought, you know, where did the Jazz stack up against these teams? Can they get to this quality of play, this level of play? And obviously they're not there today, but we don't know anything about what this team looks like for the Jazz. And then for whatever reason, I was thinking about the Dallas Mavericks of like, yeah, you've got Cooper Flagg, and maybe Cooper can be in this conversation, you know, to be one of the top 10 players in the NBA. He has that type of potential. But are they close anywhere else? They're not. They've got a long ways to go. This is going to be a little while for them to rebuild. So I'll be curious who they bring in to take that job.
0: Well, Kyrie, they're going to move him.
1: They'd
0: be really foolish if they didn't. They're going to have to lean into going young without draft picks, which is kind of an interesting challenge. But if you've got a player to build around, listen, what's the best skill Phil Jackson ever had? I mean this somewhat tongue-in-cheek. He picked the right players to take credit for.
1: Yeah. Yes.
0: He's like, I know. I can latch myself to that Michael Jordan wagon.
1: Strawberry. Go hit that home run.
0: Yeah.
1: To do that.
0: The Lakers have Kobe and Shaq. Somehow Dell Harris was too dumb to succeed.
2: You, Strawberry, hit a home run.
3: Okay, Skip.
0: Feels like...
2: I told him to do that.
0: Feels like I could step in there and take credit for Shaq and Kobe. Yeah.
1: You just think I might be the man for this job.
0: I'm your guy. And if I were a coach looking to latch on to a superstar, you could do worse.
1: Yep, you absolutely could.
0: Look at what's his name with San Antonio, Nate Johnson, right? Am I getting that right? No,
1: Mitch.
0: I'm not. Mitch Johnson, thank you. Look at that guy. Mm-hmm. Who knows if he knows how to coach a lick?
1: No, Ime Udoka got all this credit with Boston. Did okay. And now Joe Mazzulla got all his credit with Boston. It's like, yeah, well, Jason Tatum and Jaylen Brown and Drew Holiday and Kristaps Porzingis and Derek White. It's a pretty good crew, actually. There's some dudes on that team. Maybe it wasn't all you, actually.
0: At least two Hall of Famers. It's a good place to start.
1: And look, Jason Kidd also had Luka and had some very good players on that roster around him as well. So maybe Jason Kidd's not the right guy. But yeah, they're going to have to get creative. They're going to have to be interesting here where they go. Sounds like Billy Donovan kind of starting to circle around the Orlando Magic job.
0: Not Dallas, but Orlando. Okay.
1: Jamal Mosley just ended up to fill the New Orleans job.
0: Nobody has any new ideas, do they?
1: But Dallas is open. Portland's still open. Are those the only jobs that are open? Chicago has not hired their coach yet, correct?
0: No. They just hired their executive.
1: Right. So there's a couple of jobs still open.
0: You should take the Portland job.
1: Milwaukee's filled.
0: Yeah, with your guy Taylor Jenkins.
1: That's not good for Portland, speaking of El Cheapo. If they were the only job, that gives them at least a little bit of leverage. If there was all demand and no supply, that's good for Portland. Well, there's three jobs that are open. And inarguably, they're all better jobs in Portland because you want to make more than $800,000 a year. And apparently, that's what they're going to pay.
4: Yeah, they don't want a top candidate anyways.
1: Yeah, we don't want the best guy. So maybe it doesn't matter to them. They're going to really think outside the box. Have the team coached by the same hockey coach.
0: They should do what Reinsdorf did. He hired a baseball guy to be their GM.
1: Come on over.
0: I don't know, who's managing the Portland Timbers?
1: So this is interesting. Honestly, hire them. It's probably, honestly, if you're a Jazz fan, good news for the Jazz.
0: What, Jason Kidd getting fired?
1: Any type of disruption, chaos amongst Western Conference teams that could conceivably get good relatively quickly, and Dallas is in that conversation, the more chaos, the better.
0: Hell, if Jason Kidd was the right man for the job. I think Ujiri was a great hire for them. We can hammer on the son-in-law all we want, but he hired Ujiri, and he took a swing at other really good GMs. He wasn't out there to reinvent the wheel, which appears to be what the Portland guy is trying to do.
1: Correct. So we'll see. Yeah, but fun to be able to talk about that live at 5.
0: As it happened.
1: Yeah.
0: Happened just a few minutes ago. Jason Kidd out. Love the mutual part. That means that this is the mutual part. They said, hey, Jason, you're fired.
1: And he said,
0: can we negotiate on your buyout? And he said, no.
1: Leave the building.
0: But I will leave the building. And they said, mutual.
1: You have an agreement. We're in agreement. You're not taking a pay cut, and we're not going to let you be here anymore. Deal.
0: Hey, Jason, how much of that 40 do we need to pay you? All of it.
1: Again, it's a reminder, though, how quickly the NBA changes. Again, I'm not riding off the Oklahoma City Thunder after losing to the San Antonio Spurs last night. In fact, I still think they're probably the favorites to win the series. Maybe they don't, but that's how quickly the league changes. But a few years ago, Luka goes to the finals with a good, not great team around him. And everyone thought, okay, Luka's here. It's going to be Luka's Western Conference for the rest of time. He's not even on the team anymore. The head coach is gone. Most of the players from that roster are gone. That's how quickly it changes.
0: Dude, I think I might be siding on, after seeing the details of this deal, I might be coming down more with El Cheapo, in all honesty. No coach is worth a $40 million contract, let alone a $40 million contract to go away. That contract for Jason Kidd was ludicrous.
1: Uh-huh.
0: That's what they're paying for average coaches nowadays?
1: NBA coaches make $10
0: million. Oh, man, I'd cheap out too.
1: $1 million.
0: Yeah, right. And then if it doesn't work, I'll see you later. I don't owe you squat.
1: Get me some good players first.
0: How many wins was Jason Kidd and his $10 million a year worth this year? None.
1: Yeah,
0: that's the answer. Nothing. What coach is worth $10 million? In all seriousness, What NBA coach is actually worth that?
1: No, this goes back to the hilarious question that I can't remember, some Boston geek, is the nicest word I can think of. Can't remember what his name is. He's kind of a national guy. Was like, if you had to start over in the NBA, you would take LeBron as your first player. He said Giannis as your second player. And I think you're going with Brad Stevens third. What? Brad Stevens? Why? Why Brad Stevens? No, no coach has ever been worth that much. Give me the greatest coach of all time. And then give me whatever the 30th best player of all time, and I'll take the 30th best player of all time over the greatest coach.
0: Every time?
1: Every single time.
0: No, honestly, Phil stepping in and winning in L.A., did that say more about Phil or did it say more about Dale Harris, who proved multiple times that he was not a very good coach?
1: I am not cut out for this.
0: Did Steve Kerr stepping into Golden State, is he some genius or was Mark Jackson just a moron?
1: Exactly right.
0: You know?
1: I'm not good at this.
0: Or even Phil the first time. Doug Collins didn't end up a broadcaster and not a coach because he was awesome.
1: Correct.
0: You know?
1: Yeah, exactly right. No, you're exactly right.
0: So, yeah, I'd go coach Cooper Flagg. You, Cooper, go dunk that basketball.
1: Yeah.
0: I told him to do that. But I'm trying to think if there's a call. I mean, Spo's great. Is Spo worth that kind of dough? I don't think so.
1: They don't win 50 games every year. Not even close. No.
0: You love Mike Brown. He's not worth that.
1: You're worth whatever you can make. I really don't care.
0: The sommelier?
1: You're worth whatever you can make.
0: Would you give the sommelier a $40 million contract? Is he that important?
1: No, I don't believe they are.
0: No.
1: But if you can make it, go get it. But here's the problem. They're going to replace him with another $10 million coach. Like, this is
0: who
1: just
0: they're going to
1: the
0: pay $40
1: million for coaches.
0: He could pay $40 million. But it's not. That's what El Cheapo in Portland is trying to prove.
1: He's trying to prove
0: they're
1: going to
0: set the market for
1: he's
0: coaches.
1: He's yet to do that.
0: To hire a young coach, you think I was promised, but it's going to work for $800,000 a year.
1: Well, they tried to hire the St. Louis coach, the coach from St. Louis basketball, and he said, I make more money at St. Louis basketball than you're offering me. And they said, next. I was like, okay. I make more money.
0: Yeah.
1: I don't have to take your crappy job. Rightfully so. So we'll see what the Mavericks do. I'm curious.
0: I wonder.
1: Yeah.
0: I wonder how demand that spot will be. Ben, the big story of the day, though, is the Spurs now have a one game to none lead over the Oklahoma City Thunder after an absolute thriller, double overtime game, which really everybody is casting the shine on Victor Wembanyama, and he was absolutely fantastic. But I do think, and you made the point earlier in the show, and I think you're right, I don't think Oklahoma City played even close to their best basketball.
1: No, and Wemby had a part in that. They only shot 41% from the floor. They did shoot 38% from three, and they had a couple of guys step in. Aaron Wiggins particularly did not shoot the ball well. Now, that was made up by Alex Caruso shooting 8 of 14 from three. He had the best game of his career. But Shea was 2 of 7. Lou Dort was 1 of 5. J-Dub was 1 of 3 from downtown. Like, very legitimately, they can continue to shoot 38% from three because those guys are better shooters, even if Alex Caruso drops off some. I don't expect Shea to go 7 of 23. Because Shea never goes 7 of 23.
0: No, he's way more efficient.
1: He's a 55% two-point percentage shooter or two-point shooter. It's crazy. So I don't expect that to happen, and they will adjust. These are great players. These are the best players in the world. They will adjust. Now, we had David Locke on the show earlier, and he said, you know, Isaiah Hartenstein got kind of played out of the series within the first 3 minutes. I don't agree with that.
0: I don't either.
1: No, I think you have to have him out there. Because, yes, Locke was saying, well, if you put a big guy out there, Wemby's just going to scoot out and operate in space. I'll take my chances.
0: Yeah, I will too.
1: Because if he's playing against J-Dub or Alex Caruso or Lou Dort, he's drawing fouls or he's dunking every time. And those are actually way more efficient than Wemby out on the perimeter playing in space.
0: His point about the other side was an interesting one, that you have to get him out of the paint and not let him play free safety. You have to have someone who can shoot. Maybe.
1: Yeah, if you're going to make a commitment to getting to the rim, which you've got to get to the rim to be able to win, and Wemby's going to be there, it's going to be really difficult to
0: and
1: do it.
0: And that was Locke's point. And Locke does get a little more focused on the offensive end than he does the defensive end. I wonder what's the lesser of two evils.
1: But Rudy was, at one point, the greatest defender at the rim in the NBA. Did the Jazz win the championship?
0: No.
1: And what did teams do? They drove past their guy and kicked it out to the perimeter.
0: Until you force an adjustment. Yeah.
1: Like, you have tools, too.
0: And that's what Oklahoma City needs to do, honestly. They need to get San Antonio out of their game.
1: Yeah.
0: That very much was a San Antonio-style basketball game last night.
1: Yes. You got to go back to playing your way. And they forced turnovers, and that did help. And that was not great from Steph Castle. What, did he have 11 turnovers in the game last
0: yep,
1: night? It was
0: sure
1: crazy.
0: Did.
1: Honestly, you look at the box score, you might replicate that game plan with some tweaks on how you attacked and allowed Wemby to attack. I think you'd probably say, great, let's try it again. Because I don't think Shea's going to go 7 of 23, and we went to double overtime and had to lose that way. I don't think that's a bad... Honestly, I don't think that's a bad strategy if you're OKC.
0: I guess I didn't even notice this as I was watching the game last night. Why did Lou Dort play so little? Was that foul trouble?
1: No, I think they also were having an issue. Well, A, I thought Alex Caruso was way better, and I think he got a lot of his minutes specifically because he was hitting threes. And Caruso was not. And Lou Dort was not.
0: Yeah, that certainly is true. Caruso went 8 for 14, whereas Dort was 1 for 5.
1: But man, you can tell these teams are serious about winning. Obviously, it's the conference finals. Wemby played 49 minutes. Steph Castle played 49 minutes. Shea played 51 minutes. This is going to be a real slobber knocker going down the stretch.
0: So did Devin Vassell, who I kind of love.
1: Yeah, he's fun. Spurs have a great team. The Spurs absolutely have a chance to win the series, obviously, and win the title. No doubt about it.
0: Vassell's like one of those glue dudes, though, that I think every team needs. And you look at his box score, you're like, meh. But what kind of an impact did he have on that game? Huge.
1: Hit some huge threes.
0: Well, he had a big block?
1: Uh-huh. Yeah, he did. He blocked Chet. And that's the other thing. Like, Chet, you make $40 million a year. You cannot disappear. End of story. I know you're playing against Victor. I know you were used as a decoy on the play Locke was talking about where you got Shea on one side and you had Victor on the other because he had to guard Chet in the corner. Well, first of all, they're going to adjust on that and they're going to bring Wemby closer to the ball. So fine, Chet has to shoot over guys and he has to actually hit his threes. But Chet in this game was 2 of 4 from downtown, which isn't bad, but only took 7 shots total. Chet, pay you too much to be nothing. And the trade-off has to be if you're going to have a big three in the NBA, I'm going to have my superstar and I'm going to have my number two and number three guys. And if you commit everything to taking away my superstar, my number two and my number three guys are going to kill you. That has to be the equation. If they're taking away two of the top three, which they didn't neutralize entirely, but contained Shea and destroyed Chet, yes, the Thunder aren't going to be able to win that series. So those number two and number three guys have to step up.
0: There is an Eastern Conference Finals starting tonight. We'll talk about that and more coming up next. It's the Jake and Ben Show, 97.5, the KSL Sports Zone.
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0: 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Jake Scott, Ben Anderson. Been a fun day. Big thanks to Locke, who jumped on with us earlier today. We'll have that interview up online in podcast form. Shout out to our friends from the future, the fine podcasters. If you did not catch David, we'll get that up on its own. But really, we can't encourage you enough. Please, just download the whole show.
1: Yeah.
0: Download it and listen.
1: Fall asleep as you absorb us.
0: We had a call in the other day. By the way, go to the KSL Sports app, use the call in feature, interact with the show, please. But we had a friend from the future who said that our moving time slot disrupted his, he used to listen at night
1: the gym.
0: At the gym, and now he has to listen during the day. What did he say he was doing?
1: Yeah, I thought it was just in the evening. He said he had to listen.
0: But
1: or
0: now,
1: he was listening
0: now
1: the
0: he
1: next
0: listens
1: day.
0: The next day.
1: Maybe he was listening at the gym the next day
0: because he was telling us what idiots we are now that he listens and hears our great predictions and analysis, and then actually sees what happens.
1: Let's hear it.
0: Do we want to? Yeah, let's hear it. Why not? We have time.
2: This message is for Jake and Ben, and maybe Christian if he's popping around too. As a podcast absorber from the future, I usually enjoy listening to the show in the evening at the gym, but with the new format and the new hour time slot, I've had to change my routine. Now I listen to it in the morning on my way to work, and while I'm in the office, it's been quite an adjustment, but my favorite part is getting to listen to your guys' analysis and predictions and takes after the events of such analysis has happened. The NBA Finals is way more enjoyable when you get to listen to people predict the game after the game. So keep up the good work. You guys are shooting maybe 50-50, so there's some room for improvement, which I have no doubt you'll completely ignore. But thank you.
0: True.
2: Keep up.
0: Thank you, Jared.
1: Jared, if you thought we knew what we were talking about the same day, maybe you're the idiot.
0: You guys are shooting 50-50.
1: Yeah, we're wrong. All the time.
0: All the time.
1: Yeah.
0: Yeah, that's fine.
1: Just kidding, Jared. Love you.
0: And people, the thing is, you talk about people always remember when you're wrong. Not always, but people remember when you're wrong or you look stupid.
1: Yeah.
0: We had a, somebody talk snapped in. We were talking about the 7 million pounds of cocaine.
1: Uh-huh.
0: And how it was 7 million pounds, like
1: The currency.
0: The currency, yeah. Not 7 million
1: not
0: pounds.
1: Not weight.
0: And I got very confused. And big thanks to Jordan for talk snapping in. He says, I wonder if any pro bowlers had anything to do with that 7 million pounds of coke.
1: Because at one point you mistook pro bowlers for professional bowlers.
0: The clip I was introducing, it just said pro bowler Gary Clark and then whatever the clip was about.
3: Adam Gase is on that coquina.
0: I looked at Lloyd and I said, what is, because it was, he was a lingerie football coach. I looked at Lloyd and I said, what does pro bowling got to do with lingerie football?
1: What does the PBA have to do with lingerie football? No.
0: No.
1: The NFL pro bowler.
0: But honestly, in my defense, if you're describing legendary Gary Clark, Super Bowl winner.
1: Sure.
0: I think he's a Hall of Famer.
1: He might have been an All-Pro.
0: He played for the Commies back in the day. He might have been an All-Pro. Great point.
1: Yeah.
0: Pro bowler. Anyway, I think instead of 7 million pounds worth of cocaine, I thought it was 7 million pounds of cocaine.
1: Yeah.
0: So thank you, Jordan. and that pro bowler thing was like 12 years ago.
1: Yeah.
0: Can't live it down.
1: No, you cannot.
0: But it was pretty funny, I guess. And, you know, if I have to be known for making mistakes, I'd rather have it be that one than other mistakes I've made. Mm-hmm. No, we don't need to play anything. Don't look at him that way.
1: Christian, you got anything?
0: Ben, starting in...
4: you see him on PTI.
0: No,
4: legend. He's Woody Page with us here on the Jake and Ben Show on 97.5, the KSL Sports Zone.
0: You know what I mean?
5: I'm on around the horn, not pardon the interruption.
0: Yeah. But, nobody cares.
4: Oh, apologies. No.
0: Hey, no, we should never have had that guy on in the first place. That guy hates our community. I don't like him personally. Enough to not know what show he's on.
1: You know, I told you I did radio in Washington, D.C. this morning.
0: Did you do Kornheiser's show?
1: No, I did. It's called The Junkies. This is their show. And one of the guys kept correcting the other guy. because he kept saying Carlos Boozer when he was trying to talk about Cam Boozer. And I thought that. I was like, oh, I know that dynamic. Not that I was going to correct you for Round the Horn or PTI, but.
0: Why that one? Cow. Ben, starting in 25 minutes, we have the Cavs and your Knicks. And let's see, what does the Magic Vegas prediction wizard have it at?
1: They've got the Knicks.
0: 6.5.
6: Okay. Bing bong.
0: So everybody's thinking the Knicks are going to roll. Everybody thinking Cleveland is tired. Any thoughts?
1: Cleveland's probably a little bit tired. I think on the other side, the Knicks are probably pretty rusty. Didn't play in a long time. Swept Philly. I can't remember the last time they played.
0: Well, Cleveland barely had to play in Game 7. Why would they be tired?
1: Correct. They also ran over the Pistons. So I think that's a good point. And you know what both these teams have? Great depth. These are really good teams. And depth, I think sometimes people mistake depth for your 10th player off the bench. No, do you have five good starting players? Do you have five guys in your starting lineup who can all go off on any given night to win you a game? And both of these teams do. And then maybe you have a sixth man or a seventh man that are both capable of doing that. And I think the Knicks might have a little bit more depth than Cleveland on that front. But both of these teams have a guy who can go. They have three guys, four guys on their team that could conceivably get 30 in a night, you know, and be the reason you won a game. Jared Allen was a huge reason they won both of their game sevens so far this playoffs, when speaking to the Cavaliers. And the Knicks, we've seen Josh Hart out of nowhere can a bunch of threes, or Mikal Bridges lock up Jason Tatum and get a late stop to get them through the playoffs. So both these teams have depth. I like, actually, that while I think we're going to unfortunately dumb this down to Jalen Brunson versus Donovan Mitchell, I don't mean you, I mean that's what the conversation I think is going to be nationally, because some of the people think, well, Donovan Mitchell can't go to the Knicks now because they've got Jalen Brunson. They simply don't need him. These are really cool full rosters. And that doesn't mean I love every player. I'm not a huge Cat fan personally. I think some of these teams are very flawed. But I do like that this is like a pretty evenly matched series with good starting lineups. It kind of reminds me of 90s basketball. Well, there's definitely stars on the roster. All four or five guys really can play a good role.
0: The Donovan Mitchell thing to the Knicks is not going to happen.
1: Agreed.
0: Unless he's an old geezer. Why does it keep coming up? He might be like a geezer signing with the Knicks, like, Donovan comes home. The Knicks aren't trading for Donovan.
1: No, I don't think so.
0: If they wanted Donovan, they would have traded for him when the Jazz were trading him.
1: Had the Nets had an opportunity this summer, maybe they would have gone after him. But I don't think he's leaving Cleveland. They're through to the conference finals.
0: Well, not unless they ask him to leave, which could happen.
1: Yeah, if they decided that, you know, if he absolutely stinks it up this season or this series.
0: Or next year,
1: whatever. As we were talking to Nick Wilson, who's a host in Cleveland, a radio host in Cleveland, talking about kind of the mixed relationship there. What did he say? Donovan was about to sign a five-year, $350 million contract? That's 70 a year on average? 60 a year on average? $70 million a year on average. Now, it matters what percentage of the cap more than the raw number, you know.
0: It does.
1: But $70 million is a lot for Donovan. It's a lot of money. It's a huge investment for that type of player. So we'll see. Maybe there is a chance if they don't play well in this series, which I think they will. I think this is going to be a six-game series at least. They're going to sign Donovan. He's going to be around. And no, the Nets will have missed whatever window might have made sense to bring him. Because at that point, he's going to be 32, 33, 34 by the time that thing's coming to an end and becomes tradable.
0: The key in this series is going to be keeping James Harden at the hotel when they're in New York.
1: For the Cavs.
0: For the Cavs.
1: I was going to say, yeah, for the Knicks. What are you talking? It's the exact opposite.
0: No. For the Cavs.
1: To lure him out.
0: No, they need to lock him in the hotel.
1: Glitter and donuts.
0: Yeah, right. Yeah, glitter and donuts, exactly. Wait, what's that? No, James, no!
1: Out of the hotel as often as possible.
0: A little discipline from James Harden is going to be necessary.
1: We go a long way.
0: There's a pretty gal with a box of Krispy Kremes in the lobby. Don't let James near her! Stop it! We know who sent her!
1: So, I'll be curious to see what what comes
0: in
1: this series.
0: It is the honeypot. Totally.
1: I do think the front court's going to matter.
0: She's got a bottle of vodka and some donuts. No, James, no! Sorry. You were trying to move on.
1: I think the front court's going to determine this series. I think while the guards are probably going to cancel each other out, Donovan and Jalen Brunson are both going to have 30 points and 6 assists, and they're going to do that most of the nights. And the wings are honestly probably pretty equal. The Josh Hart, Bridges, contingency will match up pretty well with the James Harden contingency, you know, and one will do more on offense and one will do more on defense. But on the flip side, you know, what does the front court for the Knicks do? And I would include OG Anunoby into that because OG Anunoby is just an unreal defender and he's going to be tasked with slowing down Evan Mobley. And Cat will probably be on Jared Allen some, or maybe they switch those guys around. But can the Knicks front court do enough defensively to prevent Mobley and Jared Allen from having a big series? And on the flip side, can they find a way to slow down Cat, who is an offensive hub? He's a very good offensive player. He's a terrible defensive player, but he's a great offensive player. And can they negate him, get him into foul trouble, get him into where the issues that he's had in the past that put the Timberwolves in a spot where they wanted to trade their former number one overall pick? Because it's possible to do. And whoever can do that, I think, is going to the finals.
0: I think Jared Allen, yeah, I've told you before, I think he might be the key to this series. I totally agree with you. Mobley, too. But you got to make, I think that's where the Knicks have a weakness. They've got a center who doesn't want to play center.
1: And along those lines.
0: And doesn't want to do center things.
1: News just coming out is that OG Anunoby is expected to play tonight. He was questionable.
0: Wow.
1: He's always hurt. He's just one of those guys. He barely plays.
0: But he's a good player.
1: When he's on the court, he's really good. He's just rarely on the court.
0: But he is going to be tonight.
1: Yeah. And starting. So it's not just coming off the bench. So these are great series. I don't think tonight can even get close to living up to what we saw last night. But you and I said before we saw what happened between the Spurs and the Thunder that this was a pretty good billing. There was a reason that these four teams all played on Christmas Day. The NBA knew that these were marquee games, and they faced each other on Christmas, and it just so happens now they're playing in the conference finals. That's a good sign.
0: You know, this is probably unfair, but I probably would have fired Jason Kidd just because of his choice of glasses.
1: You don't like the glasses.
0: The clear, like, glasses.
1: Clear frames?
0: I don't know. He obviously can't afford Tom Ford's, or he would have gone that direction.
1: Not all of us can.
0: But
1: he didn't get...
6: And where is his glasses? He can't see without his glasses.
1: He didn't get tricked into wearing his glasses.
7: You like the clear ones or Captain Jack's red ones better?
1: The Sally Jesse Raphael's.
0: I don't like Captain Jack's either.
1: Christian, you've really taken to your glasses. Jake and I both got diagnosed with glasses, is what I'm going to call it, before you. You got assigned glasses also, and you wear them every day now.
7: Well, I'm going to get contacts.
1: Okay.
0: Listen, Christian...
7: I actually hate them.
0: Christian was walking around nearly blind and didn't really know it, so he has to wear them. He's, like, legally required to.
1: He's running over several people.
0: Mine, and this is just what makes the expense of my glasses so stupid. I just need reading glasses.
1: I'm with you. I use mine to read, unless there's a double overtime game on, which there's no reading in the house, but I use mine to read. If I wear them any other time, my feet look like they're 1,000 miles away from my head. There's no way it's safer for me to drive in glasses that my depth perception goes all wonky.
0: Well, are you nearsighted or farsighted? This is very important.
7: Well, that's
0: to
7: why,
0: know.
7: That's why you wear them, because you get used to it.
1: Yeah, that's what they say. I don't believe it. I can't afford to hit three cars before I got used to it. Sorry. I didn't mean to.
7: I feel like
1: hurt
7: wearing my glasses more has made my regular eyesight with no glasses. I feel like it's made it worse.
1: Way worse. Of course it is. It's like wearing chapstick.
0: Oh, I can't even read anymore without my glasses. I'm just pretending to do it here with this monitor.
7: That's why you thought it was PTI.
0: Yeah, right. I'm just pretending to read over here. But yet, you two bullies are so bad with your stupid drop, I can't wear my stupid glasses.
6: And where is his glasses? He can't see without his glasses.
0: Hate this show so much.
1: You opened this segment by talking about how fun it's been.
0: Stay tuned. Yeah, and you ruined it. And you didn't even bring up a dead person this time, which is usually what happens.
1: Well, Macaulay Culkin's dead in that movie.
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0: Hey, everyone. 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

0: 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Jake Scott, Ben Anderson. Christian put a nail in the Chiefs' contention hopes earlier in the show. Doesn't look good with Rashee Rice, does it?
1: No, jail's bad.
0: He's going to jail for 30 days.
1: Yeah.
0: I mean, I don't think it's a big deal he's missing off-season camp. But 30 days in jail, no thanks.
1: It's hard to be a true dynasty.
0: Oh, in football, it really is.
1: Yeah.
2: Has anybody ever served jail time and then had a productive NFL season afterwards?
0: Oh, yeah. Michael Vick.
1: Yeah.
0: Dante Stallworth.
1: Yeah. Oh, and I'm sure the list goes way beyond that. DUIs, all sorts of stuff.
0: But Vick actually went to prison. I wonder how many people actually go to prison and then come back.
1: Yeah.
0: Going to jail is one thing, but going to prison.
1: Hard time.
0: Doing hard time. Hard time. And then coming back out. I bet that list is shorter. Like, I don't think Ray Carruth is coming back.
1: Correct. Soon. No. Though he's out, right?
0: Is he out?
1: He's out.
0: You know who Ray Carruth is, Christian?
1: There's like a whole story right now because his son, who I think was the kid who was in utero when he...
0: When his mom died?
1: When his mom died at the hands of Ray Carruth, is born, is alive. You know what I mean? And has had some developmental issues, but has become a Carolina Panthers huge fan, not because of his father.
0: I don't think I could be a fan of the Panthers. Could you?
1: Plaxico shot himself and went to jail, right?
0: He did. Did he go to prison? He might have gone to prison. You know that story? Plaxico Burress?
2: Yeah.
0: Shoots himself in the leg.
2: Cheddar Bob.
1: Yeah, right.
0: And ends up going, he go away for a year? No.
1: I think he at least got suspended for a year for taking a gun to the club and firing it.
0: Accidentally.
1: Neither here nor there.
0: Well, yeah, it is. There's a difference between trying to rob the club and just being an idiot.
1: Shot a gun in a club? But okay, I'll listen to you.
0: Yeah, but he's not holding up one of the dancers.
1: Jamal Lewis?
0: He didn't go to jail either.
1: Jamal Lewis didn't go to jail?
0: Oh, Jamal Lewis did for trafficking drugs. I was thinking of the linebacker, Ray Lewis.
1: Ray Lewis. No, Jamal Lewis. Also played for the Ravens.
0: Yeah, but at the same time.
1: Yeah.
0: They both won the Super Bowl. No, you're right about Jamal Lewis, but I don't think he came back and played after that.
1: Did he not?
0: I don't think so.
1: You might be right.
0: He was trafficking, like, a lot of cocaine.
1: Mm-hmm.
0: What's the running back for the Ravens? He didn't come back either. But I don't think he went to prison.
1: Ray Rice?
0: Ray Rice, yeah. But to come back and play... Yeah, I don't know about that. But Rice isn't going to prison. He's just going to jail. I don't think they send you to prison if it's under a year.
1: You're probably right. I don't know. I've never been.
0: I haven't either. I wouldn't like to go. Have you seen the new prison here?
1: I haven't. I keep forgetting that it's just not in Draper anymore.
0: Oh, it's definitely not in Draper anymore. I'm with you. I haven't been out there. I wonder if the mosquitoes are as bad as they say.
1: You know what? Jamal Lewis did come back for a year.
0: Did he?
1: Mm-hmm. Came back for 1 year in 06.
0: Does it say what he got arrested for?
1: He got arrested for... Oh, let me look. Apologies, I'm being slow here.
0: No, it was definitely drugs. I just wonder how much. Not 7 million pounds of cocaine.
1: Federal drug charges. Oh, good news. He was pardoned in February by the president.
0: By President Trump?
1: Uh-huh.
0: Oh. Okay. He was great at Tennessee.
1: Uh-huh. And was on the Super Bowl team in 03.
0: Yeah,
1: and he got arrested, went to jail, and then came back in 06.
0: He was on Tennessee's...

0: To write. So, anyways.
1: About running drugs while in the
0: winning
1: NFL?
0: Winning championships, becoming a kingpin, apparently, and getting pardoned. It's interesting. It's better than my book.
1: Hey, dude, Zach Randolph was moving all sorts of drugs, and mm-hmm. nobody ever thinks about that with that guy.
0: Mm-hmm.
1: Wasn't he the NBA's dealer or something like that?
0: Was he? That was his like connection. It's not really a great thing to do.
2: Like that?
1: He also fought dogs too, speaking of Michael Vick, and nobody even thinks about that.
0: Well, I don't condone any of this behavior.
1: Oh, dude, you're going to a dog fight today.
0: That's
1: what you're doing after the show.
0: We have to record out the last hour. I've got a dog fight to get to.
1: If you could pick any two animals to watch humanely fight, what would it be?
0: Oh, it's got to be some type of sea creature.
1: Like a seal or something?
0: Swordfish? Like jousting?
1: Oh, that's kind of funny. Okay.
0: Yeah, water jousting.
1: Or like a marlin with the...
0: Yeah.
1: Yeah.
0: Narwhal?
1: Okay. The unicorn at the sea? It's not the same animal fighting, but I always wanted to see the mongoose cobra standoff.
0: Oh, okay.
1: I tried to tell my kids about Ricky Tikki Tavi the other day. Did you ever watch that? Do you know what I'm talking about?
0: Nope.
3: That's crazy. I know what that is.
1: Do you know what that is?
3: This is probably the first time where I get a reference that one of you guys don't.
1: How about that? Yeah, I'd like to watch the mongoose cobra thing. For some reason, I'd like to see two squirrels fight.
0: Do you know where Ricky Tikki Tavi comes from? This is right up your alley.
1: Let's hear it.
0: The Jungle Book.
1: Oh, okay.
0: It first came out of the Jungle Book when that was published in 1894.
1: Out of the book.
0: Out of the book by Kipling. You have, if people don't know, this is it's been a reoccurring conversation on our show, is Jake hates the live-action Jungle Book, not because the movie's bad, but because they changed the ending.
1: They ruined the whole message of the movie.
0: And it really grinds your gears.
1: It does. Well, don't mess with a great story. Mm-hmm. Mm-hmm. You know, when Mary Poppins floats away, she doesn't get hit by a jet airliner or something,
0: right.
1: You know?
0: Correct.
1: Like, I think that happened in The Simpsons.
0: Uh-huh.
1: Yeah. We've got the 6 o'clock hour coming on straight ahead. Stay tuned, Jake and Ben.
0: Not me. I'm going to a fight.
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